0: Devastating flooding in South Texas, the same area hit by massive flooding a year ago.
1: Texas Governor Greg Abbott confirmed a man near Comfort, Texas was swept away in an RV, and a woman near Uvalde was swept away while driving. The Guadalupe River surged to nearly 17 feet.
0: Fox Weather's Brandi Campbell in Kerrville. More rain is expected heading into tomorrow. Governor Abbott says rescuers have saved more than 200 people. 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
2: Secretary of State Marco Rubio discussed political extremism in an address to diplomats from around the world today.
3: Hosting officials from dozens of countries, the State Department's event in Washington, D.C. was aimed at responding to, quote, far-left political terrorism. And Secretary Rubio's remarks included claims that counterterrorism efforts have not addressed it.
4: We've been taught to believe that this kind of political violence, it simply doesn't exist, or it's being exaggerated. But it does exist, and we're actually underestimating it. And our nations bear the scars to prove it. And today we face a new wave of this old evil.
3: The countries taking part are mostly from Europe, but there are some from Asia and the Western Hemisphere. Israel is the only Middle Eastern country attending, according to the State Department. Tanya J. Powers, Fox News.
2: Also at that event, Treasury Secretary Scott Bessent revealed he was the target of an assassination attempt just 2 hours after his swearing in 2 years ago. The Justice Department says 24-year-old Ryan English of Massachusetts admitted to having Molotov cocktails and traveling to Washington, D.C. with the intention of killing a government official. Retail sales rose 0.2% in June after being up a revised 1% in May. That's according to the Commerce Department. Outside of gas stations, retail sales rose of a robust 0.7%. An MMA legend is calling for his latest loss to be wiped from the official record.
5: Conor McGregor doesn't think his loss to Max Holloway in UFC 329 should count. McGregor's long-awaited return to the octagon ended in disaster, with McGregor suffering a serious knee injury which prevented him from continuing after just over a minute of action. As a result, Holloway was awarded a victory by technical knockout. McGregor posting on social media that his medical test results should be back soon, while also calling for the loss to be rendered a no contest.
2: Fox's Frank Lanza. I'm Lisa Lucera. This is Fox News.

0: 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Local news now.
1: Road Commissioner Kalamazoo County says they'll remove 4,000 roadside trees instead of the planned 8,000. WKZO's Ken Delaney with more.
2: The reduction comes after widespread pushback from residents to the federally funded road safety initiative. Kalamazoo County Road Commission Public Relations Director Mark Warden says the commission listened to the concerns of residents and modified the scope of the project. The Road Commission will be removing 4,000 trees within 33 feet of the center line on certain county roads to create clear zones to give drivers extra recovery space if they happen to drive off the road. The project now set to start in October. Ken Delaney reporting.
1: Michigan Department of Natural Resources and the Department of Environment, Great Lakes and Energy have both approved permits for Enbridge's Great Lakes Tunnel under the Straits of Mackinac. They want to install the tunnel to bury their twin oil and natural gas pipelines that have been on the lake bed for the last 73 years. I'm Mike Alarney, WKZO News.
3: He's here. He's here. Now, broadcasting from the underground command post, deep in the bowels of a hidden bunker, somewhere under the brick and steel of a nondescript building, we've once again made contact with our leader, Mark Levin.
4: Well, ladies and gentlemen, not only has Tom Cotton come out, and the Senate Intelligence Committee says there's absolutely no evidence of an influence campaign by Israel. Now the Israeli government has pushed back, and I think Vice President J.D. Vance owes the Israeli government an apology. An apology. Israel Foreign Ministry put out the following. Following Time Magazine's defamatory article regarding Israel's digital public diplomacy, the Israeli Ministry of Foreign Affairs wishes to clarify the following points. All of our activities are transparent and are conducted in strict compliance with U.S. law. We hide nothing and we obfuscate nothing. We certainly do not interfere in any U.S. foreign or domestic policy. The ministry lawfully contracted with an experienced digital agency to combat the dissemination of hatred against Jews and Israel and to strengthen support for the strategic alliance between the United States and Israel. Claims to the contrary, like those raised in the Time Magazine article, which was planted by the War Room at the White House and others, by the way, and I don't think the president's even aware of it, are malicious attempts to harm Israel's good name. They are also intended to cast aspersions on millions of upstanding U.S. citizens who independently share our goals of fighting hatred against Jews and the Jewish state and supporting the U.S.-Israel alliance. Joe Rogan and J.D. Vance owe Israel an apology. If they have evidence to the contrary, they should show the Senate Intelligence Committee. They should show the world. That's what they should do. They're smearing all of us who support the state of Israel. They're smearing all of us who are patriotic American citizens and hold a view different than the Islamists and the Marxists and the woke Reich. They're smearing us all. We are owed an apology. The state of Israel is owed an apology. These libels, literally, I expect it from the Marxists and the Islamists, but not from individuals in the administration. I don't expect it from there. I don't expect it from there. And I don't know who's advising whom about the wisdom of this for the future, for political campaigns in the future. But it's damn foolish. Damn foolish. Absurd. There are a couple of people online who push this propaganda, and we know who they are. Unfortunately, they have channels into the White House. I do not believe the president is aware of this. He doesn't track every one of these people and everything they're posting. But there are people who are aware of it. So let me read this again. Because that hit job in Time Magazine was a plant. It's a plant by paid operatives, individuals who front for Qatar and Saudi Arabia, among others. The Israeli Foreign Ministry said, following Time Magazine's defamatory article regarding Israel's digital public diplomacy, the Israeli Ministry of Foreign Affairs wishes to clarify the following points. All of our activities are transparent and are conducted in strict compliance with U.S. law. We hide nothing and we obfuscate nothing. We certainly do not interfere in any U.S. foreign or domestic policy. But we interfere with theirs, don't we, Mr. Producer? We interfere with their internal politics. We're interfering with it right now as they have an election coming up. The ministry lawfully contracted with an experienced digital agency to combat the dissemination of hatred against Jews in Israel. How dare they do that? Only Qatar can spend $400 billion in our country. And to strengthen support for the strategic alliance between the United States and Israel. Claims to the contrary, like those raised in the Time Magazine article, are malicious attempts to harm Israel's good name. They're also intended to cast aspersions on millions of upstanding U.S. citizens who independently share our goals of fighting hatred against Jews and the Jewish state and supporting the U.S.-Israel alliance. Beautifully put. I couldn't agree more. Can we find that Time Magazine article, Mr. Producer? If I'm in there and they accuse me of that, I'm going to sue them. I doubt that they do, and I doubt that I am, but I want to make that abundantly clear. I've told you folks on repeated occasions, I get paid by Westwood One, I get paid by Simon & Schuster, and I get paid by Fox. That is it. No foreign governments, not our government, nobody in our government, period. Period. My views that I've expressed on this program for almost a quarter of a century have never changed. When it comes to Israel, when it comes to Ukraine, when it comes to Taiwan, when it comes to our Constitution, when it comes to any of these things, that's what being principled is all about. That's what being principled is all about. But apparently there are operatives in Washington, D.C., who are getting paid to front for the Arabs, to front for the Islamists, to front for the woke right billionaires. And what they're trying to do, is say, if anybody independently comes to the conclusion that anti-Semitism is bad or that we should support Israel, then obviously you're on their payroll. It's time to put this to the test. And I'm publicly calling now for the third time for J.D. Vance to apologize to the state of Israel and to Jews generally. And for Joe Rogan to do exactly the same thing. The reason they don't name names is because they don't want to be sued. They don't want to be sued for libel. And they don't want to lose their precious fortunes. That's why. That's why. You notice Marco Rubio doesn't conduct himself this way, does he, Mr. Producer? He's the Secretary of State. He has more interaction with Israel and Qatar and all these other countries than anybody else, or at least presumably he does. Excuse me. He doesn't talk like this. He doesn't spew conspiracy theories. He doesn't make allegations of any kind. He's a mature, stand-up public official. Scott Bessent. Treasury Department. I'm very impressed with this man. Here's what he had to say at the State Department this morning about left-wing violence. Cut five. Go.
5: At President Trump's direction, Treasury is expanding its efforts to identify organizations that abuse charitable and nonprofit structures as vehicles for illicit finance. We are examining where tax-exempt status has been exploited. where charitable entities have become financial conduits for foreign influence activity, and how those entrusted with stewardship of these organizations have instead enabled violence. Where the evidence leads, we will not hesitate to follow. And of course, we will hold these organizations, officers, directors accountable. And just as financial institution must know their clients, they must know their grantees. That work is well underway. In the fall, the United States designated four far-left Antifa extremist groups abroad as foreign terrorist organizations, denying them access to the U.S. financial system and depriving them of resources they need to carry out attacks. Meanwhile, in this administration alone, OFAC has also sanctioned 17 sham charities and nonprofit organizations for funding Hamas's terrorist activities and operations. As Treasury continues to map and disrupt the flow of funding that enables these entities to operate, no terror organization should delude itself into the belief that its financing lies beyond our reach. No

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6: Reason why liberals hate this show. But listen anyway. They know they're probably wrong. Mark Levin is on the radio.

You know, if you're an outspoken supporter of Israel, as am I, because I'm also an outspoken supporter of my country, the United States of America. But people say, why did Tucker Carlson switch? Why did this guy switch? You understand, ladies and gentlemen, if Qatar came to me or I went to Qatar and said, look, I'll switch, I'd instantly be worth tens of millions of dollars more than I am today, in my humble opinion. That's my guess. That's my

Yes. I'm certainly not going to put it to a test. And you got this guy, Eric Cortellesa, whatever the hell his name is, senior correspondent at Time. I didn't even know Time was still around. Based in Washington, D.C., Bureau, it writes, he covers Congress, Donald Trump, and national politics. Obviously, he sourced this information to some of these woke right guys who are online who keep pushing this narrative. We know who they are. They push it against some of my friends in the radio business. They push it against other individuals who are independently posting things, who are critical of the Memorandum of Understanding, as I was and am, who want us to take out the Iranian regime. We're the ones who are targeted. And we come to the defense of Israel. The Marxists attack Israel, the Islamists attack Israel, the Democrats attack Israel, the woke right types, Tucker Carlson and his breed, his comrades, they attack Israel. So some of us defend Israel out of principle, but you see, we must all be on somebody's payroll. And so this information is leaked to this Eric Cortellesa, I guess it is, and he writes this stuff. That's what most reporters do, you know. They take in from their favorite leakers, and they write articles. I've spent a lot of time in Washington. I know how it works. I just don't talk to reporters. And then for this to be picked up by Rogan and the vice president, and yeah, big influence campaign going on, money, Israel, and so on. Then Tom Cotton says, wait a minute, we don't have any intelligence that says that. Israel now says, whatever we're doing is up front and above board. We do need to fight on digital platforms because look what's being said about us, so forth and so on. It's open. It's forthright. But not Qatar. Why is that? People are getting filthy rich off Qatar. People inside the government, people outside the government. And I suspect this is one of the areas the Democrats are going to go full hog, whole hog. God forbid if they win the midterm elections. I'm just guessing. And some of these Lilliputians online who push these agenda and say these things, and they'd be dragged in front of these hearings too, because the Democrats are relentless. They're vicious. They're vile. That won't be the fault of Israel, won't be Mark's fault, and so forth and so on. They will have dug their own graves. But I don't know of anybody who's getting rich off of speaking out in defense of Israel. Do you, Mr. Producer? Who? But these Arab Muslim fiefdoms that throw around millions like it's candy money. There are a lot of people getting rich from them. That much I do see. It's quite public. But Eric Cortellesa, I guess, didn't see any of that. He thinks tiny little Israel is spending money, making people defend them. It's amazing. Not communist China. Don't look at it. No. He's got his leaker. He's got his sources. See, that's the great thing about civil suits, by the way. Let's say somebody accuses me of that, and I bring a civil suit, a libel suit against them. I do full discovery. Phone logs, text messages, emails, put them under oath for depositions, put them under oath in front of a jury. Civil litigation, in many ways, is far more exploratory than criminal. Because criminal, you have all these rights and so forth and layers you got to. Not as much with civil. And when I was president of Landmark Legal Foundation, I enjoyed it, actually, because we sued the IRS. We sued the Environmental Protection Agency. I could get these federal officials under oath. I could depose them. We could hold them to account. The EPA was held in contempt not once but twice. We can do these things. And when it comes to, like, a reporter or the media outlet, they have no defense in a civil case. None. I'm not the government.
First Amendment doesn't apply. It's mano a mano. That's why I wanted to look at this article, to see if my name was in there and I was accused of something. I was actually getting itchy, wasn't I, Mr. Producer? Open and shut. Eric Cortalesa. He knows he's being used, but it's okay. He wants to write that story. But what story? Once you read the whole story, what is the story? Who are all the people supposedly doing this? Nobody. Nobody. Same can't be said of the Arabs, the communist Chinese, and the people in our government who are on the take, and the people in Washington who are on the take. Same can't be said of them, can it? No, it can't. Nobody's going to roll over and take this crap. Nobody. We're not intimidated. I'm not intimidated. I don't get intimidated. I just don't. I just decide whether to acknowledge things and push back or to blow it off and ignore it. That's all. That simple. We're going to take some calls when we come back. If you're interested, the board is filling up very, very quickly. We'll be right back.

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2: Two search warrants carried out Wednesday by the Battle Creek Police Department's Special Investigations Unit as they investigated narcotics. They were carried out at homes in the 100 block of East Territorial Road and the 100 block of Enwood Street. Police seizing a significant quantity of narcotics and several firearms. Suspect is a Battle Creek resident with a documented history of drug crimes and violent criminal activity. Police say the suspect is expected to be charged after a review by the Calhoun County Prosecutor's Office. Canadian wildfire smoke remains thick in Michigan. It's thick enough to be very unhealthy in the western Upper Peninsula and unhealthy for sensitive groups in the rest of the state. There are more than 800 wildfires burning in Canada right now, impacting more than 2.3 million acres. Minnesota and New York have also issued air quality alerts and warnings. In the WKZO Newsroom, I'm Michael Arnick.
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7: Wildfire smoke holds strong over Kalamazoo tonight, lows near 68. Friday, highs near 90. We'll start to see some wildfire smoke kick out of here as cleaner air gradually works its way in from the southwest. Chance of an evening shower or storm Friday. Better chance of a shower or storm Saturday, highs near 89. A cold front into Sunday could bring yet another round of wildfire smoke, so anticipate some ebbs and flows into the weekend. Tracking southwest Michigan's weather, I'm Storm Teammate Chief Meteorologist Ellen Baca.
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1: 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Say Mark Levin. Start saving right now. And you're going to wonder, what have I been doing? Let's go to Dean, Spartanburg, South Carolina. The great Sirius XM satellite. Dean, go right ahead, please.
2: Yeah, good evening, Mark. First of all, you're a great American and truly a national treasure.
1: Thank you.
2: The journalistic malpractice seems to know bounds anymore. And the two stories you referenced earlier about an hour ago about the data centers and Selene, and then you follow that up with the story about the Maine election. Well, I personally know about Selene. I was an automotive engineer, and I did business in Selene. Selene may have a population of 2,400, but it has a massive Ford Motor Company parts plant that's been there for decades.
1: All right, hold on. That's not even in the article.
2: I know.
1: You're telling me Selene has a massive Ford Motor Company parts plant in their town, in this rural area, and they never even mention it in the article in Reuters. Go right ahead.
2: Yes, that's what I mean, Mark. A complete journalistic malpractice. It is a rural area. But nevertheless, there is a sprawling, was, I don't know if it's still in business, but it was probably there since the 70s. I was doing business with them in the 90s. It was a plastic products division, Ford Motor Company plant. Then Ford spun it off, and it became a Visteon plastic product division or plastic products plant. It was probably 2 or 3 miles from downtown Selene. And it is, again, a rural area, but go look up a satellite image. You'll see this massive plant. It's right along the north side of Michigan Avenue, which is U.S. 12 out there.
1: Unbelievable how totally dishonest the media are. Just disgusting. Well, Dean, I want to thank you for clarifying that. I appreciate it, sir.
2: Thank you.
1: All right. God bless. How do you like that? How do you like that? This is why I love the audience, too, in this format. Michael, Alvin, Texas, again, Sirius XM Satellite, how are you?
3: Every day's a holiday and every meal's a feast.
1: Thank you, that's right.
3: Hey, it's a pleasure to talk to you, Mark. I appreciate it.
1: Thank you.
3: A real quick comment. I heard last night and you were talking about how that in the House vote that, what was it, over 100 Democrats voted along with the Republicans with the exception of Massey. But not one time did you hear the media's number one pejorative against the Republicans. It was actually a bipartisan vote, and they'll never mention that.
1: That's a great point.
3: They only use it whenever they talk about I taught government and economics for 35 years.
1: Wow.
3: And one of the things I always told my classes is bipartisan is kind of like two guys going over a cliff in a car. Mm-hmm. One of them says, I don't want to go. The other one says, I do. And the one that says, I want to go, says, we'll go over the cliff, but you get to drive. That's what bipartisan looks like.
1: Yeah, you're right. All right, man. You sound like you were a great teacher. God bless you and appreciate your call. All right, let us go to Bardia, our friend Bardi in Dallas, Texas, the great WBAP. How are you, sir?
4: I'm doing all right, sir. How about you?
1: All right. Thank you.
4: First of all, it's a great honor to talk to you. Number two, you are the great human being, I can tell you. I don't care what religion you got or where you're from, but it's kind of rare to find people like that in this world these days.
1: Yeah, very kind. Thank you, brother.
4: No problem. And the next thing I was going to tell you about J.D. Vance is not only he assaulted the Jewish people, also Iranian people.
1: Mm-hmm.
4: I don't know if you heard about that in his interview. Then he said that if the regime falls, then 94 million people are going to go all over Europe and United States and acting as a terrorist. So I don't know what kind of mind is it that tried to think that way. And I think what he's trying to do, he tried to blame it on Israel for his, you know, fallen policy, because he was from the beginning against attacking Iran in military. And I think that's what he's trying to do, just cover up his mistake, because he wants to run for president. And I think the more and more it passes, I don't think he's going to be a presidential material the way he speaks. So I don't know.
1: Do you think Marco Rubio is presidential material?
4: He's the greatest one, and also your governor in Florida. I think these two would be the greatest one. And, of course, yes, and of course, Senator Cruz.
1: Mm-hmm.
4: Vice President, either one of them, I think that would be. But I don't think J.D. Vance is going to be able to do the job.
1: Mm-hmm.
4: And one more point there about
1: Qatar
4: that you were talking about. The money they have, they're stealing the gas from Iran. That's why they're protecting these people to stay in power. They're sharing the gas under the ground, and most of it belongs to Iran. And what they did, they're just going under the ground horizontally. It just put a pipe in there and getting the gas out of there. If the regime changed, they're not going to have that. They still owe money, a lot of money to this government, because they're taking the gas away from them. But if the regime changes, they're not going to have that much money. So that's why they're pushing to keep these people in power. That was another point I just want to mention.
1: That's interesting. All right. I'm going to have to mull that over, but that's very interesting. All right, Bardia, thank you for your call. You're a good man. Let's go to Todd Wooddale, Illinois, the great WLS. How are you?
5: Fantastic, Mark. Thank you for having me.
1: Thank you.
5: Mark, it's upsetting, and I see it on the internet all the time, that, you know, the big dogs are not being rounded up. Now, we got some of the fraudsters, and okay, great, and I'm glad to see that. But I'm not seeing the handcuffs being put on these people. I'm hearing we have evidence. It's all over the place. They're aware of the fraud. And, you know, you were talking New York, California, Minnesota, you know, and a list of others. But it's just disheartening. Is there a reason why they're not going after, I mean, these heads of state, if you will?
1: Now, we're talking about fraud, like through Medicare and these health care programs, massive fraud going on in these states. Is that what you're talking about?
5: Absolutely, yes, where the politicians are apparently aware of it,
1: mm-hmm.
5: and yet nothing's being... But, like, you know,
1: I don't disagree with you. I mean, it seems to me they ought to have, like, a special unit that is expert in this, that is going around the country punishing these politicians. I don't know exactly what criminal statutes may or may not apply. If we don't have the right statutes, we need to get the right statutes. When we have Republicans in Congress, we ought to push for them. But there's no excuse. Hundreds and hundreds of billions of dollars being stolen from the American taxpayer, and a lot of these are being stolen from recent immigrants with the help of the Democrats who just look the other way. And I think that's what you're talking about, and you're right. And I should have mentioned Illinois, around Chicago and so forth. The fraud there is massive, literally massive. All right, Todd, thank you for your call. We have great callers now. Our great call screener is trying to make sure that some of the very, very sickest of the sick don't get on. You wouldn't believe what he's having to deal with tonight, but he's a good man. We'll be right back.
0: Mark Levin, WKZO. 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
13: So far?
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0: pretty clear, if I were to take a poll of callers into this show, and you folks are rock rib, constitutional, traditional, America-loving conservatives, you would like Rubio. If it came down between Rubio and JD, I think. That's what I'm hearing. Very interesting. You also like DeSantis. You also like Cruz. So forth. But I'm not really opening the phones up to this. People are just giving me their opinions. In a world that's increasingly turning against the Holy Land and Israel, I am proud to stand with Pastors John and Matt Hege in Hege Ministries. These are great people. My family knows their family. We're not closer, we're as close as can be to the Hege family and as supportive as we can be of Hege Ministries and what John Hege has created. And Pastors John and Matt Hege are really the best. Hege Ministries just tops. And for decades, Hege Ministries has stood with the people of Israel through prayer, compassion, and action. They founded a group called Christians United for Israel, almost 11 million members, mostly evangelical Christians. Because they know, and he preaches and has his whole life between the connection of the Jews and the Christians. It's indisputable. It's written there in God's words. It's indisputable. One of the incredible organizations they support helps bring children from some of the poorest and most difficult places in the world to Israel for life-saving heart surgery. 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Little Sabrina was born in Zanzibar with a life-threatening heart defect. Doctors there, well, they couldn't offer any hope. And in 2007, she was brought to Israel for surgery. Today, Sabrina is alive. She's healthy. She's a mother herself. One child, one miracle, one life changed forever. 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I love these people. We do. And you will, too. You'll get to know them. Hege Ministries. You'll see all the fantastic things that they do. Marco, Needles, California, on the Mark Levin app. How may I help you?
1: Good evening, Mark. I love your insights, so I wanted to call this in. I was listening to your previous caller mention about how these states are ignoring the fraud. It really hit home because a lot of these unscrupulous states really bank on the fact that they get federal dollars for all this Medicare, Medicaid stuff reimbursed to the tune of 2-to-1. So for every dollar of fraud they spend in this, they're getting $2 back from federal tax dollars. And I think it's just despicable.
0: It is despicable, and they don't give a damn. And it's mostly blue states and blue cities, but not exclusively, but mostly. And when they find out about it, the prior caller's point was right, too, they cover it up because they don't care. You know, when Elon Musk and Doge, when they were uncovering these horrific abuses to the tune of hundreds of billions of dollars, they were literally attacked by the Democrats and their media. Did you notice that?
1: Yes.
0: Because they don't care. They Money means nothing to them. It's not their money, except, of course, when they're trying to get rich. And now we see this guy running in Michigan as a Democrat, the Hamas candidate, if you will. We now see he's wearing these extremely expensive watches and jewelry, that they're making about $700,000 a year, that he lives really well, while he's going on and on about the working class and how the working class is screwed by the oligarchs. You get the same thing from the Stalinist, Bernie Sanders. He's got three properties. He's a multimillionaire. Well, that's okay. I got it off of a book. No, it's not okay. Not if you're preaching the opposite. And then you have some of these left-wing billionaires, same thing. They fund these entities that push this crap while they're living high off the hog. It's a terrible, terrible thing, isn't it?
1: It is. And what's even worse is that you have the politicians making tons of money, almost in a money laundering type of situation, by funneling all of this welfare money to their own special interests and NGOs by supporting this fraud.
0: Mm-hmm. You're 100% right. You know, Zeldin has done a great job at the EPA of cutting off a lot of these monies to these political hacks and so forth. Very, very good job. All right, my friend, thank you very much. We appreciate it. By the way, I meant to mention Life, Liberty, and Levin, Saturday, brand new, Sunday, brand new. Great guest, my opening statement. Please set your DVR, whatever recording device you use, 8 p.m. Eastern Time, Saturday, 8 p.m. Eastern Time, Sunday. I don't know if I can make an announcement or not. We'll have to see if we're free to do that at some point, but I do have an announcement to make. It's a very good one. But again, we will wait to find out if I'm allowed to. By the way, Jerusalem Post, Arab leaders tell Trump that Netanyahu is an obstacle to the president's Middle East plans. Now, you see how this works? These so-called Arab leaders, they're monarchs, they're dictators. You know, they don't have elections. They're all working together, colluding, to try and get Trump to trash Netanyahu before the election. Because, you see, Netanyahu and the Jews in Israel, they're in the way of nirvana. They're in the way of utopia, of a paradisiacal Middle East, where we'll all love one another. Women will be treated like human beings. You know, things of that sort. Liars. Damnable liars. But they have figured out that they can do this sort of thing, and that's what they're doing. And I wanted to point that out, how they're now formed a cabal to lobby the president, no doubt others, that Israel and Netanyahu are in the way of the promised land. Yeah, right, sure. They're in the way of terrorism and conquering. Thanks for being here, folks. We salute our armed forces, police officers, firefighters, emergency personnel, ICE, our truckers, the men and women in Ukraine, the men and women in Iran, the men and women in Israel, and you, the American people. Thank God for you. And I'll see you tomorrow. God bless.
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5: I'm Tony Ortiz. The number of cases of a massive stomach parasite outbreak in Michigan is now top 4,000, and hospitalizations have more than doubled in the past week. Health authorities are now reporting 4,312 cases of cyclosporiasis statewide and 102 hospitalizations. That's up from 44 hospitalizations just 1 week ago. Early investigations point to lettuce or salad greens as the likely source. Many people who ate at Taco Bell also got sick. Officials suggest not buying salads or other greens at restaurants and avoiding bagged salad kits. An air quality alert continues into today here in Michigan. Medical experts say it's important to stay indoors in air conditioning, to stay hydrated, and to also avoid strenuous outdoor activities. Dr. Garen Wolf, an allergy expert with the DMC, says heat exhaustion can set in quickly.
6: With heat exhaustion, that is the entire body, and so people can have heart issues. People can have cramping in their legs, et cetera. So heat exhaustion affects the entire body. And the heat that we're experiencing that can affect the lungs, or people with asthma, just specifically affects the lungs. However, that's a very important system.
5: Dr. Wolf says people with asthma should keep their inhalers with them at all times. Wildfire smoke isn't stopping the Ann Arbor Art Fair. Organizers say that event is in full swing with over 1,000 artists spanning across dozens of city blocks. Here's Executive Director Nick Lemmer.
7: We're just following the guidance of our partners at the City of Ann Arbor Emergency Management and Washtenaw County Health Department. So we're just encouraging people to follow them for the latest updates and to make decisions based on their own health. And at the end of the day, we're down here. Artists are down here. They're setting up, and we're ready for another great Ann Arbor Art Fair.
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8: This is a Fox News alert focusing on election security. I'm Lisa LaSera. That's what the White House says President Trump will focus on in tonight's speech set to begin in moments.
9: The president plans to reveal newly declassified intelligence assessments about vulnerabilities to election systems during 2020.
10: It will shock you if you have an honest eye listening to the president tonight, and everything he is saying will be backed by facts and by evidence.
9: White House Press Secretary Caroline Levitt says President Trump will also remark on intensifying attacks on Iran and the economy.
8: Fox's Jared Halpern at the White House. On the Senate floor earlier today, Democratic leader Chuck Schumer predicted tonight's speech would not break any new ground.
11: Trump won't expose anything of substance about 2020. He'll just echo the same stale, baseless, pathetic lies he's repeated for 6 years.
8: Schumer said this speech is about laying groundwork to undermine the 2026 election. Meanwhile, the Department of Homeland Security says it's found thousands of non-citizens on voter rolls in four states, though California Governor Gavin Newsom in a statement said California law is clear. You must be a U.S. citizen to vote in state and federal elections. Fighting between the U.S. and Iran intensifying, with the U.S. military targeting a key hub to controlling the Strait of Hormuz that could isolate the Revolutionary Guard. Meanwhile, Bahrain and Kuwait facing Iranian fire. Both countries host U.S. forces and have been facing repeated rounds of fire in the past few days. Two people confirmed dead in massive flooding in South Texas.
12: We want to do everything we possibly can to protect all lives.
8: Governor Greg Abbott, who says there have been more than 200 water rescues, more rain is expected through tomorrow. Taco Bell has taken immediate action, it says, to voluntarily remove potentially impacted lettuce that could be linked to a stomach bug outbreak. 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
2: A Trump cabinet member tells a personal story about threats made on his life at a State Department event focusing on political terrorism.
3: Treasury Secretary Scott Bessent told officials from dozens of countries at the event about an attempt on his life that happened just 2 hours after being sworn into his position.
4: So any of you who want to report that this is a fiction and does not exist, be there for the sentencing this August.
3: The Justice Department says 24-year-old Ryan English of Massachusetts pleaded guilty in March to charges related to the attempted assassination of Bessent. Police say English admitted to having Molotov cocktails and traveling to Washington, D.C. with the intention of killing a government official. His sentencing is set for August 14th. Tanya J. Powers, Fox News.
2: President Trump's teleprompter operators on unpaid leave after reports that he used his inside knowledge to make bets about the president's speeches on the online prediction market Kalshi. Gabriel Perez is accused of using his inside knowledge to win more than $100,000 betting on what the president would say in addresses like the State of the Union. Perez has been operating President Trump's teleprompter since 2016. Minnesota YMCA campers are rescued after being stranded by Canadian wildfires.
5: It was two groups of YMCA campers, all teens, that got stranded north of the border in a remote area as wildfires raged, preventing the campers from being able to evacuate.
6: It took one call, and over the night, all their forces were activated to go and rescue Minnesota campers from the Y. And that speaks volumes to our neighbors from Canada, our friends who've always been there, and I am just incredibly grateful.
5: Minnesota Governor Tim Walz also declaring a peacetime emergency this week and has mobilized the state National Guard over multiple wildfires that have broken out on the southern side of the Minnesota-Canada border.
2: Fox's Jeff Bonasso. I'm Lisa Lucera. This is Fox News.
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8: The city of Kalamazoo will be sending inspectors to Lilac Hills Apartments in Oshkosh Township after tenants complained about mold, cockroaches, and appliances that aren't being fixed. WKZO's Ken Delaney with more.
9: Residents of the apartment complex say garbage is also overflowing in multiple dumpsters, and some apartments are missing cabinets in the kitchen. One tenant, Andrew Riddle, says he and his family have lived there for the past year, and their tap water is brown, the bathtub doesn't drain, and there's black mold in the tub. A third-party company called Legacy LLC took over the management in April, and the maintenance worker there says he has a pile of 60 service requests that he's trying to get through. Ken Delaney reporting.
8: The Detroit Red Wings say Steve Yzerman's time as executive vice president, general manager, is over. He will stay with the NHL team as senior advisor to governor and CEO Chris Illich. The Red Wings are now searching for their next general manager. In the WKZO newsroom, I'm Michael Arnie.
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11: Great radio stations everywhere, along with Sam and Polo's here too. It is the Joe Pags Show. I appreciate you stopping by. There's a lot going on. There's a lot to get to, lots to talk about. It is a, what is it, Thursday already, Sam? Did we get to Thursday?
12: Yeah, isn't that crazy?
11: It is kind of crazy.
12: It feels like Monday still.
11: All right, so we've got the administration is going after left-wing violence, going after left-wing nutjobs. I have a bunch of sound bites on that from Marco Rubio coming out. The president tonight is going to be doing a speech, and the speech tonight is going to be something about the 2020 election. And the question becomes, what exactly is it that happened in the 2020 election? Is there actual evidence, proof, that something else went on? Now, the allegation is that he's going to talk about a foreign actor, a foreign land, somehow affecting the outcome of the election. That's interesting to me. Very interesting. So, will the networks cover it? I think it's a valid question because we never know. Well, these networks, you never know. I have no idea if the networks are going to cover it or not. I think they should, It's a presidential address. It's a presidential speech. And let me ask you this. If you can't stand Trump and you would like for Trump to no longer be the president and you would like for Trump to just stop it, what if you take all that away and I ask you a simple question? Are you okay if your vote didn't count in 2020? You okay with that? It's a simple question. You cool with that? What if your vote did not count in 2020? Or what if your vote somehow was disenfranchised? Or what if people voted who weren't allowed to vote? Or what if there were numbers added to the final tally that weren't really actual votes? They were just enough to get somebody to win. Don't you want to know? And if you say you don't want to know, then you're a fool. If you say you don't want to know, then you're a loser. President say loser, loser. Just, I mean, why wouldn't we want to know that it's fair and free? And what if you find out that he shows the evidence and it still proves Joe Biden won? Would you be okay with it then? Because the left keeps on saying there is no widespread voter fraud. There is no significant voter fraud. There is not enough voter fraud to have changed the outcome of the election. All right, there's voter fraud, but it's not a big deal. I think it's a big deal. I think you think it's a big deal. In fact, if you don't, then you're pretty un-American. I'll be honest with you. If your fear is that we find out the truth and Biden would not have won had there not been some sort of fraud or cheating or something going on, if you have a problem with that, then you're not really an American. You're just somebody who's an ideologue. An ideologue that only wants your side to win. Remember, after Hillary Clinton got that ass kicked, she complained that she didn't really lose. Kamala Harris is still going on tour complaining about how is it possible that she lost. Trump says it, and that's it. It's the end of the world. So we'll open them early because I'd like to know, are you going to watch tonight? Do you care about what he has to say about potential voter fraud? Do you care what information is put out there that he can back up with actual evidence now? And what would deem evidence in your mind? What could be deemed evidence? Him just saying it is not evidence. I agree with you. Me just saying it is not evidence. I agree with you. Me having Mike Lindell on or Rudy Giuliani on to say they have evidence, that is something you should listen to. If the president says, now that I'm the chief executive in charge again of the executive branch, and we have verifiable proof that there was cheating, and then he shows the evidence, that's evidence. Even if you don't like him. And those of us who voted for him 3 times, we want to know the truth. But I honestly, as an American citizen, I think that you should want to know the truth too. So are you going to watch tonight? Do you think CNN, MS Now, CNBC, ABC, NBC, CBS, are they going to all cover it? Sam, do we know? Are they all covering it?
12: They should be.
11: Well, I agree with you on that. Let's see if we can find out if they're actually covering it, because they should. Remember when President Trump became the nominee in 24, Rachel Maddow on what was then MSNBC was showing his speech live from Mar-a-Lago, then pulled out of it and said, we can't, because we're the news, we can't in right conscience, in good conscience, air this because he's lying. Let me see how clear I can make it. If you're the Democrat nominee or the Republican nominee, the potential next president of the United States, and you're giving a speech, you take it. But let's say that you can make an argument that you don't have to. When the person is the president, you have to take it. Now, if you want to have a panel of idiots afterwards lined up to say that he's no good and he's a this, that, and the other, you can do that. You can do that. But at the same time, only do that after you saw the entire speech in context. You might have an expert on to say, well, this isn't true about what he's saying about the voting. This isn't true what he says about that country. This isn't true what he says about those machines. You can have that expert on. Absolutely 100%. After he gives the speech. I think it's kind of simple. 833-JOE-PAGS. 833-563-7247. JoePags.com. Scroll down, click on contact. Love to hear from you. You know, we posted the interview with Jeffrey Atticott from yesterday, Lieutenant Colonel Jeffrey Atticott. Warrior Defense Project. And we talked about how we might be negotiating with the wrong people in Iran. We might be negotiating with the theocracy, which we are, but the IRGC is still in control. Or the IRGC doesn't listen to the government. They'll do anything they want. They're actually you know, shooting missiles at ships, killing 12 people. This, you know, the whole thing is a mess. Are we negotiating with the wrong people? Go and check that out. JoePags.com/YouTube. JoePags.com/YouTube. Go check that out. Because there's a lot of information in there you're not going to get anywhere else. There just is. You're not going to get it anywhere else. Because Atticott really spells out how these people can do anything they want. They ignore the actual theocracy, the actual government. And now we're getting news that they killed a bunch of people. And they tried to clean it up. They called it a genocide. Here's the latest on Iran. What remains of the Iran deal as fighting rages. This is from Newsmax World. The conflict between Iran and the United States has intensified in recent days, and an interim deal to end the fighting has collapsed less than a month after it was signed. The Memorandum of Understanding, the MOU, was supposed to halt all military operations and reopen the Strait of Hormuz, a crucial waterway for global oil and gas. It also set the stage for further negotiations intended to lead to a permanent peace deal and an agreement on Iran's nuclear program within 60 days. Some of the main clauses of the agreement and the situation was, we've already spelled those out to you. The current situation is none of that's happening. I mean, again, it depends on who you're listening to when it comes to if the Strait of Hormuz is open or closed. Because I tell you right now, and I try to come from a place of authority, I have no idea. I don't know if it's open or closed. I have no clue. I just don't. I'd like to know, but I don't. So the question is a simple one. Was there any reason to do the MOU? Was there a reason to do it knowing that the theocracy really isn't in charge? It sounds like they don't have a commander-in-chief, and I asked Atticott about this yesterday. They don't have a commander-in-chief that decides here's what the military is going to do. What they have is a theocracy that sets the rules and the laws and so on and so forth. The muscle is the IRGC, who can also act independently. That's a big difference here. Our military cannot act independently of the civilian commander-in-chief. They can't. The president is the boss of them. And that was done on purpose to have a civilian, a non-military member, be the boss of the military, because that person is not beholden to anything the military does. He is beholden to the people who elected him into that office. So your thoughts about where we are with Iran right now, as we're getting reports that they did in fact kill a bunch of people and then they cleaned it up. It was a genocide. That's a quote. Iran militants killed protesters, cleaned up evidence, a refugee says. This is from News Nation. Diane Falzone. An Iranian refugee in hiding recounted the horrors and witnessed during the January protest massacre that resulted in the deaths of at least 50,000 people, including 260 children, at the hands of the Iran Revolutionary Guard Corps, the IRGC, according to sources. Iranian refugee Rayan Amiri, founding leader of the Conservative Party of Iran, told News Nation on January 8th that he helped lead the anti-government protests against the totalitarian regime. Political activists captured a video on his phone of IRGC militants opening fire on unarmed protesters at Sa'at Square in Sari Manzaran province, whatever it is, in the northern Iran, which he shared with News Nation. Amiri described horrifying scenes to News Nation, claiming fire trucks were used as decoys to deploy IRGC militants, who he then said shot at defenseless women and children. Inside the ambulances, I saw a dark green uniform of the IRGC, and these ambulances were square-shaped, very odd, or very old, not typical, Iranian ambulances. These firefighting vehicles were then used to wash the blood after the massacre, Amiri said. Among the sound of gunshots, protesters chanted, "This is the last battle, Pahlavi will return," and Javed Shah, "Long live the Shah." Trump encouraged protesters on January 13th to keep fighting against the regime. Iranian protests, keep protesting. Or patriots, keep protesting. Take over your institutions. Save the names of the killers and the abusers, Trump wrote on Truth Social. They will pay a big price. I have canceled all meetings with Iranian officials until the senseless killing of protesters stops. Help is on the way. MIGA, I guess, make Iran great again. Amiri stated Trump did not fulfill his promise to the Iranian people. The president of the United States asked the Iranian people, encouraged them to go to the regime positions, to the police stations, and take over, basically. What do you think will happen to the people of the regime, to the regime positions? The regime,

0: they say anything about it. And listen, the refugee is saying what I said. Mr. President, you said you give them a chance to have their country back. Do it. Take them out. End the regime now. And not with ground troops. Blow them into smithereens until they give up, until the IRGC lays down their arms. 50,000 dead? We're still rattled and shaking because of the almost 3,000 who died on 9/11. We should be. 50,000, dude. You're talking about almost, I mean, this is 1,000% more? And it's crazy. You're looking at it and you're going, we responded the way we did to 9/11 because of 2,800, 2,900 people, which is sick. It's disgusting that that happened. You're looking at 50,000 dead people. I mean, comparatively speaking, holy mackerel. So, yeah, I'm, listen, love Trump, voted for him 3 times, interviewed him 15 times. I'm for the administration. MAGA, go MAGA, I'm America first. I think you give them a chance to get their country back. I think that's what you do. I just think that's what you do. Without any ground troops, without putting any more American men and women in harm's way, use the munitions that we have and finish it. Make them get on their knees and beg us to stop. 833-JOE-PAGS, 833-563-7247, joepags.com. 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We're back after this.
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1: All right, glad to have you. Thanks. I appreciate you stopping by. It's the Joe Pags Show. Thanks a lot for being here. Thanks a lot for taking the time. We've got a couple of great interviews today. One is with a guy named Matt O'Brien. He is the boss over at FAIR, which is the Federation for America's or American Immigration Reform. Federation for America. I actually, during the interview, said, what's the acronym mean again? Federation for American Immigration Reform, FAIR.org is the website. He knows everything about immigration. We talk about the 14th Amendment stuff, birthright citizenship. We talk about the influx of people into this country. We start with a simple question. Are there mass deportations going on? And the answer is no. Well, yes, but no. Well, maybe. And that's what we have to know. Now, did Mark Wayne Mullen on his own decide we're going to stop traffic enforcement? Did the president, when the president came in and said we were going to keep on doing it, was he right? I mean, one would assume the president's right because he's the president, right? So, I mean, for me, breaking down the immigration issues that we have right now are very important. We'll keep on doing that. That's Matt O'Brien, hour number two. Hour number three, Simona Maggiante Papadopoulos from Italy, where it's 104 degrees right now, and they're blaming us. We're going to talk about that. We're going to talk about a lot, including Ukraine and Lindsey Graham's sudden death after visiting Ukraine. Simona has interviewed people who are former leaders of Ukraine. She's got great insight into that. Make sure you stick around for that. Let me go to the phone line. It's going to be David in Texas. David, what's going on? Hi.
6: Hey, Joe. Good to talk to you. I talked to you quite a while back, but I was just going to tell you, everybody can know that election was stolen in 2020 because liberal judges would always tamp down people trying to sue to see the Dominion computers,
1: right?
6: Or even of late Georgia, they were suing to keep the staff protected and to get the ballots back away from the FBI. So they're obviously hiding everything.
1: Well, there's something big time going on, and you're right about that. I appreciate the call from the flagship KTSA. I appreciate what you're saying, and the fact is many people on the left will say 61 or 62 cases thrown out of court. Well, that's not true. None of those cases was adjudicated. Those cases were not taken up by the judges. I think the judges were afraid of rioting in the streets, but they kept on being told they didn't have good standing or they didn't do it technically the right way. And they didn't have the ability to do something like that. How dare they this, that, and the other. And I'm here to tell you that, sorry, you should have heard the cases. Because again, the best way to prove there's no voter fraud is take the cases. The best way to prove that your franchise is protected is take the cases. The best way to say we're on the right track here is you take the cases. But instead of taking the cases, they said, eh, not really standing. I think every American has standing if they're changing rules. Keep in mind, places like Pennsylvania changed the rules on how long you could accept a mail-in ballot. They had all these Zucker boxes, these, you know, Mark Zuckerberg paid for almost $500 million in boxes to collect votes that were not sanctioned. They weren't legally allowed to take votes in those boxes. They took them, but they shouldn't have. They certainly shouldn't have counted. Then you hear about 300,000 plus in Georgia. There's some questions there. Maricopa County, Arizona, some questions there. In Detroit, Michigan, questions there. People couldn't observe. People were putting up, you know, all these construction paper blockades so people couldn't even look through the window. I mean, if there was no voter fraud, why did they jump through all of these enormous hoops to prove that we shouldn't even hear about potential voter fraud? I mean, that to me is a telltale sign that you got something to hide. And then when you hear these idiots in Congress say things like, it's the most secure election in our history. How do you know that? By whose metric? Who told you that lie? Because as far as I know, it just sounds stupid. It sounds dumb that you're making a statement that you can't back up. Because if I sat there in a hearing and they said, who won the 2020 election? I would say, I'm not sure who actually won. I know Joe Biden was inaugurated. How dare you say? I would say, well, show me that. Show me how he won. Show me the fair and free election that we had. Show me the proof that when I say, I'm not sure who won, I'm all wet. Just show me and verify it to me. And then we go back to what I started with today. The president tonight is going to look at the American people and say, here's what we found out. Here's the verifiable proof. Here's what it is that the research showed. And I don't know what you do, because you can't go back and make him the president in 2020, obviously, or 2021. You can't do that. But at least we would know, and we would then be aware that we've got to make sure that we're using our brains here. Coming right back, the Joe Pag Show. Don't touch that dial.
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7: Plans by the Road Commission of Kalamazoo County to remove 8,000 roadside trees are being scaled back. The reduction to 4,000 trees comes after widespread pushback from residents to the federally funded Road Safety Initiative. Road Commission will be removing 4,000 trees that are within 33 feet of the center line on certain county roads to create clear zones to give drivers extra recovery space if they happen to drive off the road. Project is slated to start in October. The Battle Creek Police Department Special Investigations Unit executing two search warrants Wednesday as they investigate narcotics. They were carried out at homes in the 100 block of East Territorial Road and the 100 block of Enwood Street. Police seized a significant quantity of suspected narcotics and several firearms. Charges against the suspect are pending. That's the latest from the WKZO Newsroom. I'm Michael Arney.
5: The Michigan News Network.
8: I'm Tony Ortiz. The number of cases of a massive stomach parasite outbreak in Michigan is now top 4,000, and hospitalizations have more than doubled in the past week. Health authorities are now reporting 4,312 cases of cyclosporiasis statewide and 102 hospitalizations. That's up from 44 hospitalizations just 1 week ago. Early investigations point to lettuce or salad greens as the likely source. Many people who ate at Taco Bell also got sick. Officials suggest not buying salads or other greens at restaurants and avoiding bagged salad kits. An air quality alert continues into today here in Michigan. Medical experts say it's important to stay indoors in air conditioning, to stay hydrated, and to also avoid strenuous outdoor activities. Dr. Garen Wolf, an allergy expert with the DMC, says heat exhaustion can set in quickly.
9: With heat exhaustion, that is the entire body, and so people can have heart issues. People can have cramping in their legs, et cetera. So heat exhaustion affects the entire body. And the heat that we're experiencing that can affect the lungs, or people with asthma, just specifically affects the lungs. However, that's a very important system.
8: Dr. Wolf says people with asthma should keep their inhalers with them at all times. Wildfire smoke isn't stopping the Ann Arbor Art Fair. Organizers say that event is in full swing with over 1,000 artists spanning across dozens of city blocks. Here's Executive Director Nick Lemmer.
10: We're just following the guidance of our partners at the City of Ann Arbor Emergency Management and Washtenaw County Health Department. So we're just encouraging people to follow them for the latest updates and to make decisions based on their own health. And at the end of the day, we're down here. Artists are down here. They're setting up, and we're ready for another great Ann Arbor Art Fair.
8: The Ann Arbor Art Fair runs through Saturday. I'm Tony Ortiz for the Michigan News Network.
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14: Wildfire smoke holds strong over Kalamazoo tonight, lows near 68. Friday, highs near 90. We'll start to see some wildfire smoke kick out of here as cleaner air gradually works its way in from the southwest. Chance of an evening shower or storm Friday. Better chance of a shower or storm Saturday, highs near 89. A cold front into Sunday could bring yet another round of wildfire smoke, so anticipate some ebbs and flows into the weekend. Tracking southwest Michigan's weather, I'm Storm Teammate Chief Meteorologist Ellen Baca.
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1: Great to have you along for the ride on a Thursday. There's a lot going on. 1 hour from now is going to be Matt O'Brien from FAIR, FAIR.org. It's the immigration organization. Again, the Federation for American Immigration Reform. That's what the acronym stands for, FAIR.org. Sam and I went to their conference several years ago. It's actually where we met the sheriff, Sheriff Lamb.
23: It sure is.
1: And became lifelong friends. And he's, by the way, he's dominating over on Utah. I don't know if you've seen his YouTube channel. He's doing body cam videos. Holy mackerel, like 300,000 video views in a day. Doing great. I'm going to take some tips from him because he's doing very, very well. Want to get into some of what Marco Rubio had to say. Sam, do we know where Marco Rubio was today? He's at some conference somewhere. I felt like he was overseas. Where was it? You going to check? Marco Rubio is not playing. And I really like that about this guy. He's talking about the violence that is being born and used by the left, not only in this country, but also overseas. And I'm pretty sure he was somewhere overseas. I'm willing to be wrong about that. But just the video quality you can usually tell. Well, there you go. Overseas, some would say that's Washington. If you're in Europe listening, that is overseas, in fact. I'm pretty sure. All right, so let me give you some Marco Rubio, because he's now playing around and he's finally calling people out like we should have been doing in this country for a long time. You can't sit idly by as the DSA tries to take over. Can't sit idly by as strange third world countries and cultures try to take over what's happening in the United States. And he's putting his foot down, and I'm glad.
24: This is a distinctive and unique evil. It has always been driven by a hatred, above all else, a hatred for civilization itself. It is a revolt of the worst against the best. A revolt of the weak and the cowardly against the strong and the good. It is perpetrated by those who cannot build, who cannot create, who cannot achieve great things, and take their revenge upon the world for their own inadequacy by seeking to destroy those who can. This is what radical leftism is. It may wear various different slogans and ideologies across place and time. They can call themselves anti-capitalist, or anti-imperialist, or communist, or anarchist, or Marxist, but the fundamental character is always the same. It's always the same. It is a poisonous resentment cloaked in the language of equality and justice and liberation, an overwhelming need to tear down what greater men have built, to wreck what is beautiful and what is right on behalf of people who are only filled with ugliness and have nothing else to offer the world. Through violence and through terror, they once again seek to impose their ugliness on all of us.
1: Exactly right. And again, we need to be calling it out. Instead of joining forces like the Democrat Party did, and now it's taking over the Democrat Party, you call them out. These are bad people. These are bad guys that don't believe in our way of life, don't believe in freedom and liberty the way that we live it. You know, I saw a piece of video today from like 1960 where John F. Kennedy is talking about the threat of communism. And nobody back then thought, you know, because of our freedoms and liberties, we have to allow anything and everybody and every thought process to live in this country. Well, if the thought process is, I want to ruin your country from within, and they're saying it, that's a problem. If the thought process is, I hate the president, so he should die, that's a problem. If the thought process is we should have open borders and allow anybody and everybody to come in and change our culture and have little enclaves of hate-filled people just don't like our country and where we come from and how we were established, it's not okay. You don't just have to accept that because the Constitution says we have freedoms and the Declaration of Independence says freedom and liberty, life, liberty, and happiness. Your version of life, liberty, and happiness might be different than the Judeo-Christian version, the Western civilization version of it. And we shouldn't just sit idly by and let them do anything and everything they want. I'm glad he's calling them out.
24: And today we face a new wave of this old evil. Here in the United States, the share of left-wing terrorist attacks and plots has risen to levels not seen in decades.
1: So the fact that he said here in the United States, I should have known where he was, Sam, is that what you're saying?
0: Right.
1: Okay, just checking.
24: In Germany, far-left violence has jumped by more than 40% in just the last year alone. In Greece, more than 80% of radical violence is now driven by far-left and anarchist actors. These are not abstract statistics. Americans have seen what those numbers mean. An all-out assault on our immigration officers, sniper attacks, explosives, armed ambushes. A transgender shooter opening fire on Catholic elementary school students as they pray, his gun marked with slogans like, "Where is your God now?" A healthcare executive executed in cold blood in the streets. Multiple assassination attempts on a sitting president. And the murder of the greatest conservative activist of a generation. A man who happened to also be a husband and the father of two young children, shot and killed while speaking to a crowd of students.
1: Exactly right. I'm so glad he's calling them out. I mean, we live in this strange vacuum where we're supposed to pretend like these things didn't happen, like this president hasn't been the target of an attempted assassination five times now. We're just like, eh, whatever, you know, hey, you know, he's alive. Or Charlie Kirk's just dead, been dead now 10 months. Eh, he's dead, whatever. Can't say that. They should both be alive. Of course, the president is, but Charlie Kirk should be alive. And we should not be a land that allows for this uprising of crazy left-wing nutjob violence. Because they're not just doing violence. Like, you can hear about this weekend in Chicago. Going to be a lot of shootings. Going to be a lot of dead young black people in Chicago because the way the city is run, it's run like a bunch of idiots. And the mayor of Chicago, Brandon Johnson, thinks that they're just young people gathering. They're not. There's an epidemic of violence in Chicago. We just accept that, whatever, you're going to have 30, 40 shootings this weekend, whatever. But now when you take it to, I'm doing the attack on the CEO because I'm right. I'm killing Charlie Kirk because I'm right. I'm trying to kill Donald Trump because I'm right and he's bad. When you hear about the guy shows up in Austin to shoot up 6th Street or whatever because Iran is right and we're wrong, so I get to kill these people. This is the different mindset. I'm against all the shootings in Chicago every weekend. Don't misunderstand me. That's bad leadership, bad management. But they're not shooting people out of thinking that they're right politically or they're correct religiously. They're shooting each other because they're in gangs and they're rivals and they want to rob stuff and whatever. I mean, and that should stop without a doubt. But this is a different breed of people. when you say, I'm going to go to the gay bar and kill 48 people in Orlando because I'm right and they're wrong. I'm going to go to the Catholic school in Minneapolis and kill them and ask them where their God is now. I'm going to go to the Christian school in Tennessee and kill people because I'm trans and I'm right and you're going to die because of it. Something wrong with that. That's a mindset that was like on steroids for the 4 years of Biden. I mean, Obama primed him and got him ready for his eight years, nut job that he was. But Biden comes in, and now the radical of the radicals are running the White House. It wasn't Biden. He was eating ice cream. He didn't know where he was most days. So I'm looking at it going, are we really in a society, because of our Constitution, because of our Declaration of Independence, that we have to allow for these radical nut jobs to kill anybody they want because they think they're right? I'm so glad Marco Rubio came out and talked about this. He continued.
24: Jihadist attacks and plots in the United States are down by two-thirds since ISIS's peak. The number of people killed by jihadist terrorism in Europe dropped by roughly 97%.
1: I mean, that's a really big deal. That's a huge deal. But this, of course, is where he's leading to saying, yeah, but left-wing violence is on the rise, and it's going crazy.
24: From the year 2015 to the year 2024. In other words, to a very great extent, our counterterrorism strategy has worked. The threat has not disappeared, of course. It will continue to exist, particularly so long as we tolerate immigration systems that imports these threats directly into our respective homelands. But this threat has been severely diminished. The world looks very different today because of it.
1: He's absolutely right about that. But then he does continue to opine about, not even opine, just say directly about left-wing violence. And then we've got Stephen Miller comments on it, too.
24: For far too long, however, our counterterrorism doctrine has had a blind spot. A blind spot when it comes to extremist violence from the political left. Even today, the very idea that far-left terrorism could be a serious threat is treated as a right-wing fever dream, or worse, as a dangerous fascist conspiracy. It's treated this way by many in the press, by many in academia and our universities, and by many of our legacy institutions. You will no doubt see the dogma rear its head in the coverage of this very conference. In spite of the clear and the undeniable reality, in spite of the objective numbers and statistics, in spite of the fact that in this room today, there are representatives from across the political spectrum, we will hear this organized, that this kind of organized violence and terror will be dismissed. It will be dismissed as a partisan fiction. A whole industry grew up in our countries around the study of extremism. We have think tanks and fellowships and journals and consultancies with the unspoken understanding among them that the only kind of political violence that was a true threat to our system, that only one kind of political violence was a true threat to the system. A bomb planted by a neo-Nazi group was a nefarious and murderous act of evil. It is. But a bomb planted by a Marxist revolutionary, well, that's just merely a tragic excess of idealism. Perhaps its means were misplaced or overzealous, but its ends were virtuous and just. That's the implication of how they treat it.
1: It's what I just said. It's okay that they're doing the killing. It's okay they want to kill Trump. It's okay they want to kill Rubio or Pax because we're right. And it's only right to do that. Sam, I don't know if you saw this video today from some Marine. He's wearing his uniform. He's running for office. Look up Libs of TikTok. This guy posts a video where he literally says President Trump should be killed.
0: Yikes.
1: He's like running for office. I don't know where he's from, but it's about a 6-minute ranting of a nut job that should be in an institution, should be in an asylum. This guy believes that if Trump died, things would be better. And there are tons of people like him who think that. Instead of let's beat him in the next election, or let's beat MAGA in the next election. It's like this, the alleged killer of Charlie Kirk. Well, I can't have him say anything like this anymore. I don't think people should have to hear it anymore. So let me take him out. It's craziness. Doesn't make sense.
24: For years, this extraordinary ideological prejudice was embedded in the way we talked about political violence and extremism. It was repeated again and again until it was accepted as the neutral and objective baseline, so entrenched in the mainstream conventional wisdom that it came to be regarded as an apolitical fact. It is the reason why, here in my country...
1: Think about what he just said. It's been deemed an apolitical fact. It's not apolitical. It's outrageously and radically political. I mean, I don't know how that they've worked on all the people's brains. Listen, I get why some of you follow Candace Owens, who I think needs to go see a psychiatrist. I know why some of you follow her. She's very, very good at pulling you in and dragging you along and telling you, but tomorrow I'm really going to this, and next week we're really going to unveil that. And my team, they don't have any team. My team is going to this, that, and the other thing. And wait till you find out what I uncovered. She really sucks you in. But she's not causing you to be violent. She just wants more clicks on her stuff, and some of you are dumb enough to click it. That said, these people aren't that. Antifa is not that. Those killing people like Charlie Kirk and trying to kill people like President Trump, they're not that. They think they're politically right historically, and the violence that they're perpetrating is somehow worthy. How many people have you seen make excuses for the alleged killer of the CEO of United Healthcare, this Luigi Mangione guy? How many excuses have you seen? Yeah, but he had really bad back pain. Yeah, but his family runs nursing homes and they weren't paying the right amount. Yeah, but what? He killed a guy in cold blood on the streets of New York. What Rubio just said is absolutely true and absolutely righteous.
24: So many people in positions of power have repeatedly dismissed acts of violence and even terrorism as legitimate forms of political expression so long as they served a left-wing cause. It is why during those so-called George Floyd riots in the summer of 2020, as criminals and extremists burned and looted their way through America's great cities and nearly brought the country to its knees, city governments all across the country simply refused to prosecute the people conducting these acts of violence and terror.
1: Remember that? Of course you do. Take down the precinct, no problem. 26 dead people, no problem. It's all for the right reason. COVID's here. You've got to mask up and you've got to have 6 feet distancing, except if you're in a George Floyd riot, because that's more important. Wait, don't take my word for it. Look it up. This is all historically fact. You can go and do a mass violent protest for George Floyd, even during COVID, because that's more important. But you couldn't go to church. Your kids couldn't go to school. Remember? You better.
24: It is the reason for the now infamous image, maybe you all recall this, of a news anchor from a very prominent agency, a news anchor, standing in the neighborhood, consumed in flames. Meanwhile, the cry-on on the bottom read that the protests were mostly peaceful. This was something worse than a double standard. Left-wing violence was not just excused. It was treated as sacrosanct, a protected class unto itself. That era has to end.
1: It does. It has to end. And we've got to call them out at every turn, which is what I did during COVID, which is what I did during the George Floyd riots, what I did, you know, whenever somebody is out there telling you the vaccine's great, go and take the shot or else you'll die. We gave you the truth the best we could, but it's not easy fighting uphill all the time. It's not easy fighting against the gigantic corporations all the time. It's not. But, I mean, I love that Rubio came out and said this because maybe some of you needed a kick in the rear end. Maybe some of you needed a push. And he's here to give it, and I'm glad that he is. 833-JOE-PAGS, 833-563-7247, joepags.com. 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
1: Thanks for listening to the Joe Pag Show on WKZO. Stopping by, really, really glad that Marco Rubio went there. I wanted him to go there. Stephen Miller had something to say, too.
29: Here in the United States, we have taken the necessary and essential action of formally recognizing left-wing violence as a form of political terrorism that is a direct threat to our national security and the survival of our Republican form of government.
1: I'm here to tell you that I don't care what you think of Stephen Miller. The guy is right on when it comes to loving America and making us America first. Stick around after the top. I'm going to give you that entire thing, about 2 minutes long. Got some other stuff to get to as well, including Matt O'Brien from FAIR, Federation for American Immigration Reform. He knows a lot about the laws. Can something be done about the 14th Amendment? What about sanctuary cities? Are they legal or sanctuary states? Keep it here. Coming back.
30: Joe Pags.
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11: This is a Fox News alert, election security. I'm Lee Silasera. That was the focus of President Trump's address this evening as we head into the midterms.
12: Election integrity has been a focus of President Trump's second term. In his national address, he refocused on maintaining the sanctity of America's elections and pointed a finger at whom he claims is trying to interfere.
13: The People's Republic of China carried out what is believed to be the largest compromise of election data in history.
12: He's released once classified documents he says proves it was a coordinated effort by China on many fronts. The president also claimed China attempted to influence the 2020 election for former President Joe Biden.
11: Fox's Colonel Scott. The president also citing the length of time it took to count votes in California's primaries. California Governor Gavin Newsom saying in a statement, California law is clear. Only U.S. citizens can vote in local and federal elections. And he wrote, voter fraud is extremely rare and almost always committed by U.S. citizens. This afternoon, Senate Democratic Leader Chuck Schumer said the president's claims have nothing to do with the 2020 election.
14: This is about laying groundwork to undermine the 2026 election before a single vote has been cast.
11: Schumer accused President Trump of trying to discredit American voters. Bridges that are key to control of Iran's Strait of Hormuz on the list of targets of new strikes by U.S. forces.
15: That's Iran's principal naval and commercial port on the Strait of Hormuz. And for the first time since President Trump ordered the return of the naval blockade of all Iranian ports, U.S. Marines seized an oil tanker in the Gulf of Oman carrying 2 million barrels of oil, a ship the U.S. Treasury sanctioned as part of Iran's shadow fleet back in 2024.
11: Fox's Lucas Tomlinson in Tel Aviv. 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
2: A jury in Kentucky has ordered a ghost gun company to pay more than $100 million to the family of a teenager who killed himself 3 years ago.
3: After a 2-day trial this week, a jury in Louisville awarded the family of Henry Willis a little more than $4 million in economic damages and $100 million in punitive damages. He was 18 when he bought a ghost gun from Husky Armory and put it together before using it to kill himself. Willis's mother, Laura Herp, said after the verdict,
4: "I firmly believe my son would be alive today if Husky Armory had sold him that ghost gun. Putting time and space between a person in crisis and a firearm can make all the difference between life and death."
3: Attorneys for the family say Husky Armory did not attend the trial. A state court previously issued a default judgment against the company for failing to respond to the lawsuit. Jessica Rosenthal, Fox News.
2: In the aftermath of England's World Cup elimination, a political dispute brews between the UK and Argentina.
5: After defeating England 2-1 in Wednesday's World Cup semi-final in Atlanta, Argentina players celebrated in front of their fans. Some held a banner thrown down by their supporters. It read in Spanish, "The Malvinas are Argentine." This a reference to the UK's Falkland Islands, a South Pacific archipelago claimed by Buenos Aires. Political messages aren't allowed at the World Cup. The British government wants soccer chiefs at FIFA to investigate the incident. In 2012, a South Korean player received a 2-game ban for holding a banner referencing a territorial dispute with Japan. In London, Jonathan Savage, Fox News.
2: The FDA has approved a first-of-its-kind pill that it says can drastically reduce cholesterol. The drug can lower dangerous cholesterol in a way that's previously only been available with injectable drugs. The pill from Merck blocks a liver protein. I'm Lee Silasera. This is Fox News.

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1: The no-contact order for Davis Creek in Kalamazoo has been lifted. Kalamazoo Department of Public Services issued that order July 6th after a sewage overflow from blockage in sewer pipes briefly flooded Miller Road. Blockage was cleared by crews within 2 hours, but the no-contact order wasn't lifted until Wednesday. 10,000 gallons of wastewater overflowed into the creek, and that creek feeds into the Kalamazoo River. The East Grand Rapids Planning Commission approving phase one of a Gaslight Village development by a unanimous vote. It would transform an underutilized plot at 515 Lakeside Drive into 147 residential units, more than 109,000 square feet of commercial space, a central social hub, and parking. The plan is an amendment to one that was approved in 2004. Both Phase 1 and the planned unit development will be sent to the City Commission. I'm Michael Arney, WKZO News.
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3: Great radio stations across the land, along with Sam and Polo. It is the Joe Pags Show. Glad to have you along for the ride. There's a lot going on. There's a lot to get to. Lots to talk about. The president expected to speak as we're doing this live in about 2 hours. And for those who don't know, we do it live from 3 to 6 p.m. Pacific. It's 6 to 9 p.m. Eastern time is when we're on. We're on other stations after that, and I'm happy to be on there. Not complaining, just letting you know the time of it all. You actually might be hearing this after the president does his speech. I asked the question in hour number one, will the broadcast networks be running the speech tonight? They should. ABC, NBC, CBS, CNN, Fox, Newsmax, anybody who claims to do news should be covering the president of the United States, going to the microphone, going to the podium, and speaking to the American people. He might be sitting in the Oval Office. If he's speaking to the American people, you've got to carry it. And if you don't carry it, then you look like a fool. If you do carry it and you want to complain about what he said, do so afterwards. I talked about it last hour. Have a panel of people sitting there ready to say he's right or he's wrong. You can't just not cover it. Not if you think you're a news organization. That doesn't make any sense. Here's the actual story from Deadline. Do we ever use Deadline, Sam? We use Deadline a lot?
4: I mean, I like to read Deadline, but I don't know if we use it a lot on the show.
3: All right. So Deadline writes this. Johnson, good old Ted, says ABC, NBC, and CNN will not carry Donald Trump's primetime speech on their linear networks amid reports they'll bring up stolen election claims. And again, it's not supposed to be about claims. It's supposed to be about evidence. It's supposed to be about the truth. But you'll notice in the headline already, good old Ted wants to denigrate President Trump by saying, won't carry Donald Trump's primetime speech. I mean, you know what kind of an outlet Deadline must be if that's their headline? And then there's a picture of President Trump, and it says, Donald Trump, photo by so-and-so from Getty Images. Not President Donald Trump, just Donald Trump. Oh, look at this. I've got to sign up for Deadline or something, I think. No, I don't. Okay, here we go. Updated with CNN plans. This afternoon, ABC News and NBC News said Thursday, today, that they will carry Donald Trump's primetime address tonight only on their respective streaming sites. ABC News Live and NBC News Now, and not their broadcast network. CBS News has yet to reveal its coverage plans. The address is expected to begin at 9 p.m. Eastern Time, 6 p.m. Pacific Time. Among cable networks, CNN said that it also will not carry the speech live, but will run it on CNN.com and all its on its all-access streaming platform. NBC News said it will air a special report on the network after the speech. ABC News will monitor the speech and will break in for a special report depending on developments. Just so you understand, they're literally saying they're going to pick and choose what they want to tell you what the president said. They're going to do a special after the speech, just so they're on the same page, instead of running the speech. Story goes on to say the broadcast networks do not always carry presidential primetime speech upon White House request, as decisions were made to bypass Joe Biden and Barack Obama addresses as well. I doubt there were many Obama and Biden speeches that were bypassed. First of all, Biden hardly ever did it. Secondly, if Obama farted, then they were covering it. Holy mackerel, the president farted. A CNN spokesman said the network will cover the president's speech as a news event and monitor it for news developments, providing analysis and commentary from CNN experts who cover elections, intelligence, and the FBI. So in other words, CNN is going to watch it, not let you see it, and then they're gonna complain about it. Or, I'm sorry, have experts talk about it. I mean, my goodness. Come on, dude. This is so nasty. Do they call him President Trump at all in this? They just keep on saying Trump and Donald Trump. They are saying presidential address, so we know that he's the president. But, I mean, come on. All week, the story says, there's been speculation or expectation that Trump plans to focus on intelligence claims about the 2020 presidential election and use it as a rationale for passage of the Save America Act. The topic puts the networks on the spot, devoting the primetime airwaves to potentially unsubstantiated and unfounded claims that the 2020 election was rigged, even though the courts rejected dozens of Trump campaign election challenges that year before the race was certified. Just so you understand how they just worded that. Really pay attention to how they worded that. All week, there's been the expectation that Trump plans to focus on intelligence claims. Because remember, people like Deadline, I'm sure, said the 51 intelligence people were right when they talked about Hunter Biden's laptop. But now intelligence claims, they're saying claims as if it can be questioned about the 2020 presidential election and use it as a rationale for passage of the Save America Act. The topic puts the networks on the spot, devoting the primetime airwaves to potentially unsubstantiated and unfounded claims that the 2020 election was rigged, even though the courts rejected dozens of the Trump campaign election challenges that year before the race was certified. Let me just make sure that we're on the same page. What they just said there was, it could be unsubstantiated, but we're not sure. You know how you could find, Sam, you know how you could find out if they're substantiated or not?
4: How?
3: Run it and watch it.
4: There you go.
3: Maybe I'm stupid. But run it and watch it, then complain if he doesn't substantiate. It's not going to be, I, Donald Trump, say it was rigged, although he said that many times. This is going to be, I, the President of the United States, have this information in my hands showing what happened. I mean, my goodness. You know what I mean? Holy mackerel. I mean, you got to be kidding me. Even though courts rejected, I talked about this last hour. 61 or 62 cases were not heard. We don't know if they had really good evidence that said, this is why it was rigged, this is why it was fraud, this is why it was bad. But that whole paragraph is to make you think there are still unsubstantiated. But they added the word potentially so they could say, well, no, it was substantiated, but we said it was potentially unsubstantiated, which means it might not have been. And unfounded. He's planning on walking out there with evidence tonight. The president's not going to break into programming to say, I still think I was ripped off in 2020. The man's the president now. He can't run again. So, I mean, there's really no reason to tell us about it unless it's true. Story goes on to say, Trump announces plans for the address Monday, and typically the networks would have some announcement by now. Quote, without free and fair elections, you don't have a country, Trump told reporters earlier this week when asked to preview his address. White House Press Secretary Karoline Leavitt told reporters Thursday today that the speech will be about the integrity of elections. She did not reveal the extent of which the president would delve into the election of the past. Quote, it will shock you if you have an honest eye listening to the president tonight, and everything he's saying will be backed by facts and evidence that will be provided this evening, she said, responding to a CBS News correspondent. She said, I hope CBS will take this speech, underscoring the extent to which plans have not been finalized. Broadcast networks carried Trump's primetime address April 1st about the war in Iran, but his July 4th speech on a national mall billed as a rally did not get the same treatment. Speech about election security, which with reports that Trump will cite intelligence of foreign interference, puts the onus on the networks to aggressively fact check if the president returns to unfounded claims about the 2020 election was stolen. By the way, nobody ever proved that what he said was unfounded. Nobody. Just to let you know, nobody's ever proven that what he said was unfounded. Courts didn't hear it. They just said that. And then there's a rumor, not verified report, that John Roberts himself was like, we're not going to take that up. Be riots in the street. So acting like there was verifiable news in 2020 that there was no fraud, there was no stolen election, nothing was rigged, that's just not true. When you say things like potentially unsubstantiated, you're now covering your ass. But Karoline Leavitt said, and that quote was very important, she said, you better watch it with an open mind and a clear eye, because he's going to give you fact and evidence. So news outlets hear that the President of the United States is going to offer facts and evidence proving what happened in 2020. and you've decided not to take it? Are you drunk? Do you need a drug test? I would urge all of you to watch this. Sam, you can check my math on this, but I'm sure Newsmax will cover it. I'm sure Fox News will cover it. I'm sure that it'll probably be on X from the White House live stream. Make sure you watch this. Don't let them censor this like they censored the Hunter Biden laptop story. Don't let them censor this and keep you in the dark that nothing wrong happened in 2020. If he's got the facts and he's the CEO of the executive branch, that's where the DOJ is, that's where the FBI is, that's where the CIA is. If he's got facts that he's going to present to the American people, if you call yourself a news organization, you have to cover it. But as an American who chooses to listen to my show, and I appreciate you more than you know, do yourself a favor and make sure you take this in tonight. I don't know specifically what he's going to say, and you know me, I will call him out if he doesn't offer actual evidence. But I think he's going to. No reason to do this if he doesn't have the evidence. With that in mind, the Senate faces a come-to-Jesus moment on Trump's election priority under the GOP's new plan. This is from Fox News Digital. With November's midterm elections just months away, Republicans think they have found a key to passing President Donald Trump's long-stalled top election priority. The House on Wednesday, yesterday, unveiled a draft framework for a third shot at budget reconciliation, the party line process that Republicans successfully used to ram through Trump's one big beautiful bill and his separate $72 billion package funding immigration enforcement for years to come. The latest $95 billion package is expected to focus on defense funding, farm assistance, and the Save America Act. While specific details are still being negotiated, several sources familiar with the Republicans' plan told Fox News Digital that it won't actually be the Save America Act tucked into the package. Instead, a $10 billion pot of money included in the budget blueprint released yesterday, is expected to incentivize states to adopt parts of the original Save America Act, first passed by the House earlier this year, to help cover implementation costs. Policies under consideration include grant funding to help states enforce voter ID requirements and encouraging states to add proof of citizenship requirements to real IDs, sources told Fox News. The earlier deliberations come as pressure mounts from Trump and vocal proponents of the Save America Act, both within Congress and online, who are demanding the Senate do whatever it takes to pass the bill. Senate Republicans have struggled for months to get the stalled election measure across the finish line, which Trump has labeled his

2000 election or the 1887 or 86 election. We should know, shouldn't we? I think we as Americans have the right to know, is our franchise protected? Did our vote count? And if it didn't, why didn't it count? What the hell happened? 833-JOE-PAGS, 833-563-7247, joepags.com. Scroll down, click on contact. It'll be Matt O'Brien from fair.org at the bottom of the hour. 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
3: Hi, great to have you. Thanks. I appreciate you stopping by. There's a lot going on. There's a lot to get to. It's the Joe Pag Show. For your Thursday, bottom of the hour is going to be Matt O'Brien, who is from FAIR. FAIR.org is the website. It's the Federation for American Immigration Reform. And they do a really good job. We talk about the 14th Amendment. We talk about, is ICE doing enforcement right now? Was there really a pause in doing traffic enforcement? Because Mark Wayne Mullen said there was. Then President Trump said there wasn't. So where are we with that? And also we talk about, why are people who overstayed their visas, why are they looked at as a civil? Or why is that a civil infraction by the law and not a criminal infraction? And shouldn't we change that? For those who are wondering what I mean, coming across the border illegally is against federal criminal law. 8 U.S.C. 1325 says if you come across the border illegally, it's a crime, a federal misdemeanor. It's not civil. It's a federal crime. Doesn't matter what the lefties are saying. Doesn't matter how stupid they're being. Doesn't matter that they think you're stupid because you're not. This is what they're lying about. They're actually holding signs it's not a crime. It is. If you get sent back, if you get deported and then you come back again, that's 8 U.S.C. 1326, which is a federal felony. Now, the adjudication that they're doing is, or the enforcement they're doing, is more of a civil enforcement because you get less due process that way. But when it comes to the visa overstays, that should be a crime as well. The argument is, well, visa overstays, that's just somebody who, the only thing they did wrong was they just were a little late on getting it renewed or something. They didn't leave on time. Well, a lot of those who were the 9/11 hijackers that killed a bunch of people in New York and Washington, they were here on visa overstays. So don't tell me that it's not a big deal if they overstay. It is a big deal. So I would absolutely like to see us change that to where if you overstay your visa, then that is a misdemeanor as well, a crime by federal statute. They should change that. And if you overstay your visa, get deported, come back again, still should be a felony. So I don't understand why you would make that delineation. And keep in mind, saying that it's a civil infraction doesn't mean you're off scot-free. If I get stopped for a traffic ticket and it's not a criminal amount of speed, like I know in Arizona, if you're 20 miles an hour over the speed limit, that can be a criminal ticket, not a civil ticket. But if you're 5-10 miles an hour over, you get a ticket, it's civil. But if you don't pay that fine, you still can be picked up, locked up, have a warrant. You still pay the penalties. It becomes a criminal event if you don't pay it. Why you would have somebody who overstayed their visa not face a criminal charge, it's just a misdemeanor. It's not like you're going to be in prison for 5 years. I'm not sure why we do that. That should change. We talked to Matt O'Brien about that and an awful lot more. At the end of last hour, I said I would bring you all of Stephen Miller. He gives a two-minute soliloquy about leftist violence, about protecting our culture, protecting our country.
4: Here in the United States, we have taken the necessary and essential action of formally recognizing left-wing violence as a form of political terrorism that is a direct threat to our national security and the survival of our Republican form of government. President Trump issued a directive. In our parlance, it's called a National Security Presidential Memorandum, or NSPM, NSPM 7 to be exact, that directs for the first time in American history all of our law enforcement and intelligence agencies to work together to disrupt, identify, defund, debank, arrest, and prosecute these political terrorists that are operating in our country. It's very important to understand that left-wing political terrorism seeks as its ultimate end the overthrow of our system and form of government.
3: I mean, that's such a salient point. They seek to overthrow, to change, to get rid of our current form of government, and we just allow it. It's very strange to me.
4: And we've seen this has taken place many times in many places throughout the years, and Secretary Rubio has provided you many examples. Left-wing terrorism always ends in bloodshed, misery, and suffering. It only can travel in one direction. There's no point at which the left-wing terrorist is satisfied with his gains and ceases progressing. Inevitably, left to run its course, it always becomes a gulag. It always becomes the mass imprisonment of political enemies, the stripping of their rights and freedoms, inflicting immense pain, humiliation, suffering, in order to establish complete and total control. Control through psychological and physical and actual terror. And we have to understand that that is the scope and the extent of the threat that we face.
3: What did he say that was wrong? You can go historically through the ages and see when a government is overthrown, when an empire, and people call us an empire, when an empire ceases to remain. Now, there's never been anything like what we have, freedom, liberty, limited government, restrictions on government, God-given rights. We've never seen a country in history like ours. Lasted 250 so far. They want to end it, the far left-wing extremists. But this is always the goal, overthrow it, change it, get rid of it. What he says is absolutely true because of what I talked about either earlier this hour or last hour. The end game for them is I'm right, you're wrong, therefore I get to kill you, which is never, ever going to be survivable as a country. Keep it here for Matt O'Brien.
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6: Road Commission of Kalamazoo County says they'll remove 4,000 roadside trees instead of the planned 8,000. WKZO's Ken Delaney with more.
7: The reduction comes after widespread pushback from residents to the federally funded road safety initiative. Kalamazoo County Road Commission Public Relations Director Mark Warden says the commission listened to the concerns of residents and modified the scope of the project. The Road Commission will be removing 4,000 trees within 33 feet of the center line on certain county roads to create clear zones to give drivers extra recovery space if they happen to drive off the road. The project now set to start in October. Ken Delaney reporting.
6: Michigan Department of Natural Resources and the Department of Environment, Great Lakes and Energy have both approved permits for Enbridge's Great Lakes Tunnel under the Straits of Mackinac. They want to install the tunnel to bury their twin oil and natural gas pipelines that have been on the lake bed for the last 73 years. I'm Mike Alarney, WKZO News.
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9: I'm Tony Ortiz. The number of cases of a massive stomach parasite outbreak in Michigan is now top 4,000, and hospitalizations have more than doubled in the past week. Health authorities are now reporting 4,312 cases of cyclosporiasis statewide and 102 hospitalizations. That's up from 44 hospitalizations just 1 week ago. Early investigations point to lettuce or salad greens as the likely source. Many people who ate at Taco Bell also got sick. Officials suggest not buying salads or other greens at restaurants and avoiding bagged salad kits. An air quality alert continues into today here in Michigan. Medical experts say it's important to stay indoors in air conditioning, to stay hydrated, and to also avoid strenuous outdoor activities. Dr. Garen Wolf, an allergy expert with the DMC, says heat exhaustion can set in quickly.
10: With heat exhaustion, that is the entire body, and so people can have heart issues. People can have cramping in their legs, et cetera. So heat exhaustion affects the entire body. And the heat that we're experiencing that can affect the lungs, or people with asthma, just specifically affects the lungs. However, that's a very important system.
9: Dr. Wolf says people with asthma should keep their inhalers with them at all times. Wildfire smoke isn't stopping the Ann Arbor Art Fair. Organizers say that event is in full swing with over 1,000 artists spanning across dozens of city blocks. Here's Executive Director Nick Lemmer.
11: We're just following the guidance of our partners at the City of Ann Arbor Emergency Management and Washtenaw County Health Department. So we're just encouraging people to follow them for the latest updates and to make decisions based on their own health. And at the end of the day, we're down here. Artists are down here. They're setting up, and we're ready for another great Ann Arbor Art Fair.
9: The Ann Arbor Art Fair runs through Saturday. I'm Tony Ortiz for the Michigan News Network.
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15: Wildfire smoke holds strong over Kalamazoo tonight, lows near 68. Friday, highs near 90. We'll start to see some wildfire smoke kick out of here as cleaner air gradually works its way in from the southwest. Chance of an evening shower or storm Friday. Better chance of a shower or storm Saturday, highs near 89. A cold front into Sunday could bring yet another round of wildfire smoke, so anticipate some ebbs and flows into the weekend. Tracking southwest Michigan's weather, I'm Storm Teammate Chief Meteorologist Ellen Baca.
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0: lot of people are asking this question. Has ICE slowed down mass deportation? We voted for mass deportation. I therefore want my vote to be honored, and I want people mass deported. They were mass imported, so why not? Let me get with Matt O'Brien. He is the Director of Investigations, Federation for American Immigration Reform, or FAIR. How are you, Matt? Good to see you.
1: I'm doing well, thank you. It's good to be back.
0: Do you think mass deportations are happening? I'm hearing numbers like 2.9 million have been sent back, but a lot of them self-deported, and I don't really like see the mass roundup that I thought we were going to be getting. Am I missing it?
1: No, you're not missing it. I think it's happening, but I think that the other side, the people that want to have open borders, have filed every lawsuit and engaged in every kind of delaying tactic that they possibly could, and that is having an effect on the Trump administration's ability to get this done. Now, the good news is every time one of these cases percolates up to the Supreme Court, and for that matter, a lot of times in the intermediate federal courts,
0: right.
1: Trump is winning. He's just knocking it out of the park on all of these cases.
0: Yeah, oh, I agree with you, but recently we had a couple of people died at the hands of ICE, one in Houston, one in Maine. Both of them, I believe, were here illegally, but neither one was the target, allegedly. Once that happened, Mark Wayne Mullen, the DHS secretary, meets with Susan Collins and then says, we're going to stop traffic enforcement for a while. The next day, Trump says, no, we're not. What are you talking about? We're going to keep on doing this, which is what they have to do if a city or a state or a municipality won't cooperate with federal authorities. How do you take what just went on this past week in those two cases and Mullen saying something and Trump saying something different?
1: So I think as an insider, I was a trial attorney with ICE for ages. I was an immigration judge. I think what's gone on in this case is there was a standard stand down to do an investigation, which is you know, standard operating procedure in every single one of these cases.
0: Right.
1: So something like this happens, and it's whether it's ICE or the New York City Police Department. You've got the Office of Professional Responsibility at ICE, which is their internal affairs department, comes in to do an investigation. Typically, the FBI comes in. You also have the Office of the Inspector General for the Department of Homeland Security. Depending upon the union that's involved, you may have an investigator from the union or a private investigator who works for the union. And so I think what Secretary Mullen was trying to say was, we're going to do the professional thing here. We're going to do a stand down from vehicle stops until we figure out what went wrong and whether we need to change the policy.
0: Right.
1: And I think, you know, the president, as he occasionally does, got a little bit out over his skis and said, no, we're not going to stop doing this. And the media, of course, got involved and tried to portray this as ICE was never, ever going to do another vehicle stop. And I
0: right.
1: think the reality is that ICE is going to finish the investigation on this. They're going to determine whatever they determine about the shootings. And then they're going to go back to doing their job, which is law enforcement, which it's impossible to do without doing vehicle stops.
0: Yeah, 100%. It's Matt O'Brien. Of course, he's from FAIR, Federation for Americans for Immigration Reform, or of Americans. For or of?
1: Federation for American Immigration Reform.
0: For American Immigration Reform. Good. We've gone to the FAIR conference. It was always great. So I think we met there. And also,
1: yes, we did.
0: I never remember the acronym. I don't know why. I always throw in Americans. But either way, it's about reforming immigration and doing that right. Oftentimes when we say we have to reform immigration in this country, I hate that. And I don't hate the name of your organization, don't get me wrong, but I'm like, what do we have to reform? The laws are on the books. We have to reform the fact that executives, the CEO of the executive branch, the president, depending on what party he's in, changes how we enforce the law. Their policies should not usurp law, but they do. So when we talk about reforming it, are we talking about reforming how we actually enforce the law? I hope so, because I don't think you need any new immigration laws.
1: No, that's exactly what we're talking about, and that's what FAIR's name has always referred to. We have the laws on the books to be able to secure the border and to be able to shut down illegal immigration. I mean, President Trump did it in a month within taking office for his second term. So it's when we talk about reform, what we're talking about is getting all of the bad policies that ignore the relevant laws out. What we want the federal government to do is to enforce the Immigration and Nationality Act the way Congress wrote it. And it's not up to the federal government to decide they don't like a particular provision of the INA and refuse to enforce it. So we're trying to stop that from happening. That is the reform that we're engaging in.
0: It's Matt O'Brien from FAIR, Federation for American Immigration Reform, right? Boom. Nailed
1: right.
0: it. I don't know if that's right or not. But either way, it's a great organization. Go support them. It's FAIR.org. Let's talk about the 14th Amendment. You and I both know that Senator Howard added and insisted on having it added from Michigan, subject to the jurisdiction thereof, to say you can't have an allegiance to another country. If you come into this country and you have a baby, you already have an allegiance to the land where you're a citizen. So you, the mother, or you, the mother and the father, you have that allegiance. Your child automatically has the same allegiance. I think that the framers who put in the 14th Amendment thought that subject to the jurisdiction thereof took care of not allowing people here illegally to have babies that are American citizens. That seems pretty cut and dry to me. Amy Coney Barrett disagrees with me. So does John Roberts. Why?
1: I'm not sure. I mean, I've read the debate and I agree with you. I think that this is a case of historical presentism. You have a bunch of Supreme Court justices taking a law that was written in order to ensure that freed slaves had all the same rights as other U.S. citizens after we fought a war over abolishing slavery.
0: Right.
1: And they're trying to apply it to an immigration situation that the framers of the 14th Amendment could never have conceived of. And so I think what you need to do in a situation like that is you need to do what Justice Scalia was famous for and what Justice Alito and Justice Thomas do now, which is, what was the original intent of this law?
0: Right.
1: And if we take a look at that, how do we figure out how to apply it to the current circumstances in a way that makes sense and doesn't lead to absurd policy ends? And this decision that we got on this was absolutely terrible. I mean, it makes no sense to me that the most learned justices in the country would come to the conclusion that anyone who shows up here, whether they're here lawfully or not, and happens to give birth, has given birth to a citizen. It's just the most absurd policy conclusion that you could possibly come to.
0: Yeah, I can't agree with you more. You know, John Roberts literally said, subject to the jurisdiction thereof means the baby. I'm like, no, it doesn't. The baby already the parents are in charge of the child. They will then give whatever allegiance they have of themselves to the baby. The baby is not somebody who's born here. Hey, look at me, I'm American. When they did the 14th Amendment, literally, and you know this, I'm just going to say it for the audience again, American Indians weren't citizens. They did not fall under the same thing. They were separate because of the Indian nation and so on. We've changed that since through legislation. The one thing that bothers me about that case, though, well, a lot of it bothers me, but they try to use Wong Kim Ark as the reason why people who are born here are suddenly subject to the jurisdiction of and therefore a citizen. But Wong Kim Ark, that's a case about being domiciled or not. His parents, because they were Chinese, there was racism against them. So they could not get permanent status. They could not get a green card or the de facto, the same facsimile thereof back in 1818, whatever it happened to be. But they were domiciled here. They owned homes. They owned businesses. When that child was born, clearly he should have gotten the citizenship that his parents were not being given because they were Chinese. That case and this case were completely different. Why did they refer to it? I think Amy Coney Barrett referred to it and said, because of that case, we can't change it.
1: Well, I think they're actually not so different. There's a lot of misreading of Wong Kim Ark. So what actually happened in that case was Wong Kim Ark's parents fell into one of the exceptions where they could lawfully enter and permanently reside in the
0: right.
1: United States.
0: Right.
1: And so what the court in that particular circumstance said was that they had expressed an intention to make their permanent home here in the United States. And that therefore they came under the allegiance and protection of the United States. And because of that, they met the Fourth Amendment requirement.
0: Gotcha.
1: That was expressed in jurisdiction thereof. And the problem is that a lot of modern readers, and this includes John Yoo, Antonin Scalia's former law clerk, they read this and they go, well, jurisdiction means what it means when we use the word today. And, you know, the thing is, if you go back and you look at old dictionaries at the time when Wong Kim Ark was decided, jurisdiction was not a term that was used to just mean the geographical circumscription over which a court has responsibility.
0: Right.
1: It had a very different meaning. It had a political meaning, which meant that you owed allegiance to a country. owed you protection. And then there was a legal jurisdiction, which meant that a court could take cognizance of a matter. And, you know, so this is what we run into all the time with older cases like this. You have judges that want to sit and view these through a modern lens, yeah, and then try and interpret them as if the words that were being used meant exactly the same thing back then as they do now. And that simply is not the case. And so Wong Kim Ark did not stand for the proposition that anyone who gave birth to a child in the United States had a U.S. citizen child. What the case actually said was that parents who were here lawfully at the invitation of the United States government and gave birth to a child could convey citizenship to the child.
0: Absolutely. And again, the word domicile does play a role because they lived here. They were here. They were allowed to be here. They just didn't get a piece of paper that said that they were somehow official or legal because there was, again, I'll say this again, racism against Chinese back then. Having said that, that doesn't have any reference to this case whatsoever today. In fact, I had Louis Gohmert on the other day, and he said, former District 1 Republican, great state of Texas, he said, hey, Joe, when did they start doing that, giving citizenship to anybody who was born here? I said, I don't know. He said, it's like in the past 60 years. What happened? Did the president sign an executive order? Was there a policy change? Was there a bill passed? Did anything legally through the government happen to make that happen? I said, Louis, I don't think so. And he was right. So can you tell me what happened that started allowing them to just give citizenship to anybody who came?
1: Yeah, 100%. We actually researched this here at FAIR. Back when I was here before I went away to be an immigration judge, and we found that nobody knows. The only reference that we could find to any official act connected with this was notes in a case that happened in the 1920s. In that case, the Bureau of Immigration, which was part of the Department of Labor, issued a certificate of naturalization to a child that was born to an illegal alien on the basis of the 14th Amendment. But there is no memorandum from an attorney general or from anyone in a position of authority.
0: No EO from the president.
1: No EO from the president, nothing of the sort. This is something that sort of came up as a myth. Somewhere, someone in an administrative agency did it. It caught on. We just kept doing it, and nobody ever stopped to think about it. And you know, when you analyze that, that's really remarkable that in a country like the United States that runs on laws and regulations, that we wound up conferring citizenship on the children of illegal aliens just based on mythology without anyone ever directing that that should happen or articulating what the legal basis for that decision was.
0: That's crazy. Matt, that's absolutely crazy. Matt O'Brien, he, of course, is from FAIR, Federation for American Immigration Reform. I'm sure that's what it is now. Let me go to this one. The argument from the left and from those who want open borders, the argument from those who think everybody and their mother, even if they're still like in some faraway land, should just be conferred citizenship because they want them to. Their argument to me and to you is that illegal aliens are a net positive economically. They say that they come here and work and they're actually paying their taxes. They're paying their local taxes. They're paying their federal taxes. Even if they're lying about their Social Security number, they're still sending money into the Fed. And it is a net positive to the tune of tens of billions of dollars every year. Is that true?
1: No, not remotely. I mean, if you stop and think about this, you have a massive number of people, most of whom can't speak English and who have no marketable job skills. How are they going to be a net positive to the economy? They're some of the largest users of publicly funded benefits. They're some of the largest users of tuition assistance programs. They're the largest users of nutrition assistance programs. Our research has indicated that illegal immigration, all in, all of the costs, everything from criminal justice to welfare benefits to hospitals and all of those kinds of things, costs U.S. taxpayers about $160 billion with a B every year.
0: Oh, wow.
1: And you know, here's the other thing with that argument. Even if those people were a net positive, so what? There's a lot of things that are net positive that are illegal. And they're illegal for a reason. And so we have immigration laws that say that nobody can enter the United States without the authorization of the federal government. Now, if that's the case and we want those laws to be taken seriously, then why are we going to reward the people that do that and then have a child in the U.S. while they're here without any right to live or work here, reward them by giving their child citizenship? It doesn't make any sense. It's just completely, utterly, and totally illogical.
0: It is Matt O'Brien. Matt, we appreciate the time and the access. Talk to me about sanctuary cities. I think just on their face, they're illegal. I didn't know that you could just say, well, federal law doesn't matter. Because in the Constitution, as you and I both know, it says that all issues of natural law will be governed by the federal government. Anything not in this document will go back to the states. So the states have to look at what the federal government is allowed to do and what it is in charge of enforcing as the law of the land. What makes sanctuary cities, states, counties, municipalities at large, what makes them think they could just say, I'm not going to worry about federal law?
1: It's the most absurd thing I've ever heard of. I mean, think about this in a different context. If Gloucester, Massachusetts, all of a sudden said whaling is extremely profitable, there's a whole lot of people in Denmark, Norway, and Japan that want to eat whale meat. We're declaring ourselves a whale sanctuary, and all our boats are going to go out after Moby Dick. The left would have an utter, complete, and total meltdown.
0: It sounds really dumb, but I mean, it's a good comparison.
1: And it's exactly the same thing that's being done with immigration. The Supreme Court in United States v. Arizona said that immigration is a preempted federal domain. The states don't have any authority to act within the sphere of immigration. It belongs to the federal government. So the states don't have any authority in our federalist system to say, hey, we don't like immigration law, therefore we're unilaterally exempting ourselves from that. And I mean, if you want a less humorous example than Moby Dick, think about this in terms of the Second Amendment. If Texas all of a sudden said, hey, we don't like all these ridiculous gun laws, so we're going to declare ourselves a Second Amendment sanctuary and not obey any of these. Yeah. Again, the left would have a total meltdown.
0: It would.
1: So this is absurdity. It's a form of performance art. It's a whole bunch of meaningless virtue signaling. We have just sued the state of Maryland over one of their sanctuary policies that prohibits Maryland state sheriffs from cooperating with ICE. So we're going to see how that shakes out in the federal court system. I think that these jurisdictions are going to start losing these cases very soon.
0: Fair.org. It is fair.org, right?
1: It is fair.org.
0: Go there right now. Federation for American Immigration Reform. It is Matt O'Brien. Matt, I've got about 30 seconds, but I need a quick one on this. Visa overstays, that's a civil infraction. If you cross the border illegally, it is a federal criminal infraction. If you come back after being deported, it's a felony to come back. Shouldn't we change the law that makes it criminal to overstay your visa as well? Wouldn't that make it easier to get them out of here?
1: Yeah, it would. When you come in here illegally, it's a crime, but it's also a civil infraction. It's easier to get rid of people to deport them using the civil process. Unfortunately, overstaying a visa is not a crime. FAIR has been pushing for years to have that be made a crime. It should be. There is no reason why you should be allowed to overstay your visa. And if we could prosecute people criminally for doing that, then we would be in a much better position for deterring that kind of behavior in the first place.
0: Many who did 9/11 overstayed their visas, so they were civilly causing an infraction, but it wasn't a crime. It needs to be. Matt, we're simply out of time. We've got to do it again very soon, my man. Go to fair.org, and I appreciate your time. Thank you.
1: Awesome. Thank you.
0: You bet. We're back after this. Stay right here.
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19: This is a Fox News alert claiming election interference. I'm Lisa Lacera. President Trump says he has proof of foreign interference in elections.
20: President Trump used network airtime to discuss his concerns about the fairness of U.S. elections. He released documents on the White House website he claimed shows a host of adversaries can interfere with the U.S. vote ahead of the midterms.
21: At a minimum, Russia, China, Iran, North Korea, as well as non-state groups, have the capability to compromise U.S. election infrastructure.
20: It's China, he said, that launched a coordinated attack in 2020. The president again pointed to the Save America Act, pushing proof of citizenship and photo ID as his preferred fix for maintaining election integrity.
19: Fox's Grinnell Scott this afternoon on the Senate floor. Democratic leader Chuck Schumer said the president's claims are not matching the needs of the American people.
22: Instead of confronting persistent inflation, rising gas prices, higher grocery bills, and out-of-control housing costs, Trump and the GOP will launch a coordinated, multi-front campaign to subvert the will of the voters.
19: And Schumer said the claims have nothing to do with the 2020 election. They're about the midterms, which he says the president and Republicans are fearful of losing. For the first time, the U.S. military targeting bridges that are key to control of the Strait of Hormuz and could cut off the Revolutionary Guard. It's part of a stepped-up air campaign against Iran.
23: Beginning at 2 p.m. Eastern time today, U.S. jets launched another wave of strikes against Iran. Over the past 3 days, Iran has not attacked any commercial ships transiting the strait, though traffic has slowed.
19: Fox's Lucas Tomlinson in Tel Aviv. The FDA advising people to avoid eating shredded lettuce served at Taco Bell in Indiana, Michigan, Kentucky, Ohio, and West Virginia as it continues to investigate an outbreak of Cyclospora. 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
2: The family of a black teen found dead off the Mississippi coast says they will inspect his cell phone with a local prosecutor's office as the investigation into his death continues.
3: Nolan Wells' family has met with the Jackson County, Mississippi District Attorney more than a week after the 18-year-old's body was found on Horn Island. Family attorney Ben Crump says the DA committed to presenting the investigation to a grand jury when it is complete. Wells had traveled to the uninhabited island with friends on a July 4th boat trip, but did not return with them. His mother reported him missing hours later, and he was recovered near the island the next day. Conflicting accounts have been given as to why his friends returned without him. Family members retrieved his phone from the home of one of Wells's friends using a locator app to find it. Tanya J. Powers, Fox News.
2: A tourist helicopter that crashed and killed 6 people last year in the Hudson River in New York City shows signs of a bird strike. The National Transportation Safety Board says there's evidence and witness reports that the chopper hit several birds before plunging into the river last April. Remains of several geese were found on the helicopter's rotors and left horizontal stabilizer. One witness told the NTSB that just minutes before the crash, a large flock of geese took flight in the area. A 41-year-old charitable organization may be melting away.
4: The Ben & Jerry's Foundation says it's been kicked out of its corporate office in Vermont and will suspend operations at the end of the year unless funding is restored by Ben & Jerry's ice cream owner, the Magnum Ice Cream Company. There's a court case pending in New York. Magnum took over a year ago after a split from Unilever and says an audit found clear conflicts of interest with some of the charity's recipients. It says it's committed to the funding if problems are fixed. The foundation operates separately from the ice cream business, established in 1985 to support social, racial, economic, and environmental justice. Co-founder Ben Cohen says no one there has ever seen the audit, and the answer is for Magnum to sell the Ben & Jerry's brand to someone else.
2: Fox's Chris Foster. I'm Lisa Lucera. This is Fox News.

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1: Two search warrants carried out Wednesday by the Battle Creek Police Department's Special Investigations Unit as they investigated narcotics. They were carried out at homes in the 100 block of East Territorial Road and the 100 block of Enwood Street. Police seizing a significant quantity of narcotics and several firearms. Suspect is a Battle Creek resident with a documented history of drug crimes and violent criminal activity. Police say the suspect is expected to be charged after a review by the Calhoun County Prosecutor's Office. Canadian wildfire smoke remains thick in Michigan. It's thick enough to be very unhealthy in the western Upper Peninsula and unhealthy for sensitive groups in the rest of the state. There are more than 800 wildfires burning in Canada right now, impacting more than 2.3 million acres. Minnesota and New York have also issued air quality alerts and warnings. In the WKZO Newsroom, I'm Michael Arning.
2: 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And now, it's Joe Pags.
3: Great radio stations all over the place from rainy San Antonio, along with Sam and Polo. It is the Joe Pags Show. Glad to have you along for the ride. The update on the floods is, yeah, we still have a lot of rain. Rain hasn't stopped yet. I mean, it's raining nowhere near what it was yesterday or the day before. But some areas being evacuated. We understand, Sam, correct me if I'm wrong, one death, unfortunately, and many people had to be evacuated. But, I mean, I saw somebody from some emergency management agency, I'm not sure which one here in the state, of Texas, just a little while ago, saying because we were prepared, because we gave early notification, saved a lot of lives. As far as I know, it's one so far, right?
4: According to the San Antonio Express News, it's two. Okay. Have died, and more than 230 people were rescued from flooding.
3: I'm glad they were rescued. I have an idea. Do not try to drive when you see a rushing river over a road. And that happens here. For those who don't know, in this part of Texas, it's all hills and mountains, and it's all rock. And that water's not going to go anywhere. We've got creek beds that should direct it over here, direct it over there. The byproduct of this, though, could be good, and never anything good about two people dying, don't get me wrong. But Medina Lake and Canyon Lake, like, are getting filled up, like they haven't been filled up in a very long time. So that's good, because, you know, every once in a while we get a drought over here in Texas. So it's a very rainy season. Stay safe. Don't leave. Don't go anywhere into the rushing water if you don't need to leave. Certainly don't try to cross any sort of roadway if there is rushing water, because people are being rescued. And I'm glad you're being rescued, but don't drive into it. So we got that, which is, go ahead.
5: I was going to say, but have you seen the video of the deer?
3: I have. Are they okay? We have no idea. They were, like, swimming away.
5: Well, they weren't swimming.
3: What were they doing?
5: I mean, they were in the water, and they were floating away. There was no swimming there, from what I could tell.
3: Well, I say swimming because they weren't, like, under the water. They're staying above the water somehow. But I hope they're okay, but maybe not. I mean, if you look it up on any of your social media sites, there is a San Antonio area piece of video where the deer, it's like three deer, right? They're just floating down the road, down the river.
5: I believe it's a road, not a river.
3: Oh, is it an actual road?
5: I think.
3: It was a river there, without a doubt.
5: Was it? Okay. Yeah, I'm looking at it right now.
3: It became a river, is what I'm saying, even if it was a road.
5: Yeah. There's, like, at least three that you see, and they're just floating away.
3: I mean, it's crazy.
5: Yeah.
3: Like, all of a sudden, when rain hits like that in this area, man, we're in big trouble. That's for sure.
5: They say that deer can swim, though.
3: Well, Polo, I might be wrong, but look at that video. I mean, they're not under the water, which I'm like, I hope they survived. We have no idea, okay, but they're not sinking.
5: No, but I look at it as them floating, not, you know, swimming.
3: I don't know. Sam, anything on this? Have you seen the deer video?
4: I have not.
3: Good, Polo.
5: I was going to say, I mean, it looks like they're kind of like tapping the floor every now and then.
3: Oh, so you know they might not be as high as we think, yeah.
5: But I mean, it's to the point where it's like under their head, you know what I mean? Like, all you see is their neck and their head in the water as they're being carried away.
3: They're doing that somehow. You know what I mean? I mean, they're doing that somehow.
5: Yeah.
3: I hope they're okay. We have no idea. Sam, check in with the deer family.
4: Okay, let me just call them.
3: call the deer family. I mean, it's It's kind of humorous, but I hope that they got out okay. We're not really sure what the end game is for the deer. 833-JOE-PAGS, 833-563-7247, joepags.com. We'll stay on top of that for you. More stories coming out about people freaking out about this speech that's going to happen less than an hour from now from President Trump. President Trump is going to give a speech where allegedly he's going to give information, evidence, proof, he'll say, of a foreign nation interfering with the 2020 election. A lot of so-called news outlets are not covering it. They should. You're not a news outlet if you're not covering it. How can you call yourself a news outlet? Can you imagine if he gives verifiable proof that there was, in fact, interference, fraud, fill in the blank in 2020? That's the biggest story of the century, just about. The biggest story of the 2000s so far, certainly. But that's one of the biggest stories in our history. If somebody helped a person who wasn't going to win the election, win the election. I mean, 1 to 10, Sam, where do you rate that story? It's a pretty big story.
4: I mean, it's a big story, but I also have to say, just to be contrarian a little bit, like how many speeches is he going to do? And do they all have to be covered?
3: Yes. I think they do. And again, I mean, listen, it was the 250th anniversary of our independence. They didn't cover the president on live television on the networks because they thought it was going to be a rally. I watched it. It wasn't a rally. It was a rally for America. It wasn't a rally for Trump. But on a scale, forget that, whether they have to cover every speech or not. Here's the specific question. If he is telling the media, and he's the president, that he's got proof that there was interference in the 2020 election, how big a story is that?
4: It's huge. 10 out of 10.
3: Gigantic story. Paul, anything on this?
5: So here's the thing. I think that people...
3: No. Let me stop you because I want you to say what you're going to say, but I know what you're going to say. What? Before you do that, if he has proof and he shows it, isn't this a huge story?
5: Sure.
3: Okay, go ahead. Say what you're going to say. Because I know you're going to say, yeah, but they always say this and never give us anything.
5: Well, no. Actually, I wasn't going to say that at all. What I was going to say is that I think people get tired of when he comes on and then he's talking about stuff and then it ends up sounding like he's talking about himself. So I think there's that.
3: He did that twice. In the 4th of July thing, he did that twice. And yeah. I agree with you. And I did call him out for it.
5: Yeah.
3: Like that came after me. And I'm like, no.
5: Yeah.
3: President Trump, do the Independence Day speech.
5: Right. So I feel like that's why some people will use that to their advantage to say, that's why we're not covering it. But I will say, yes, he should... Like, this should be brought out, but I don't think that it should be him. I know it's about him, but I feel like he needs to have experts. And I know he'll probably be there, and he may say, like, here's so-and-so, whatever. But I don't think he needs to do that.
3: He might do that.
5: I feel like it shouldn't have to be that way. It should be the experts who do it all. Then I feel like more people would pay attention than if he's there, because then they're just going to zone out. They're going to tune him out, and they're not going to care what he has to say. But if they were experts who came out and laid out all the facts and showed the proof, I think that would get more attention and people would actually care more than if it's him saying it.
3: But if he walks out and says, this is from the CIA, this is from the FBI, this is from the NSA, this is from the DNI, I mean, that's not enough?
5: No.
3: Why?
5: Because
3: they don't like him?
5: Yes. And because anytime, like, it's like one of those things where it's getting to the point where they see him talking and they just tune him out because it doesn't matter. Like people have it in their head already that he's going to say what he's going to say, regardless if it's true or not, that he's going to say whatever he wants to say.
3: Well, that's on them then. I mean, yes, regardless if it's true, they should care if it's true.
5: But they're not.
3: But they should. You agree that they should.
5: Of course.
3: If it's true, they should care.
5: Of course. But it's one of those things where, especially even now with all the other stuff that, like, all the stuff he's saying now, like with Iran, everybody they don't have this, they don't have that, and we're going to do this, but then none of this stuff is happening. This is open. It's not open. So everything he's saying, it just seems very, he contradicts everything that he's saying, and it's not on purpose. I'm not saying he's doing it on purpose, but it just comes off that way because he'll say it's this, but then a couple days later, something got shot down or something got blown up, and it's like, well, I thought the military was done.
3: Right.
5: You know, so I just feel that his believability and his, I know there's another word I can use for this, but I'm drawing a blank. I feel that is no longer there because the majority of the things he says don't seem to pan out or haven't lately. So I feel if he gets the people who can prove these things to be the ones people would pay more attention than if it was him actually saying.
3: Paulo, as much as I literally love you as a brother, you know that even if he brings out the experts, they're going to say they're his experts, and they're not going to believe him.
5: Yes, but
3: even if they show it, hey, we have proof, here it is, GPS data, this is above reproach, they're still going to say, yeah, but he's the one that put it out there. Even if he's not their part of it, and the FBI director walks out and says, yeah, but we hate Cash Patel. The CIA guy walks, we hate Ratcliffe. You know what I mean? No matter who he trucks out there, they're going to say, well, they're just useful idiots for Trump. They're just lying for him.
5: Sure, you know what I mean? Sure, but I think that it's less likely for them to think that if he's not there.
3: Well, here's what I'm saying about tonight, and I definitely want your input. Sam, I want your input as well. I also want to hear from the people listening. 833-JOE-PAGS, 833-563-7247, joepags.com. Let's say everything you just said is right. I don't agree with everything that you just said, but those who don't like him are never going to like him. I think that that's the point. And he doesn't have the kind of credence that he needs to have in the minds of some. Those of us that like him can look at each individual case and say, yeah, he overblew what he said about Iran, but this is real proof about the election. All that said, even if you hate him, shouldn't everybody want to know if there was cheating in an election that picked a president? Everybody should want to know that, no?
5: Okay. I yes.
3: That's not a simple? That's not an easy?
5: It's not an easy because I think it's a matter of who the source is that's saying it.
3: But I just don't think that you're listening to me, and I get where you're coming from. I'm telling you, come from a place of it's proof. Forget that it's him. Forget that it's fill in the blank. Everything else, forget everything. We somehow, God came down and said, this is the truth. Mm-hmm. Shouldn't people want to hear it?
5: Let me ask you this.
3: Yeah.
5: You dislike The View.
3: Yes.
5: If The View was the one that was giving you this information, would you want to listen to them?
3: Yes, because of what I do for a living. No, what I believe them, I'd be skeptical.
5: Right.
3: That's the word you're looking for, by the way.
5: Sure.
3: I'd be skeptical.
5: Sure.
3: I would. But if... Listen, Whoopi Goldberg said something smart the other day, and I said so on my show.
5: Okay, but
3: if they did, Obama did three things right. I say it all the time.
5: Right, but I don't think you'd want to sit there and watch and listen to them, right?
3: If they were offering real proof, listen, can I fill you in on something? This is going to be crazy. You know, Rachel Maddow and I used to be friends, but
5: yes,
3: we're not now.
5: Yes.
3: Okay?
5: Yes.
3: Rachel Maddow said that she was going to show Trump's tax return.
5: I remember that.
3: I tuned in. I did not watch Hannity that night. I watched Rachel Maddow. And what she put out there was $36 million in taxes paid in 1 year, and she looked like a fool. But, Paulo, I tuned in knowing that she's a left-wing nut job, knowing that she hates Trump. I tuned in because she said she had the evidence of his tax return.
5: Okay.
3: And then when she showed it, she looked like a fool.
5: Sure.
3: But I did tune in. I mean, I didn't say I'm not going to watch it because it's her.
5: Okay, but you listen to what you said before all of that.
3: Yeah, yeah.
5: Y'all were friends.
3: Yes. No, that's a long time ago. We weren't anymore when she did this.
5: I understand that.
3: Yeah.
5: But she was somebody that you were more willing to listen to because you have

0: walks, what he does his hair, what he drives, how he flies, what he says. They will never agree with anything. He could, this is an old thing that people say, but I'll say it again. He could cure cancer tomorrow, and they will not take the cure. They'd rather die from cancer. That's how nuts they are.
1: I agree with you, but that's the audience that you're talking about.
0: But the audience, if they're Americans, they should want to know if the election was stolen. They should want to know that.
1: Yes, but the audience that you're talking about isn't Republican, isn't conservative.
0: What is it?
1: Because the majority of the ones that are Republican or conservative, I'm assuming, already feel that way. So they're gonna agree, and they're gonna say, yeah, like, that's what I thought.
0: Right. No. And I look at it this way as a former news guy. I do believe that there was a problem with 2020. I hope I get the proof I need tonight. From the other side, I don't believe there was a problem with 2020. Oh, crap. He gave us proof. So I guess there was. You know what I mean? I'm asking for those on the far left to be as open-minded as I am. And people watching, listening, don't think I'm open-minded. If somebody on the left does something, Robert F. Kennedy Jr. has been on the show twice. He's been a Democrat his whole life, but I agreed with him on vaccines and I agreed with him on being the HHS guy. I mean, why can't everybody look at it from a clean slate? Holy crap. There might be some evidence tonight about election fraud.
1: I think it's because whoever's the one that's delivering the message.
0: But he's the president. How could he not?
1: It doesn't matter. I mean,
0: when Obama delivered the message that he got bin Laden, I was happy. That, should somebody else have delivered it?
1: No, because I think that falls in line with what the president should be doing. And it's not him trying to prove his innocence on something.
0: Well, I agree with you on that one point. We got to hit a break. I agree with you on that one point. Trump should not make it about Trump tonight. And I hope that he doesn't. Trump should make it about election integrity, your vote counts, the franchise matters. Yes, there was cheating, just like I said the whole time, but now we've got actual proof. He shouldn't talk about, I'm harmed, I was hurt, I should have been the president the whole time. If he goes there, I think you're right. He's going to turn, and he might. Trump going to be Trump. He probably will go there. I hope that he doesn't. If he walks out and he's presidential and says, we have the proof of what so many people have been saying, so many people were persecuted over this, we have proof that it actually happened. I'd like for that to happen. Will it? I don't know. We'll see. I'm sure he'll make it about him at some point.
1: For sure.
0: And I hope that somebody, Sam, anything on this before I hit a break?
2: I mean, I see both of your perspectives. I know a lot of
0: it's
2: people.
0: It's a good conversation. I think people are having the conversation. Yeah,
2: I totally see a lot of people just totally not believe anything the president says, and he kind of, you know, does over-exaggerate a lot of things, so it makes people kind of like roll their eyes like, okay, whatever, and I understand that. Maybe if he did have a panel of experts and they did offer some of this proof themselves, it would kind of seem a little bit more believable.
0: I will be stunned if he comes out by himself tonight. Yeah. I think, like Polo said, he's going to have some experts with him.
2: Interesting. Yeah.
0: Well, we're all going to be watching it, that's for sure. We'll make sure we report on it as well. 833-JOE-PAGS, 833-563-7247, joepags.com. 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
0: It's the show within the show. If you could hear the commercial break, you'd love it. 833-JOE-PAGS, 833-563-7247, joepags.com. Roger's chiming in. Roger, what's going on? Hi.
5: Hey, Joe. How are you tonight?
0: Living the dream, my friend. Talk to me.
5: So, I love you, Joe, and I love President Trump. I'm just so grateful to God that we're blessed to have him as leader.
0: Yes.
5: And not some of the other whackers we've had. Here's the thing. I've got relatives, my own sister and niece and a nephew, and they are major TDS people. And if they see that Trump is on the screen, the first thing is going to happen. Their eyes are going to roll back in their head. They're going to start foaming at the mouth. They're going to start babbling in unintelligible languages.
0: Right.
5: And they won't hear anything after that.
0: Well, why are they so stupid? They can't take some facts in their face? What if he provides proof tonight? Isn't this a huge deal, Roger?
5: I agree, but you and I think, both try to be fair-minded, even if it were a Democrat,
0: yes.
5: Even if it were Obama, I think we would give them a chance. But once people have TDS, they don't think like that anymore.
0: Let me just stop you here, because I brought this up with Polo earlier. And by the way, I know that you're agreeing with Polo, and that's cool. I don't necessarily disagree with Polo and his take on it. What I disagree with is that people, you know, should just dismiss him automatically and not watch the proof. When Obama walked out and said, we got bin Laden, I was cheering. I didn't care that it was Obama. I didn't like him. I thought he was a bad president. I don't think he likes the country. But when he said that, I didn't say, he's going to have to show me proof. I didn't say that. I mean, are your relatives so far gone that they won't actually wait and see what the proof is?
5: Yes. And Joe, wow. you're talking about what they should do. And I have other friends. I'm in a couple of recovery organizations, and I know people in there, and they're the same way. And what they should do and what they will do is two different things. So I'm suggesting that we realize and accept that they are the way they are, and see if we might be able to force or coerce their brains open just a tiny bit by having experts come out instead of Trump.
0: If they're not experts, that know, they'll dismiss them, like I said. Roger, good points all. I appreciate you calling in. Like I said, Polo, they're going to dismiss, that CIA guy works for Trump, he's lying. Oh, that FBI guy works for Trump, he's lying. Oh, that woman over there works for Trump, she's lying. They're not going to accept it no matter what. So why not just throw your biases to the side, see what the proof is, do your work and make sure that it's real. And if it is real, that's a big deal. Keep it here. Coming back.

0: 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Local news now.
1: The city of Kalamazoo will be sending inspectors to Lilac Hills Apartments in Oshkosh Township after tenants complained about mold, cockroaches, and appliances that aren't being fixed. WKZO's Ken Delaney with more.
2: Residents of the apartment complex say garbage is also overflowing in multiple dumpsters, and some apartments are missing cabinets in the kitchen. One tenant, Andrew Riddle, says he and his family have lived there for the past year, and their tap water is brown, the bathtub doesn't drain, and there's black mold in the tub. A third-party company called Legacy LLC took over the management in April, and the maintenance worker there says he has a pile of 60 service requests that he's trying to get through. Ken Delaney reporting.
1: The Detroit Red Wings say Steve Yzerman's time as executive vice president, general manager, is over. He will stay with the NHL team as senior advisor to governor and CEO Chris Illich. The Red Wings are now searching for their next general manager. In the WKZO newsroom, I'm Michael Arning.
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3: I'm Tony Ortiz. The number of cases of a massive stomach parasite outbreak in Michigan is now top 4,000, and hospitalizations have more than doubled in the past week. Health authorities are now reporting 4,312 cases of cyclosporiasis statewide and 102 hospitalizations. That's up from 44 hospitalizations just 1 week ago. Early investigations point to lettuce or salad greens as the likely source. Many people who ate at Taco Bell also got sick. Officials suggest not buying salads or other greens at restaurants and avoiding bagged salad kits. An air quality alert continues into today here in Michigan. Medical experts say it's important to stay indoors in air conditioning, to stay hydrated, and to also avoid strenuous outdoor activities. Dr. Garen Wolf, an allergy expert with the DMC, says heat exhaustion can set in quickly.
4: With heat exhaustion, that is the entire body, and so people can have heart issues. People can have cramping in their legs, et cetera. So heat exhaustion affects the entire body. And the heat that we're experiencing that can affect the lungs, or people with asthma, just specifically affects the lungs. However, that's a very important system.
3: Dr. Wolf says people with asthma should keep their inhalers with them at all times. Wildfire smoke isn't stopping the Ann Arbor Art Fair. Organizers say that event is in full swing with over 1,000 artists spanning across dozens of city blocks. Here's Executive Director Nick Lemmer.
5: We're just following the guidance of our partners at the City of Ann Arbor Emergency Management and Washtenaw County Health Department. So we're just encouraging people to follow them for the latest updates and to make decisions based on their own health. And at the end of the day, we're down here. Artists are down here. They're setting up, and we're ready for another great Ann Arbor Art Fair.
3: The Ann Arbor Art Fair runs through Saturday. I'm Tony Ortiz for the Michigan News Network.
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9: Dense wildfire smoke will continue to plague southwest Michigan overnight as lows fall into the upper 60s. Worse smoke is expected in the morning. Thankfully, a wind shift will push it back up to the northeast through the afternoon and evening, so air quality should improve greatly through the second half of the day. We'll see highs near 90, chance for a few pop-up showers and storms through the afternoon. More showers and storms are possible late Saturday morning, along with a return of at least some smoke. Tracking southwest Michigan's weather, I'm SRM teammate meteorologist Blake Arms.
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0: Right before he passed away, Lindsey Graham, United States Senator from South Carolina, he went to Ukraine. There's like a picture of him hours before his death, shaking hands with Zelensky. He's in some sort of a meeting talking about giving more support, maybe more sanctions on Russia. Then he was on the phone with President Trump talking about how he's going to get the Save America Act done, and then he passes away. Well, over in Europe right now is our very good friend. She's been on the show a million times, Simona Mangiante Papadopoulos. Simona, how are you? Good to see you.
1: Hi, Joe. Great to see you, too.
0: I always turn to you for Italian stuff, for European stuff, but I also turn to you for Ukraine because you have actually been there. You've actually interviewed people from there. You've talked to previous rulers of the land, and I think that you've got a better finger on the pulse of what's going on in Ukraine than almost anybody I know. What do you make of the whole Lindsey Graham went there? We didn't even know about it. I think it was a secret visit, and he's meeting with Zelensky, and he's talking about adding sanctions to Russia, and then he passes away. You're in Europe right now. How did they react to that?
1: Well, unfortunately, Joe, in first place, nobody know who Lindsey Graham is here in the European Union country, okay. State. Well, I was talking about, a really important Republican senator.
0: Yes.
1: People were thinking it was just one of them. Well, actually, it was not simply one of them. It was a really important one.
0: Yes.
1: But, this is really a strange

0: done it other ways. Is there any chance in your mind that we should probably investigate this further? They're saying that his aorta just exploded on his heart and he died. And again, that can happen. I saw Dr. Oz talking about it the other day. That can happen. But you're there, you know, right where this is all going on. And Putin is a really bad guy. What do you think?
1: Well, I'm not sure I can blame directly it on Russia.
0: How would they have gotten to him, I guess?
1: I don't know. I was also thinking about Iran, honestly.
0: Really?
1: Yes. Yeah, we know that. Russia has backed up Iran, so their relationship is pretty much close right now.
0: Yes.
1: And we also know that Lindsey Graham was hated not simply for the package of sanction on Russia, but for a broader foreign policy of support of wars, you know, outside the United States. Now, who is now really, who has vitriol toward the United States, who is so reckless? I mean, there are many enemies out there. One thing I can tell you, I don't buy into the natural debt, or at least, let's say, I would investigate either or not a real debt. But if it is not a natural debt, well, this is a very strong signal that we shouldn't ignore. All right? It's kind of, we're ready to target your people, to the people that are carrying some policies. And wherever it comes from, we know that politics is a very dirty game. And I would not be surprised that somebody took him out. And could be Russia, could be Iran. Why not?
0: Well, I mean, Iran days before actually put out a picture with Lindsey Graham having a target on his face. So, I mean, I think you make a very good point. It's Simona Mangiante Papadopoulos. Go and follow her, Simona_Mangiante_ over on Instagram. Coming to us from Italy right now, and I'm very jealous because she sent me a picture of your food the other day, and I wanted to have that food. I appreciate you taking the time. You know a lot about the Russia-Ukraine war, and it's been going on way too long now. Way too long. It doesn't make any sense why it's still going on. Is there any chance that Ukraine is going to win? Because I know that NATO is now buying the weapons from us, and Ukraine is holding off Russia the best it can. But Russia, through attrition alone, has way more people. I don't know how you end up winning. Can Ukraine win and push Russia out, or do we have to negotiate now and finish this?
1: Well, this is a very interesting question. I'd like to respond to you first, making a difference between European Union approach and United States approach in this respect. The only peacemaker in all this chaos that, as you said, is lasting far too long is actually President Trump.
0: Right.
1: When you look at what Meloni, Macron, and Merz are doing here in Europe, they're just trying to arm Ukraine. They're trying to actually support Ukraine to win militarily. Well, actually, Donald Trump only a week ago at the NATO meeting made it clear at one point, we just don't want this war to be on the back of American taxpayers.
0: Right.
1: And I will use sanctions not to help Ukraine win over Russia, but to help negotiate a peace agreement. So for me, people completely misunderstood President Trump over here. He's just managing the mess that Joe Biden created, trying to use Ukraine as a weapon against Russia. Well, actually, Donald Trump is a top negotiator that he proved to be and put America in the strongest position ever.
0: Yes.
1: Just a very clear message, like, I want this war over. This is in your continent, has nothing to do with me, so I'm just helping you clean up this mess. But this doesn't have to be on my shoulder, on my citizen's shoulder. So he basically offered a targeted aid, military aid, through weapons that must be bought or financially support mainly by the European Union. So it basically washes hands from supporting Ukraine indefinitely. He's using sanctions, not yet implemented sanctions. He's talking about renewing a package of sanctions, not to punish Russia again, but simply to use it as a leverage. So Donald Trump really wants peace, and he doesn't care about ensuring that Ukraine becomes a sovereign nation. Well, you have all these angry losers here in European Union, sorry to talk about who they are, who are just like putting fuel on fire. And they don't care how many people die. They don't care how many people lost their life or if this war is lasting so long. They just want Ukraine to win because they have to make a statement against Russia, even though people here can't even afford the air conditioning anymore because the prices have grown so high. So I'm just telling you, this is a bunch of losers here in Europe, sorry to tell you, but they are the ones who created this mess. following the wrong lead of Joe Biden, and now come Donald Trump, who is actually the biggest peacemaker on earth and is just showing what it means to win through negotiation. I mean, honestly, everybody in Europe should understand much better how precious is this intervention.
0: Do they really think that Ukraine can win? Because a minute ago you said that they still think that somehow they can support Ukraine and it can win. Militarily, Ukraine cannot win. They're in a defensive standing right now. They've lost, what, 400,000 young men are just dead? That's it? I mean, Russia's lost even more, but they can afford to lose more. They truly think that Ukraine can win without the rest of Europe going in and joining the battle? How are they going to do that?
1: Well, they count on the support of all European Union member states. They really count on that support. Thanks God, United States withdraw most of its support, even though the attitude of United States now is a little bit tougher toward Russia, as I said, for different reasons.
0: Yeah.
1: They really are emboldened. Zelensky is emboldened. Today, just replaced his entire government. He had to face massive protests for the first time since 2022 of Ukrainian citizens protesting with demonstration in Kyiv. And this is actually a very big signal also from inside. Ukraine people are not happy with him, are not happy with how the things are going. So this is a shift into not only how this is going, but also in people's willingness to endure more all of that.
0: Yeah.
1: And I'm telling you, they really think European Union member states that can help Ukraine win. Though, honestly, Russia is also showing enormous strength. An enormous power when you think that they have literally the entire Western power aligning with Ukraine and still they didn't succumb. I mean, this is honestly something that we can't ignore.
0: Yeah, it is Simona Mangiante Papadopoulos coming to us from Italy. We're going to watch to see how that works out. I don't know that more Russian sanctions will work. I know that Russia still thinks that it owns that one part of Ukraine. If Ukraine gave it to them, this would be over. But the rest of the world doesn't want them to give it to them. If you look at maps over history, over hundreds of years, Ukraine has changed how much area it is a lot. Ukraine was this, then it was this, then it was this other thing, then it was this other thing. Then they were on the side of the Nazis during World War II, and then they weren't on the side of the Nazis. So Ukraine is a very strange, very movable country as it is. Why are they holding out, giving up that one area that is ethnically Russian, which Russia wants? Now, I don't want Russia to roll in tanks and take anybody's land, but I know that it's been in dispute for a long time. If Ukraine said, okay, fine, it would be over?
1: Well, they don't seem keen to negotiate. They think they have the support of all the Western Europe, and they want to be incorporated in the European Union, which is something that, as I said many times also on your show, was not even in discussion some years ago, because it's such a corrupt country that has no standard to even be part of it. But, you know, this is such a forced, manufactured history right now that we're looking at. For me and many people who live in the European continent and know the history of the collapse of the Soviet Union and the history of Ukraine, this is part of Russia. This is part of one big economy of the Soviet countries. And, you know, I work on a documentary over there, interviewed people in the government.
0: Right.
1: And identity is essentially tied. So this position that they're taking through the populist movement, through Banderas and all this support for Nazis, which is not propaganda, it's real. I mean, I have no reason as a journalist from Italy to actually propagate anything that is from some sort of Russian propaganda to make them look good. Absolutely not. This is history of the European continent. So everybody knows that it's supported, glorified, Nazi. And for some reason, European countries here that have been freed from the Nazi by the United States, also by Russia at some point, now they believe that Russia is the major threat. Isn't that funny?
0: Well, it's strange. It's strange. It's like they forget history. Now, again, I'm not a fan of Putin. Putin, I think, is a bad guy. But he loves his country, and he's doing what he thinks is right for his country. If it's not right, then all of Europe should get behind Ukraine and say, it's not right. We're not okay with this. I think that Europe being right there, all of those countries in the EU or in NATO, they need to step their asses up and tell Russia what they want. But instead, we're doing it from over here. And you're right. President Trump is the best negotiator, but he can't do it on his own, especially when he's getting mixed signals from NATO, getting mixed signals from the EU. We don't know what's going on from one day to the next when it comes to Europe. Because as much as they say they're mad at Putin, they keep on buying oil and gas from them. They keep on, you know, they're actually feeding the machinery that is still fighting a war against Ukraine while they're complaining about Russia. To me, it's too confusing. You're smarter than I am, so maybe you can figure it out. But I think if all of Europe said, Russia, enough, I think that they probably would listen. But they're saying, Russia, enough, then they're buying oil and gas, right? They're still relying on the Russian you know, resources for their own heat and coal.
1: Well, you know, European Union doesn't have, it's not self-sufficient energetically. We are living a huge crisis. For example, Italy is not buying any more oil from Russia.
0: Really? Okay.
1: Suffering. Yes, we're suffering a lot of issues over here because, you know, it was our first source. Obviously we have, you're facing major economic problems. Now, at the same time, you see how they acted with Iran, right? So, Trump is acting solo because, he understood very fast that he can count on, European allies. And, that's where we are. I mean, like, this has become a big circus. And you point out incoherence. Being from here, I just know they're just a machine of slogans. They love to talk, but they don't have any ability to act. So you will never see, in European governance actually say something, go for it and implement it. It's all about being divided within a very small little union, which doesn't have, again, a military, doesn't have a constitution. Every single member state is acting on his own. It's very confusing, even for the United States. Imagine President Trump comes here and talks with Meloni, Macron. You know, you have so many different leaders with different hats and different policies. So right. It's very difficult to find, you know, a unified interlocutor. So it's very, very complicated. But overall, I think European Union is incoherent on its own. It has showed it, you know. They're not yet their own thing. They're still like a colony. A colony of too many powers.
0: Yeah.
1: You know, it's mostly United States. And now, as I said, they followed everything Joe Biden did because they follow United States. And now that they shook the world, they don't know what to do. And so President Trump has to clean this mess too. Yeah, it's not easy.
0: Simona Mangiante Papadopoulos, it's MANGIANTE _ Simona okay. _ Mangiante _ over on Instagram. Follow her over on X as well. She posts great stuff there. Also on Facebook. Why didn't the European Union, why didn't NATO, why didn't any of those countries help when President Trump asked them to help with Iran?
1: Again, Joe, they are really happy to say Iran is a terrible country, it's a threat, it's this and that. But then when it comes to action, they're thinking about their own limits. We had oil and energy supplies from Russia cut off in majority from the sanctions. And now here we have the Strait of Hormuz that in their perception was open before this war started. So they said, why should we help in rehabilitating something that was open before? So they're very simple minded. They don't see the broader picture and they're not major financial players either. So I think now they will kick me out of Europe.
0: Well, I hope not. They better not kick you out of Europe. So
1: that's what I think.
0: Well, I think that they're a bunch of big talkers. I think that they think that their standing is bigger than it is. And, you know, if somebody were to even look at Europe the wrong way, we would show up and support Europe. If the president says we've got to take out Iran to make the Middle East have peace, they should have said, what can we do for you? And he didn't ask them to put ground troops, and I would have been against that. He didn't ask them even to fly any planes. He said, put your minesweeping ships in the strait and take the mines out of the water. It's exactly what he asked, and they didn't do it. There's much more with Simona. We'll post that over on YouTube probably tomorrow, if not the next day, including getting into the dust-up between Meloni and Trump. She explains that from the Italian side. We're back after this.
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0: 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On from Italy, it's always good to get the perspective from Europe. We do talk about the heat in Europe. I guess it was 104 degrees Fahrenheit or something there today. And you know, it's not cooling off anytime soon. Luckily, where she was, there was air condition. We're going to be watching what the president has to say. And again, if you listen to the program on delay, and some stations delay it, we actually finish at 9 p.m. Eastern time. So we're just about to go and see what President Trump has to say. I urge you, whether you're a Trump fan or not, whether you're on the right or the left, watch this and see if he is, in fact, presenting information, evidence, and proof of something gone awry in 2020. It's important that all Americans know that their vote counts, that your franchise is taken care of, and that nobody is trying to steal any elections. We'll see what he presents. We'll report on it fully afterwards, either tonight, certainly on the show tomorrow. That is Sam. That is Polo. I am Joe. That's it. Have a good night. See you soon.
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17: On election security. I'm Sue Guzman, Fox News. President Trump addressing the nation tonight, his address focusing in large part on his concerns about election security over the past several years.
18: Election integrity has been a focus of President Trump's second term. In his national address, he refocused on maintaining the sanctity of America's elections and pointed a finger at whom he claims is trying to interfere.
19: The People's Republic of China carried out what is believed to be the largest compromise of election data in history.
18: He's released once classified documents he says proves it was a coordinated effort by China on many fronts. The president also claimed China attempted to influence the 2020 election for former President Joe Biden. Gernal Scott, Fox News.
17: The United States ramping up attacks on Iran. Fox's Jennifer Griffin reports the U.S. military now targeted roads and bridges based around Bandar Abbas, which is a port city in the Central District with a key position near the Strait of Hormuz. Fox's Lucas Tomlinson has more from Tel Aviv.
20: The indication from Central Command, it appears that these strikes are ongoing, and this comes on top of the three waves of American airstrikes launched just yesterday. And while CENTCOM says this is the fifth straight night of airstrikes, really they've been going on for more than a week, going back to July 7th when President Trump made the decision to ramp up this conflict and turn it back into a major military operation. We're seeing F-35 stealth fighter jets being launched from bases in the region. We're also seeing fighter jets from the USS George H.W. Bush and the USS Abraham Lincoln F-18s. You also have F-35s aboard Lincoln. You also saw this blockade being enforced, that oil tanker getting its stack shot out by those Hellfire missiles, likely from a drone.
17: Latest round of strikes has concluded. 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
23: Temperatures being 30 degrees above average.
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17: Flash flooding in Texas, claiming some more lives. Governor Greg Abbott.
1: A male near Comfort who was swept away in an RV. Another is a female in Uvalde who was swept away while driving on a road.
17: More than 1,000 emergency crew members have responded, including some from Oklahoma, and have rescued dozens of people from the high waters there. From flooding to burning, smoke from Canadian wildfires flowing across the border into the U.S. Fox Weather's Katie Byrne is in Cleveland.
4: This is some of the worst air quality in years for parts of the Midwest and Northeast. Here in Cleveland, there's a smell of burning wood in the air. Health officials are urging people to limit their time outside, especially kids, older adults, and anyone with breathing problems, with air quality alerts stretching across a dozen states from Minnesota to New England. Jackie Hayes says the conditions make her eyes water.
5: Terrible respiration, eye burning, terrible redness in my eyes, using Visine, that doesn't work.
4: Hundreds of wildfires continue to burn across Canada. Forecasters say smoke will keep drifting south with the wind, but relief is on the way, with rain expected in the region as soon as Friday, and that'll help clear the air. In Cleveland, Ohio, Katie Byrne, Fox Weather.
17: And millions remain under poor air quality alerts for Friday. Taco Bell says it is taking action now because of a major cyclospora outbreak. Fast food chain saying in a statement that it has pulled certain ingredients from some locations amid the outbreak of parasitic infections causing explosive diarrhea across the U.S. The health and safety of our guests, it says, is our top priority. Michigan has seen the most cases of cyclosporiasis of any state in the U.S. so far. As of Wednesday, there were more than 3,700 cases that have been reported in that state alone. I'm Sue Guzman. This is Fox News.
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6: Plans by the Road Commission of Kalamazoo County to remove 8,000 roadside trees are being scaled back. The reduction to 4,000 trees comes after widespread pushback from residents to the federally funded Road Safety Initiative. Road Commission will be removing 4,000 trees that are within 33 feet of the center line on certain county roads to create clear zones to give drivers extra recovery space if they happen to drive off the road. The project is slated to start in October. The Battle Creek Police Department Special Investigations Unit executing two search warrants Wednesday as they investigate narcotics. They were carried out at homes in the 100 block of East Territorial Road and the 100 block of Enwood Street. Police seized a significant quantity of suspected narcotics and several firearms. Charges against the suspect are pending. That's the latest from the WKZO Newsroom. I'm Michael Arney.
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0: Welcome back to the Ramsey Show in the Fair Winds Credit Union studio. Rachel Cruz is my co-host today. James is in Kansas City. Hi, James.
1: Hey, how y'all doing today?
0: Better than we deserve. What's up?
1: Good. So I'll shoot you the quick question here. So basically, I work for a university, and I'm due to be laid off here in about a year due to the school folding into another here in the area. I've got no debt. I've got a year's worth of an emergency fund, and I'm also due to get some severance and retention bonuses while the school kind of, you know, goes towards closing here within a year. My question is, should I start really looking hard for a new job right now, or should I kind of wait, collect those bonuses, and see where I'm at, you know, within about a year?
0: So the bonuses and the severance are going to amount to how much money?
1: About, after taxes, I've done the math, it's about $24,000 altogether.
0: Okay. And what do you make?
1: Right now I make about $70,000 a year.
0: Okay. And what do you do? You're a professor?
1: I work as a... I'm actually a compliance coordinator for the financial business office.
0: Okay. All right. And so what will you likely go to? What's your new career going to be, your new job? Same thing?
1: Well, I've been thinking about that. There's also some different, you know, whether I work for maybe a bank or a financial, like credit union or something along those lines where I get back into compliance or risk management. I'm kind of on the fence with it. With
0: probably a lot more money there, isn't there?
1: 100%. Yeah. By far.
0: Okay, so let's pretend that you found a new job making $120,000 today, and they wanted you to start today. Well, you would take that because 70 plus 24 is less than 120.
1: Yeah.
0: Let's pretend you found another job making 70. I would not take that until the last day of my other job, of my current job, because I would want to get all the bonuses. But I think you're probably going to move up in pay as you shift the type of compliance work that you're doing so much that this bonus is not going to be worth sticking around for.
1: I think you're right.
0: I think that's the math. I'm going to let math drive it, but go out there and start poking around.
2: Yeah, have you talked to anybody, James, just in that industry and just kind of have a feel out of how easy it could be to get your foot in the door somewhere?
1: Yeah, I've done some poking around. It's definitely going to be a lot harder. I actually used to work in the banking industry. I want to maybe jump back in. And I know you guys say, you know, don't just throw applications out there. So I'm really trying to hit my connections, you know, to see kind of what I can get. Right now, I haven't had a lot of hits, but I know the job market is slow.
0: You ever had any history in the securities side of, like, working for a broker-dealer or something on that side of compliance?
1: I have not, actually, but it's worth looking into.
0: Okay. Now, it pays better than banks. That's why I was asking.
1: Sure.
0: But if you've had the history in the bank and you can get your foot in the door, I don't care. But I'm actually thinking you're probably going to go move to six figures. Does that sound right?
1: It does. It does. It takes a lot of course, effort.
0: Yeah.
1: Obviously.
0: But why not? Yeah, why not work on it now?
2: Mm-hmm.
0: Yeah, and if definitely. You could get six figures starting next month, then we would just go ahead and say goodbye.
1: Yeah, I think that's fair.
0: Yeah, so let's do that, and I'll send you a copy of Coleman's book, Proximity Principle, which is what you're referring to use your connections to get in the door on things.
2: For sure, and the wisdom of, I mean, he's at the luxury of, just say, it gets down to the wire. He's got 3 months or so of pay, plus a year big emergency fund. Nothing's on fire right now. You know the end is coming, so you want to start having these conversations, but in a great way is you know, if you have two or three options ahead of you, you get to kind of make that decision of what's best for you. You get options. There's no urgency of, oh gosh, we have to start making an income. Because we get some of those calls and it's like, you got to start doing anything.
0: Yeah. Well, and when you're desperate, you don't interview as well.
2: Yes.
0: You know, your body language is different. Your voice tone is different. You walk in the door different. You feel different. They can feel it in the air that you're scratching and clawing at this. And if you're like, I'd like to do this. It looks good. If it's a good fit, let's talk about it. And is this a good partnership? And that's a completely different interview.
2: Yeah, for sure. And in this, there's nothing, I mean, there's no moral obligation by any means to stay. But is there any level of loyalty of, hey, I'm gonna finish out this.
0: I'm gonna go down with the ship.
2: Roll well.
0: A college that went out of business.
2: Well, I don't know.
0: Because they didn't follow my compliance guidelines and didn't stay financially solvent.
2: Could be that too. Yep.
0: Oh, my gosh. Donald is in San Antonio. Hey, Donald, what's up?
3: Hi, good afternoon. Thanks for taking my call.
0: Sure. How can we help?
3: So me and my wife are retired. We're on baby step 7.
0: Mm-hmm.
3: And we are still doing the envelope system. And my question is, are we better off? Because a lot of the envelopes just build, like the ones we have for car repair and doctor copays and jet bills and all that, they kind of just sit there. And would we be better off just letting that sitting in our IRAs instead of taking that money out every month?
2: Well, I would at least probably put it, Donald, in just to a high-yield savings account. I would put it somewhere. So, yeah, to your point that it's kind of
0: growing. If it's building up too much, you've got too much allocated to the category.
3: Okay.
0: So, I mean, if you've got $5,000 in your vet bill envelope, your dog's not been sick. You know? I mean, you see what I'm saying? Or you got $5,000 yep. built up in your car repair envelope. You've over-budgeted for car repairs. And so that's, you know, you should not have big buildups in there anyway. But a lot of people, including both of us, have gone to just very few or no envelopes. And instead are just using the every dollar budget and using a sinking fund approach inside, which is a little miniature savings account, like a miniature envelope per category inside your every dollar budget. And it explains where your money is. And a lot of people are using that digitally now rather than the actual physical cash in the envelope. My wife still carries a couple of envelopes. She still does that. But everything else we do at the Ramseys is now done with a debit card and with a budget system, and it is at your house too, right?
2: Yeah. So cash has gotten limited.
0: Yeah, but you're right. What ends up happening is that you've got the money to do stuff, and you just do it, and then you look up and go, God, that envelope's got like $6,000 in it, and I'm walking around with this in cash. You know, so no, that you.
2: Yeah, and I would say the envelope system, the purpose of it is to control your spending, to know what's going on per category, and to have a level of real-life accountability that when there's no money in the envelope, we stop spending in this category. So people that are just starting to budget, you know, I think it still is for 2 or 3 months, just test it on groceries, on a couple of things, because again, it kind of just gets you back into this rhythm of knowing exactly what you have, because it's physical money right there. And so that's really the purpose of the envelope system. But Donald, you guys are baby step 7. You know, you're the main reason for it is I think you guys have probably outgrown that main reason. So if you put everything into, you know, a Fairwinds credit union high yield savings account, you would be great. You would be fine. You would not be doing anything.
0: Yeah. That'll work just fine. But the interesting thing is, by the way, for those of you that want to try this or you're just getting started, that the actual research says that when you spend cash, when you hand Uncle Benjamin Franklin over to the cashier at the grocery store, it activates the pain centers of the brain. It hurts to spend cash. It does not activate the pain centers of the brain to hand them a piece of plastic. So you spend more.

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4: Oh, because you're saying, I hear what you're saying. Because your side hustle basically paid for your truck, for the payments, right, the insurance, and the gas.
2: Have you got other debt?
3: Not really, no.
2: What's your income at your main gig?
3: My main job, I'm making an estimate about $62,000, and biweekly after taxes and insurance, I'm making about $1,900.
2: Yeah. Okay, there's two questions. Should I continue my side hustle, and should I sell my truck? The answer is you should sell your truck, and if you want to continue the side hustle, that's fine. Get an inexpensive truck to tow it with.
4: Mm-hmm. But if you
2: don't want to continue it, then sell off the equipment. That's fine.
4: Yep.
2: But if you want to make some extra money, and this is a good way to do it, pressure washing is a good way to do it. It's a great side hustle. Really good pay per hour. But you've got some equipment tied up. But you don't need a $40,000 truck to tow a pressure washer. That's backwards.
4: So, and if you don't have any other debt and you have an aggressive way to get a 3-month emergency fund in place to keep moving down the baby steps, that's okay.
2: Yeah.
4: You can, you don't have to do the side hustle. But if you want to do
2: things
4: faster.
2: I personally would keep the side hustle going by getting an inexpensive truck and pay cash for it and sell the big one. That's definitely what I would do personally. But I've always worked a lot, most of my life. So. Kayla is in Boston. Hey, Kayla, how are you?
5: Hi, I'm good. How are you?
2: Better than I deserve. What's up?
5: So my fiance and I have been on the house hunt in Massachusetts for about a year now, and unfortunately we keep getting overbid.
2: Good. You shouldn't be buying a house unless you're married.
4: Sorry, I was clarifying.
2: You should not buy a home together when you're not married.
4: Yes, but
2: it's not a good idea.
4: Unmarried people can buy homes.
5: I see. Oh, thank you. My parents' house is in a really great town in Massachusetts, and we've already went to our attorneys and put the house in an irrevocable trust since I am the only child. Instead of putting 20% down on a $600,000 house, should I consider maybe putting 20% down into this house, my parents' house, because I will be inheriting it one day?
4: No, I would not.
5: No, okay.
4: Because it locks you in to that home for a really long period of time, where you and your husband may get married, and in 2 years something may happen, right? And you guys may move and want to do something else. So, it locks your money up into an asset.
2: That you can't get it out of.
4: You can't get it out. It's done. Versus you guys building a life together and having a home. And

0: then one day when your parents pass, you know, then you can decide, hey, do we want to move in? Do we want to sell our current home, take some of the equity to fix up mom and dad's home or sell mom and dad's home? You know, you actually have options. This just locks you into one option for a long period of time, which I would not do.
1: When is the wedding? When is your wedding?
2: Next fall.
1: Okay. This, like, 18 months from now?
2: Yeah.
1: Okay. All right. In 30 years of doing this, almost 40 now, some of the worst nightmares I have seen are people that buy a home together who are not married. Please do not purchase a home until you're married. It is not together. It is not a good idea. You're going to make a mistake, and it's going to cost you. You're getting this out of order. And so,
0: yeah, rent for a little bit, get married, and then you guys go and look for a home.
1: Yeah.
0: So,
1: and I think you've been protected so far from accidentally making that mistake by not being able to buy so far. So, no, I would save up and put as much down as I can put down after we are married. But too many things happen, and you're too vulnerable, and most people are not going to do the proper documentation and everything else to make sure they're protected, and you're not either. So it's just best to wait until you're married. And if you're going to buy together, now, if one of you wants to buy a house, that's fine. Or the other one wants to buy a house, that's fine, what Rachel's point was. But couples should not buy homes together that are not married. It creates all kinds of relational problems, legal problems, financial problems, and the unseen things that come at you, the unexpected, unintended consequences that come at you, create all kinds of issues for you. I'm begging you, don't do this. Gabriel is in Augusta, Georgia. Hi, Gabriel. What's up?
3: Hi, Mr. Ramsey. I'm doing well. How are you?
1: Better than I deserve. How can I help?
3: So here's the situation. I'm active duty military. I am married with two daughters, a one-year-old and a three-year-old. And we own a home. I put no money down in it. I use the VA loan. No debt other than that. That's a $250,000 mortgage, and I owe $243,000 left on it. And besides that, we just have my wife's student loans, which is about $12,700 left. So we're working on baby step two, working on paying it off. But I'm thinking ahead and thinking if we have a third kid, we're going to need a car that can have three car seats, and neither of our cars can do that right now.
1: How old is your youngest?
3: Well, youngest is 1 year old.
1: Okay. So how far out is this problem, do you think?
0: Problem? Child.
1: No, the problem is the third car seat, not the child. Not the child. How far out? The problem is I need a car. How far out is that?
3: Yeah. So I mean, not to get too personal about it, but we don't believe in using birth control.
1: Oh, okay.
3: So we're gonna try natural.
0: So
3: we're gonna try natural family.
1: Any minute.
0: Nine months. Right. We'll just say 9 months.
1: Okay. Yeah, so how much do you have saved towards the next car?
3: Zero right now.
1: Okay, and how much is the current car worth?
3: We have two cars. I have a beater I drive to work that's probably worth less than $2,000.
1: Mm-hmm. What's the other car worth?
3: And it's fully paid off. And the other car is worth, I could probably sell it for $17,000 right now.
0: Oh, okay. Perfect.
1: So sell it for $17,000 and buy something that holds three car seats for $17,000.
0: Yeah, go get you a used van, a 9-year-old van. Honda Odyssey is what I recommend.
1: And if you can save up some cash to put with the 17, maybe you could move all the way up to 20.

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3: The no-contact order for Davis Creek in Kalamazoo has been lifted. Kalamazoo Department of Public Services issued that order July 6th after a sewage overflow from blockage in sewer pipes briefly flooded Miller Road. Blockage was cleared by crews within 2 hours, but the no-contact order wasn't lifted until Wednesday. 10,000 gallons of wastewater overflowed into the creek, and that creek feeds into the Kalamazoo River. The East Grand Rapids Planning Commission approving phase one of a Gaslight Village development by unanimous vote. It would transform an underutilized plot at 515 Lakeside Drive into 147 residential units, more than 109,000 square feet of commercial space, a central social hub, and parking. The plan is an amendment to one that was approved in 2004. Both Phase 1 and the planned unit development will be sent to the City Commission. I'm Mike Alarney, WKZO News.
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11: Dense wildfire smoke will continue to plague southwest Michigan overnight as lows fall into the upper 60s. Worse smoke is expected in the morning. Thankfully, a wind shift will push it back up to the northeast through the afternoon and evening, so air quality should improve greatly through the second half of the day. We'll see highs near 90, chance for a few pop-up showers and storms through the afternoon. More showers and storms are possible late Saturday morning, along with a return of at least some smoke. Tracking southwest Michigan's weather, I'm Storm Team 8 meteorologist Blake Harms.
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12: Today's question comes from Carly in New Mexico. She said, my husband and I are in our 40s and we have a household income of $80,000. We are debt-free except for mortgages on our home and business building. We have a fully funded emergency fund and about $75,000 in retirement. We have a net worth of over $1 million, but it's almost entirely made up of the equity and real estate investments. Should we be concerned about retirement if we have all of our eggs in one basket? I mean, over the long term, yes, I would be concerned. I mean, if you see a plan out of this where you start to equalize some of this in the next 4 to 5 years, I would be more okay with it because of your age and where you guys are at. But I would be making sure that you're funding 15% of that $80,000 in retirement so that you don't become real estate heavy again over the long term. But that 15% will help you kind of balance it out. But yeah, I personally wouldn't want all my net worth purely just in real estate. I would want cash available and real estate investments, or I'm sorry, retirement investments like 401ks.
0: The problem is there's a shortage of cash in that situation. Mm-hmm. And so that lack of liquidity is going to pinch you even if you have a high net worth, and it's all in real estate. I don't mind it being very heavy in real estate, but being cash poor is what I mind, no liquidity. And so having some other types of retirement investments to provide the cash is fine. But
12: because these are not
0: – people that love real estate for some reason end up cash poor if you're not careful.
12: Right, because a lot of the investments, you know, they're not making – they're not providing the cash, right? It's set up in a business building, and unless the business is paying rent to the building, then you make money that way. But there's no cash coming out of these investments.
0: Nothing to panic, but I would start building a liquidity position is what we would call it, meaning some cash. And that would a good way to do that's exactly what Rachel said. Start putting 15% of your income away into retirement, into some good mutual funds. And that, you know, over time, that's going to be plenty. You know, that alone will make you another several million. Mm-hmm. All right, Dennis is in Atlanta. Hi, Dennis. How are you?
13: Hey, Dave and Rachel. It's an honor to speak to you guys.
0: You too. What's up?
13: So, got a question for you. I am 32, no kids, not married. I'm going to be finishing baby step 2 this week and should be done with baby step 3 in about 2 months. And then that will put me into baby step 7. So, I'm kind of not sure what to do. I know I'm going to max out my Roth IRA, put some money in my work 401k, but really just don't know what else to do at that point.
12: Is it because your house is paid off, or do you own a home, or are you living somewhere else?
13: Yes, I own a home. It's
12: okay.
13: Paid off.
12: And it's paid off. Okay, good for you, Dennis.
0: Way to go, man.
12: Yeah, well done.
0: Way to go. Yeah. So, yeah, I would max out all the retirements, and then I would have some other investments going in non-retirement, minimum of something like an S&P 500, but if you wanted to get with your SmartVestor Pro and open up a brokerage and have some after-tax investing going in addition to your maxed-out retirement, that's what I did do with it, by the way. That's not what I would do with it. It's what I actually did. And that money, that side money, is what I started buying real estate paid for with. And nowadays, many, many, many years later, Dennis, because I'm 65, you're 32, right?
13: Yes,
0: and I was probably about 32 when I started that. But now I've got a lot more of my net worth in real estate than I do in mutual funds.
13: Okay, yeah, I was going to plan on opening up a brokerage account and kind of start building potentially a bridge account or you know, something to pull from, you know, if I wanted to buy a second home or something like that.
0: Exactly. That's exactly what we did. And, you can sit down with the SmartVestor Pro. You can find them at Ramsey Solutions. They can help you put all that together and lay out a game plan and start setting some targets on that you're aiming for. And, man, that's awesome.
12: Yeah, well done.
0: Very cool. Good stuff. Well done, well done. Brandon is with us in Provo, Utah. Hi, Brandon. How are you?
14: Better than I deserve. I've wanted to say that to you for such a long time.
0: Well, you pulled it off. One goal down.
14: I know. Amen. All righty. So I'm currently dealing with a problem right now. Well, in my mind, it's a problem, first world problem. We're going to be in Utah for about 3 more years, me and my wife. She's going to school for architecture. And then we're headed out to Florida so I could start my own HVAC company out there with my brother-in-law. That's currently what I do. What we're currently looking at right now is we have a lot of good finances available. We're wondering if we should be putting money into purchasing a home in Florida now to kind of beat the market, so to speak.
0: No.
14: And this is what everyone's been telling us to do.
0: I don't care what
14: everyone
0: says. And
14: then just rent it out.
0: Everyone's
14: now,
0: broke.
14: You think?
0: I don't listen to everyone on anything. Matter of fact, what everyone says, you usually run the other way. No, I wouldn't buy a house in Florida till you're ready to go.
14: No. Okay. So you think just keep on building up our nest egg pretty big?
0: Yep.
12: Yeah, the market's not going to move that much, Brandon, in 3 years at this rate, right? It's not like it's 2022 again and everything's just skyrocketing. It has slowed down in a good way. But yeah, I think if you guys stack enough cash, you can outbeat the growth there, if you will.
0: Yep. You can outstack whatever change in values there are.
12: Yeah.
0: But either way, even if it was going up quickly, I still would not go buy a property in another state in anticipation of moving there. I know
12: 3 years.
0: I know that's the plan, but 3 years is a long time. It's also a very short time, but it's a long time.
12: Yeah.
0: So,
12: to make a big purchase like that.
0: No, I wouldn't do it.
12: And being so far from it, I wouldn't do it.
0: Nope. Not the way I'd handle it. David is in Chicago. Hey, David, what's up?
15: Hey, pleasure to speak with you guys today.
0: Sure. How can we help?
15: I need a little advice. I've been with the company for 15 years, and through mismanagement, they are closing their doors in about 4 weeks. I have a traditional 401k that the company has been contributing to, a flat amount.
0: Mm-hmm.
15: And I started a Roth 401k on the side. Also, it's handled through John Hancock. And I was wondering, once the company closes its doors, what would be a good option for me if I were to leave it with John Hancock or move it out into something separate, such as like Fidelity or Charles Schwab, something like that?
0: No. I would move it to a more traditional mutual fund setting, and I would use a SmartVestor Pro that we recommend to do that, the Ramsey Trusted ones. And if you go to Ramsey Solutions, you can find the person that we recommend. 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And they'll you know, and you can roll your John Hancock thing over there too. It'll be easy.
12: Do both of them.
0: Do both of them. Keep them all in one place with your SmartVestor Pro. You'll be in much better shape than both of those situations. So I hope you got the next gig lined up, brother.

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0: Linda is in Houston. 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Welcome to the Ramsey Show.
6: Hello. Thank you for having me. So I am 35 years old. I have two kids. I have a common-law husband who's been unemployed for 12 years. I've been with him for 15. I have a total debt of $45K in student loans on my car. I have a home that was gifted to me that was worth $400,000. And so I am a registered nurse. My father told me, hey, come work for me. I'll pay you what you're making as a nurse. Or you go to nurse practitioner school. So that's where I'm at right now. My question to you is, should I pull a HELOC loan on my home to invest in real estate? And with that being said, one that would be helping me with the contracting and building is my father. He wants me to tell my husband to get a job, which my husband has had trouble listening.
0: Your husband's had trouble what?
6: Listening to my advice on him getting a job. He did not take it well when I asked him to get a job.
7: For 12 years. What's he been doing?
6: He was taking care of the kids while the kids were during the pandemic doing online schooling, but the kids had been back in school for going on 3 years now, and he refuses to find work or help me out.
0: What's he do all day?
6: Oh, usually at home with the kids right now during the summer, but at home as well whenever they're in school. Keeps up with the home.
7: And he just says, I want to take care of the home and the kids, and I don't want to go get a traditional job and make a living.
6: Yes, I have talked to him and asked him to help me out because we are still currently living paycheck to paycheck. Even with
0: you said
6: home.
0: Common law, so you guys are never married.
6: Correct.
0: You're never married.
6: No, we're not legally married, no.
0: Okay. So I'm curious why you put up with this for 12 years.
6: Oh, yes. I asked myself the same thing, but the fact that we have kids and I have tried talking to him about helping me work. I'm tired of living paycheck to paycheck. I want to grow. I'm 35 years old and I'm already planning retirement. I want my kids to be able to be financially ahead, you know, just like I was, thanks to my father.
0: Yeah. I also don't want to be married to a knot on a log. A lazy guy.
6: Oh, yes, I agree.
0: I mean, aside from all your personal goals, it's just hard to respect a guy that sits on his butt all day.
6: I agree. I agree. So
7: because
6: I wish he had the same.
7: And I'm assuming that attitude of a little bit of laziness and apathy plays into every part of his life, right? Your marriage and all. It's who he is. Yeah.
6: Yes, I make a decent amount of money. You know, I wish I made more. We live comfortable, but like I said, we're paycheck to paycheck, one disaster away from everything crumbling. And
0: so the house is in your name,
6: yes,
0: correct?
6: Yes, the house was gifted to me by my father. Everything's under my name.
0: And in your state, the common law status does not give him any access to ownership in the house, right?
6: No, because it was gifted. He doesn't have anything. But now I worry if I do pull a HELOC loan to invest with my father.
0: I would not pull a HELOC loan to invest with your father under any circumstances.
6: Okay.
0: Period. We don't teach people to borrow money to invest. We teach people not to do that. So basically you're the owner of the house, and so relationally, this comes down to just telling him he has to leave, right?
6: Yes, I don't want to because I believe that, you know, every child deserves a both parents in their home, but I don't want my children
0: I don't want my children thinking this is how a man behaves.
6: Exactly, exactly.
0: So this is not, don't tell me we're doing this for the children.
6: Mm-hmm.
0: The proper thing to do for the children is to not let this model be in front of them. Yes. Does he have an abuse problem? Is he abusing alcohol?
6: He's had a past with substance abuse.
0: You sure it's in the past?
6: Yes, once in a while, currently.
0: Once in a while.
6: Mm-hmm.
0: That's not in the past, by the way.
6: Mm-hmm. Mm-hmm.
0: Now, if you've been an abuser, if you've been an addict, and you're drinking again, that's not in the past.
6: Mm-hmm.
0: Okay. Okay. Well, I'm not sure exactly what our question is on the table, but what I would tell you to do is, no, I would not take out a home equity loan to invest with your father. Borrow on the home that he gave you that's paid for. That's a little weird. Okay, not even thinking about that one, period.
7: Mm-hmm.
0: As far
7: and there's
0: as...
7: there's going to be, some absolutes that are drawn.
0: Yeah, I think under the direction of a good marriage counselor, and I would go see one, he's not going to go, but if I were you, I would get somebody other than a couple of people on a podcast or your dad to advise you on this and relationally. What we're hearing, though, is if we were in that situation, we would say, you're going to have a job working 40 hours a week sometime in the next 30 days, or you're going to have to leave. And that's what I would have done 11 years ago. Not sit on your butt for 12 years.
7: Mm-hmm.
0: So this is now your fault. It's no longer his fault because you've tolerated it this long. So now you've got to correct your problem that you created by drawing a line in the sand.
7: Yeah.
0: And I think that's what a good counselor is going to tell you. But you ought to have someone other than us tell you how to do that, than your dad.
7: Yeah. And I was trying to flip the script in my head. If a man called and said, we're paycheck to paycheck, my wife refuses to get a job, X, Y, and Z, you know, does that make a difference? You know what I mean? I'm playing that out in my head. If there's a difference there, I don't know if there is, but I think the problem is that
0: I don't think this guy wants to be. I don't think this guy's asking to be a stay-at-home dad. I think this guy doesn't want to work.
7: That's what I'm saying.
0: That's the difference.
7: And when one spouse is the only income earner and is struggling and reaching out to the other spouse, I mean, I know they're not married, and saying, "I need help. We need help to get us out of this situation, to get out of debt." It's kind of all hands on deck. Do you know what I'm saying? Like, that's the attitude approach of a healthy marriage, that we look at our situation and say, okay, what do we have to do?
0: Instead, she has three dependents.
7: Yes, and that he's doing nothing.
0: Nothing.
7: Nothing.
0: And see, nothing drives me bananas.
7: I know. Yeah.
0: I can't handle it.
7: And just a dude. I mean, when you said that, I was like, it's so true. It's that would be one of the most unattractive things. Just lazy. Do you know what I mean?
0: A hound dog in the sun on the
7: just
0: front porch.
7: Lazy. I'm like,
0: napping.
7: Oh, man.
0: That's it.
7: If he had initiative
0: and
7: doing something, like, you know what I mean? Within another context, I'm like, I'm playing gymnastics in my head a little bit of how I would approach it if it was something else and something different. But I think
0: the problem you're going to have is this, okay? Very little that you can do in this once this much water's under the bridge is going to work. Because we have 12 years
7: of the same pattern
0: of script.
7: Yep. Yep.
0: And now to flip the script and go, oh, you got to get a job or you're out of here. It's not going to happen. It's not going to happen. He's not going to go, oh, you know, I was just thinking the same thing this morning. No, that's not going to happen.
7: And help provide for my family.
0: Yeah. You know, no. You wouldn't have anywhere near the fuse on this bomb that you'd have around
7: us. Man, and then you got Linda, who's like killing it, working hard, a nurse.
0: Nurse, heading towards nurse practitioner.
7: Like, yep.
0: Got paid for $400,000 house.
7: Yeah.
0: By the way, I think you need to pursue nurse practitioner, not your dad's business, too. You didn't mention that, but I'll throw that in just for the fun of it.
7: Linda, I'm sorry.
0: I love the independence that you can have and that you have, and you're going to need it.
7: Yeah.
0: And that's where it's going to take you. So, yeah, I don't think this, as they say, leopard is going to change his spots. I got a feeling that as you just go, oh, and I was just thinking. No, that's not going to come up that way. I think the old boy is going to have to find somewhere else to take his naps, because he takes a lot of naps after he drinks a lot. And she's not being truthful. He drinks a lot still. Yeah.
7: Linda, I'm sorry. I appreciate the mom heart, though, of fighting for your family and, you know, all of it. But you got to figure out what's good for you, Linda.
0: And for the kids.
7: And you, yes. And you being in the healthiest situation, safest situation for you is going to be the best thing for your kids. But I would go get some advice from a counselor. I would sit down with someone, a professional, and talk it through.
0: Sit down with a good pastor, maybe. That's a good idea.

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2: Addressing the nation. I'm Ted Lindner, Fox News. President Trump addressing the nation on Thursday night, discussing voting integrity and as well as what can be done to help secure our elections in the future.
3: I've also ordered DHS to notify every state about non-citizens on their voter rolls and direct them to remove all ineligible voters from the lists immediately.
2: Fox's Aisha Hosni with more.
4: He has announced that he's declassifying a trove of documents that he claims reveals vulnerabilities in our election system. Those documents are now posted on the White House website. He's alleging that China hacked and gathered voter information on some 200 million Americans over a number of years. That includes names, addresses, voting affiliation. The president says intelligence officials that knew about this did not inform Congress.
2: Meantime, not everyone on board with the theme of President Trump's speech. Senator Chuck Schumer weighing in.
5: Donald Trump's speech tonight has nothing to do with the 2020 elections. It has everything to do with the 2026 elections. He's scared to death that he will lose in 2026. And so he's trying to change the subject.
2: SpaceX on Thursday backing out at the last second. The planned test flight for SpaceX's mega Starship rocket in Texas aborted within 1 second or so from blasting off after some of its 33 main engines failed to ignite. SpaceX founder and CEO Elon Musk saying two engines will be replaced before another launch is set. When it finally happens, it'll be Starship's 13th flight blasting off to shoot through space and halfway around the world. And Taco Bell says it's taken action due to the Cyclospora outbreak. The fast food chain saying in a statement it's pulled certain ingredients from some locations amid the outbreak of parasitic infections causing explosive diarrhea. The health and safety of our guests is our top priority, according to the Taco Bell Corporation, putting out a statement this week. 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
2: Fighting between the U.S. and Iran is intensified, the Pentagon announcing a strike against a commercial vessel accusing the ship of attempting to break the U.S. naval blockade of Iranian ports in the Strait of Hormuz.
18: For the first time since President Trump ordered a resumption of the naval blockade, U.S. forces disabled an oil tanker, firing Hellfire missiles at the stacks, trying to run through it to Iran's Karg Island. To date, two other commercial ships have reversed course and turned away from the blockade, enforced by 20 U.S. warships and hundreds of aircraft. Video from the U.S. Military Central Command shows F-18 F-16 Super Hornets launching with standard land attack missiles attached with a range of 170 miles. Iran has responded by launching recent attacks against Iraq, Bahrain, Jordan, and Kuwait.
2: Fox's Lucas Tomlinson. Deadly flooding sweeping through Texas hill country.
12: Catastrophic flooding claimed two lives on Thursday. Texas Governor Greg Abbott confirmed a man near Comfort, Texas was swept away in an RV, and a woman near Uvalde was swept away while driving. The Guadalupe River surged to nearly 17 feet. The rising waters still flooded roads, threatened homes, and brought on painful memories.
13: It is triggering. Trying to sleep through the night through the storm was impossible.
12: Now the good news is the worst of the weather has passed. Lingering showers are possible through the end of the day, but not enough to cause another river rise. In Kerrville, Texas, I am Brandi Campbell, Fox Weather.
2: And no body camera, no traffic stop. Immigration Enforcement offering new guidance to ICE officers across the country. Tell them they can resume traffic stops, but only if at least one agent is wearing a body cam. Critics of President Trump's immigration policies have called for more transparency. This week, two immigrants were killed during traffic encounters in two separate incidents, one in the state of Texas and the other in the state of Maine. I'm Ted Lindner. This is Fox News.
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14: Road Commission of Kalamazoo County says they'll remove 4,000 roadside trees instead of the planned 8,000. WKZO's Ken Delaney with more.
16: The reduction comes after widespread pushback from residents to the federally funded road safety initiative. Kalamazoo County Road Commission Public Relations Director Mark Warden says the commission listened to the concerns of residents and modified the scope of the project. The Road Commission will be removing 4,000 trees within 33 feet of the center line on certain county roads to create clear zones to give drivers extra recovery space if they happen to drive off the road. The project now set to start in October. Ken Delaney reporting.
14: Michigan Department of Natural Resources and the Department of Environment, Great Lakes and Energy have both approved permits for Enbridge's Great Lakes Tunnel under the Straits of Mackinac. They want to install the tunnel to bury their twin oil and natural gas pipelines that have been on the lake bed for the last 73 years. I'm Michael Arney, WKZO News.

0: From the City of Angels near the Pacific Ocean, good morning, good evening, wherever you may be across the nation, around the world. I'm George Norrie. This is Coast to Coast AM. Later tonight, the Time Traveler's Handbook. Here's what's happening. Americans are feeling worse about the price of groceries than they have ever before the war with Iran began, according to a Washington Post poll. About two-thirds or 66% of Americans say they would describe the cost of groceries as unaffordable, up sharply from the 45% who said the same thing in February before the conflict started. The Food and Drug Administration is investigating iceberg lettuce supplied to Taco Bell's by Taylor Farms as a possible source in an escalating outbreak of cyclosporositis, a stomach bug that causes weeks of severe stomach issues. It's in four states. Nationwide, 7,000 people nationwide have been sickened. Nobody has been reported dead yet from this. Food safety coach Jeff Nelkin with us. Jeff, how does this happen?
1: Well, this is an interesting puzzle because we have both the CDC, the FDA, as well as local health departments all working together to figure out this mystery. And after interviewing a number of people, they're finding that the people have had salad contact. So this is their first attempt at trying to identify where the vehicle for this item to be found could be coming from. So it's really a fascinating challenge to look at all the different angles, as well as Taco Bell making some active moves in removing certain items from their menu so that they can show their customers that they're actively trying to slow down and prevent the problem from getting even larger.
0: Jeff, the stomach bug has hit four states. Is there any possibility it's going to expand?
1: Absolutely, because we're looking at about 40 states being covered with the issue. So we've got 40 states under the microscope, and we're looking at Michigan, for example, having a significant number of those statistics. So the question now becomes, what's going on? How's it going on? What avenues are being followed? So every step of the way is being examined to see where the potential problem is. And when people go out, to buy, what to eat out, maybe in some situations, they'd not go with the salads until this is cleared up a little further. And the same thing at home, to make sure that if you have produce, that you remove the outer layers of some of the produce, as well as if there are any bruised or if there are any damaged parts to the produce, that they remove, they remove it, and as well as letting it run under cold water, in a strainer, so that at least if some of the parasites are on the exterior of the product, that you're able to get some of it off. No possibility that it's going to be 100%, but at least you're doing procedures where you're washing your hands, you're washing your equipment, and you're doing steps to minimize spreading of this protozoa.
0: This definitely is going to hurt Taco Bell. Thank you, Jeff. U.S. forces launched a new wave of airstrikes, the sixth consecutive day of attacks, in an effort to degrade Iran's military capability. President Donald Trump says Iran's Islamic Revolution Corps Guards has lost up to 90% of its weapons capabilities due to U.S. strikes. As of Thursday, U.S. forces have redirected three commercial vessels trying to avoid the U.S. naval blockade in the Strait of Hormuz, disabled one ship that failed to comply and boarded another. Tom Danheiser has more on what's been going on. Tommy, what's up?
2: Well, the interim ceasefire agreed to last month has collapsed as U.S. President Donald Trump is keeping his word with attacks striking Iran's infrastructure to pressure Tehran to ease its chokehold on the Strait of Hormuz. Official in southern Lebanon, Iran, Bandar Abbas, report that civilian infrastructure, including power facilities and a train station, have been hit as the U.S. continues its attacks. Iran reporting that a U.S. missile strike has hit the Chabahar Maritime Control Tower, the attack marking the third time a U.S. strike has hit the facility over the past week. With the current round of attacks, Iranian officials are saying the U.S. strikes have killed more than 35 people and wounded over 300 others, with new casualties being reported. Meanwhile, Iran launched new missile attacks against U.S. allied nations in the Middle East, including Qatar, a key mediator in the war. We'll keep an eye on this one, George.
0: Thank you, Tom. Thanks for the updates. Research suggests that daylight saving time is worse for your body than standard time. That early morning sunlight during standard time is key to maintaining our circadian rhythms, sleep-wake cycles, and overall health. Taking it away permanently could lead to chronic circadian misalignment, which has been associated with sleep loss and over time an increased risk of obesity, type 2 diabetes, cardiovascular disease, mood disorders, and in some studies, certain types of cancer. My gosh. Let's check in with Kevin Randall to see what's going on in the skies these days. Hi, Kevin.
3: Hi, George. How you doing?
0: I'm good, my friend. Thank you.
3: Yeah, while I was in Roswell, I was on a panel at the festival, and I mentioned that we'd found no documents relating to the crash retrieval and all the data that had been dumped. And this was an important point that I'll come back to later. One of the panelists, and I don't remember who, mentioned that the FBI telex that had originated in the Dallas office on July 8, 1947 was included. Importantly, the only thing that had been redacted in that document said, and I quote, Major Curtin further advised that this object found resembles a high-altitude weather balloon with radar reflector, but the telephonic conversation between their office and Wright Field had not borne out this belief, end quote. It was mentioned that the whole line had been redacted. If true, this was an important discovery because it suggested that someone had redacted the one line that told us the balloon explanation had been denied by those at Wright Field. And this would suggest that the transparency claim was not true. Redacting that line made no sense because we'd had an unredacted version of that telex for more than three decades with nothing redacted. I believe that the document had surfaced in the third of the data dumps, and I searched for it, but I couldn't find it. I sent out an email to many colleagues because, as I say, this could be an important find. Within an hour, I learned that the document had surfaced in the first of those dumps, and I had the link to the specific set of documents. It was on page 70 of a much longer document. I have a link to that on my blog. The problem, however, is that the whole line was not redacted. Just two words were eliminated, and it seemed that it was because of a misspelling. What might have been an important find turned out to be an overreaching and overreacting to deleting a misspelling. But that led me to another aspect of this. There are many of us looking for information about the Roswell crash retrieval. Say what you will, take whatever position you believe, it was alien, it was terrestrial, it was mogul. The newspapers on July 8th and 9th were filled with stories about the crash. In fact, some of them carried a timeline that covered the release of the information to the conclusion that it was a balloon. The whole cycle lasted about 3 hours. Walter Hodd of the 509th Bomb Group, who handed out the press release, told me, as he had others, that he received telephone calls from around the world and a stack of postcards and letters asking for more information. And we know that reporters were covering the story. And again, I spoke to many of them as well. For that short period, this was an important front page story. Mark Rodiker even found an ABC National News radio broadcast about it, and I have dozens of newspaper clippings about it as well. Here's a point for those who have searched through the data dumps about the UAP, which is supposed to prove the transparency of the new government policy. I ask, where's the information about Roswell? Where are the newspaper clippings? Because in those data dumps, there are dozens of newspaper articles. The very first article in that PDF in which we find the FBI telex is a July 8th story about a Catholic priest, Joseph Brasky, who found a metal disc. The object was about 18 inches in diameter, resembled a saw blade, and was still warm when Brasky found it. He reported the find to the FBI. The point? This obviously terrestrial object is reported at length, but the Roswell case is oddly missing. This suggests the claim of transparency is little more than lip service at this time, and at the very least, until we get more data that we already have. We need more of the data that we've seen that we haven't seen, and that's not what we're getting. And that's what I have for tonight, George.
0: All right, my friend. Thank you. Kevin Randall with his weekly report. Well, they plan to cut $1.6 billion from the National Oceanic and Atmospheric Administration, NOAA's budget. What does that mean to all of us? In a moment, Justin Mabee joins us. We're going to talk about the weather next on Coast to Coast AM. 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

0: degrees in atmospheric and oceanic sciences, and his expertise spans from the bottom of the ocean to the surface of the sun. Justin, welcome to the program.
1: Thank you for having me.
0: This $1.6 billion slash into NOAA's budget, is that going to hurt?
1: It depends on where they put it. There are a bunch of programs that can be reallocated, and there's a lot of readjustments that can be made. And I think the leadership team has a really good handle on what's going on there. Neil Jacobs is leading the team, and Taylor Jordan is at the top of the chain there. And those guys are really competent, and I think they really understand the problems.
0: How did you get into your job at NOAA? How did that emerge for you?
1: After graduate school, I went and I fixed traffic lights for a couple of years for the state of New Jersey. And I wanted to get off the highway because I had a young family and it was really dangerous. And I looked for jobs, and a position opened in space weather at NOAA in Colorado that fit my education perfectly. So I applied for that and moved out to Colorado to take it.
0: And how did you get involved in space physics?
1: That was kind of by accident. After I got my bachelor's degree in physics, I applied at several different universities, and I thought it would be exciting to go to the University of Alaska. I thought it was an interesting place. So I went there more for the adventure than I did for the program. And when I got there, the main program in physics was the space physics program, the one that was responsible for the famous HARP project, the High Frequency Active Auroral Research Project.
0: Yeah, we've talked a lot about it with Nick Begich, and it's still ongoing, though they don't really tell us what it's used for. Maybe you can let us in.
1: Well, a few years ago, they were going to decommission it. So it was a joint Air Force Research Lab and Office of Naval Research project. And probably about 10 years ago now, they decided that they had accomplished the mission they wanted to accomplish with it. And they were going to decommission it and take it apart. And we tried getting a hold of the antennas because they're really high-end fine-tuned antennas that would have been really useful for our work. And the University of Alaska decided to take it over. So a couple of people in the leadership at the Geophysical Institute stuck their neck out and basically gambled to keep the instrument in-house, and they've done so. I don't know exactly what they're doing with it now, but a lot of the applications, when it was at the University of Alaska, I think it was more of a research instrument to figure out what you can do with ionospheric heating. And once in any kind of military experiment, once the initial experimental phase ends, you go into an operational phase where you either use it for operational purposes, maybe different setups, or you abandon the idea altogether.
0: And Justin, what was your primary role at NOAA?
1: My role changed over the years. My primary role was as program leader for the World Data Center for Geomagnetism. The World Data Centers were set up in order to exchange data with other countries back before we had computers, and everything happens at the speed of light, but it didn't always happen that way. So in order to get the weather data and the climate data from other parts of the world, you had to ship it basically across the seas and then store it in warehouses. So we built these international programs for different data programs, and mine was responsible for geomagnetism, which goes all the way back to the days of shipping commerce. And so our data record went back to about the 1850s.
0: And the role for the data center, of course, was what, to keep information in case that something happened to it?
1: Yeah, the role of the data centers are to basically ingest, preserve, and disseminate atmospheric data and climate data in general. So we have to acquire the data, then we have to take care of it, make sure that all the information needed to understand it is maintained properly. And we have to make sure it gets out to the people that need it, the scientific community or forecasters or whoever else might want to use it.
0: And it was set up primarily between the USA and USSR at the time, the Soviet Union?
1: That's right. In the late 1950s and early 60s, we had really bad relations with the Soviet Union. It was the peak of the Cold War, and we really didn't have diplomatic relations. But it was realized that in order to understand what weather we're going to be experiencing in the U.S. now, we really need to know what was happening in Siberia and Russia last week and vice versa. So there was an understanding that it made sense to have relations with them for the purpose of understanding weather and, you know, helping our economies go on a day-to-day basis.
0: Now, you built an

0: ran an interstate motor carrier. Tell me about that.
1: Yeah, that was a really exciting adventure. And I understand a lot of your listeners are probably truck drivers out there.
0: Oh, yeah.
1: So I had an interest in starting a business, and my brother wanted to be a truck driver. And also, I had invented a portable radar system. Our radar systems are very large. They take up several acres of property. So they're very hard to make portable. They're usually permanent installations that take 7 years to install. So we figured out how to build one that we can that can be deployed rapidly, that we can move across country and take observations within a few days. And the only real practical way to do that was through a semi-tractor. So I thought that starting a motor carrier was the way to go, and it seemed like it would be a stable business. Unfortunately, as truck drivers out there know, it's a very hard business to survive in, especially with high fuel prices. There's a lot of foreign labor competing, keeping the actual profit rates down really low. And then these diesel emission systems are really hazardous and cost a lot of money to maintain. So it ended up being impractical. And after 2 years, I had to shut down the motor carrier. But I did keep the company going. So the company still exists, but it's a consulting firm now.
0: Would it succeed today in its own capacity?
1: The motor carrier?
0: Yeah.
1: I think if I knew the business a little better, I would have been able to at least break even or turn a small profit. So I think the answer is that I believe I can keep it going unless there were unforeseen things happen, like, you know, your engine blows and you got to pay for it and can't afford it, or fuel prices going out of control, or losing key contracts. So there's always hazards to any business like that, especially a low overhead business. But I might have been able to keep it going. I don't think I would have been able to make a lot of money out of it.
0: Well, this ionospheric heater that you created, what does that do?
1: So the ionospheric heaters that I built for a private company. And the purpose of them is to use the technology in order to basically make the upper atmosphere into a mirror for radio waves. So a normal Army radio system that would have maybe 100 miles range, would now we can get a couple thousand miles range out of it and send communications back and forth. So that was the main application for that. And the system was developed by one of the HAARP chief scientists at the University of Alaska. So he was an Air Force research lab guy, and he partnered with my bosses to build a company to figure out if we can build these things in a private capacity.
0: How sophisticated, Justin, have they gotten now? I'm sure they're still being used.
1: Well, HAARP was the most sophisticated one that I know of, because there was really a need to have a very, very sophisticated and high-tuned system. So all the electronics had to be synced perfectly. The signals that sent to each of the 100 and some odd antennas had to be very precise. And the computational algorithms with so many antennas had to be really advanced. So you need supercomputers to run it. But our systems didn't have that money. They were cheaper. So we didn't really build them very advanced. But in the process, we did come up with lots of technologies. So we basically had to deal with moving systems around, or if you have a system on a floating platform, you have to deal with gimbals, you have to deal with the antennas moving and knowing your location. So we kind of had a mix between rudimentary technology and advanced technology.
0: When we come back, let's talk about how this has to do with climate change in just a moment on Coast to Coast AM with Dr. Justin Mabee.
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1: And I wanted to talk to you anyway about the UFO reports, what you think of them.
2: The best thing about it is it's really exciting. We got complete vindication because basically what happened was is the government admitted that we don't know what these spots, these objects, these bright lights are, but basically you can help the government because the thing we're finding out is government's not that bright and they need our help. So that's where Coast to Coast AM comes in and George Norrie comes in. Because you're going to have people on here that will give the government investigators an idea where to look, how to look, and what to look for. So it really does a lot of validation of the history of this show. And this is a huge step forward to getting to the truth. Because for the first time, we have the U.S. government admitting that there's something to this. Really admitting there's something to this. And that's the big step for all of us.
3: 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It might surprise you to learn how much passengers win or lose in the onboard casino may determine whether or not the cruise is profitable. I'm Rudy Maxa with today's Travel Minute from Rudy Maxa's World. Cruise lines are offering low prices since several enormous ships came into service this past year. They want to put heads in beds because they have a secret. They often make their money on the ancillary stuff. Don Hanrahan, CEO of Celebrity Cruises, says 30% of the company's revenue comes from onboard spending. Which is why cruise lines are increasing the size of their casinos, building big onboard shopping malls, and adding fancy restaurants where passengers pay a surcharge of as much as $30 a head to dine. Traditionally, bars, casinos, and art auctions generated most onboard revenue. 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Once, bridge and engine room tours and yoga classes were free. Not anymore. So consider that price to take a cruise just the beginning of what you'll spend. The cruise lines sure do. 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
1: It's time to congratulate you for your efforts to get a UFO UAP disclosure. 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
4: 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And ultimately, we got disclosure. And you're here to see it, and so am I.
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1: 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Lots more to talk with him about when we come back. 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

0: And welcome back to Coast, George Norrie with you, Dr. Justin Mabee with us. Climate change. Did you hear a lot about that when you were with NOAA?
1: Well, I worked in it quite a lot while I was there for 17 years.
0: And what kind of reaction did you get?
1: Well, everybody is in my field is pretty much committed themselves to the prevailing narrative, which I viewed as unscientific because, in my view, science is never settled. I have a physics background. Not many atmospheric scientists have physics backgrounds, by the way. It's one of the weaker fields amongst my community. And people are heavily influenced by their political beliefs and the media and what they listen to. And even scientists are susceptible to having their better judgment kind of influenced by, you know, personal beliefs. And it's very hard to avoid that, especially in an environment that's dominated by one viewpoint. So I've had a different viewpoint. It was been a source of contention while I was there. I kept my views mostly to myself for self-preservation, mostly. I do believe in the human caused global warming as a factor. But what I don't believe is the ways that they're telling us we need to correct it will work or are a good idea in the first place. So I'm kind of opposed to the methodology that's being used, and I'm very suspicious of the industry that is a multi-trillion dollar industry that's built up around this climate change narrative. And I think that that's causing us to misdirect our resources into places they don't belong at the expense of other things that we should be doing, like investing in advanced technologies or hardening our infrastructure from changes in weather, storm patterns, and things like that.
0: And one of the things they claim is that carbon dioxide is the cause of global warming. You don't believe that?
1: Well, carbon dioxide is a greenhouse gas. So certainly increases in carbon dioxide cause increasing trapped heat, so increasing temperatures. But it's not the only factor. There are other factors at play. And right now, we're having a very warm year. The last few years have been very warm, and there's several factors at play. So there's the carbon dioxide caused global warming that seems to be happening. There was also a massive volcanic eruption a few years ago, and it was an interesting eruption because normally volcanoes put sulfur into the atmosphere that right. caused a cooling effect. This one put water into the stratosphere, in the upper atmosphere, and water is a greenhouse gas like carbon dioxide and causes warming. On top of both of those things, right now, we have strong El Nino. And El Nino is part of a decadal climate cycle where we go from cooler weather to warmer weather. So we're in a warm phase. So you have multiple factors superimposing themselves that seems to be causing the extraordinarily warm year that we're having this year. And that causes a reinforcement of these large-scale, synoptic-scale weather patterns. So the jet stream kind of fixes in a place, and these high-pressure systems sit in, you know, in their dominant locations, and they don't like to give way to changing weather patterns. So that's why you get these large heat cycles, and you get these forest fire patterns and things like that.
0: Justin, is the United Nations doing anything to try to control climate change?
1: Well, the United Nations has an organization called the United Nations Framework Convention on Climate Change. And this is kind of the top level body in the international community that manages all aspects of climate change. So under them is the Intergovernmental Panel on Climate Change, the IPCC, that puts out these reports every couple of years, the assessment reports, that's supposed to tell us the state of the climate, which are designed to advise governments on how what to expect as far as climate change goes and how they should be dealing with it. And along with the UN agencies, there's a lot of money that comes and goes. So there's a lot of financial interest at stake. Mm-hmm. So when we have these large deployments of wind and solar farms, there's billions of dollars associated with that. So there's an interest in where that goes, who gets the contracts. So there's influence in that. Of course, there's political influence because the UN is an inherently political body. And there's a strong effort to have a globalist one world government that most people are aware of at this point. And climate change is a really strong lever to advance the goals of that, of maintaining control over people, telling you how you can live your life, what kind of cars you can buy, how many kids you can have, and things like that.
0: Is there any deception involved in any of this, Justin?
1: Yes, there is. And my book is The Climate Change Deception. And what I'm referencing there is this narrative that we need to mitigate and reduce carbon dioxide in order to save the planet. That's a deception for a couple of reasons, and that's the big one. The first reason is because the proposals that they're making just simply won't work. Their solar and wind farms, for example, are unlikely to reduce carbon dioxide at all. The population is growing too fast. And the studies that show that those things are green energy, in other words, they put out less, they have less of a carbon footprint than other technologies like coal plants or other kinds of power plants, that doesn't account for the entire life cycle of the systems. So these wind farms and solar farms, they need huge pieces of property that requires huge infrastructure. And there's a huge amount of carbon that's put into the atmosphere just to build those field sites, to mine the minerals and all the materials that are needed to build these things, the end of the life cycle to dispose of them, the maintenance cycle. And I've done a few deep dives trying to figure out what the real carbon footprint might be for wind power and solar panel. And I really can't get to the bottom of it. It's almost impossible. And as far as I can tell, the studies that are put out that say that they actually have a net benefit are really only looking at the manufacturing energy put into the systems.
0: Are there many special interest groups still out there doing what they do?
1: In climate change, sure, there's a lot of special interest groups. There's different types of special interest groups. There are financial special interest groups. These are the companies that stand the profit. There are governments that are special interest groups that stand to get benefits. There's the Chinese, for example. They are given a lot of waivers on their carbon credits, so they can build these things, solar and wind farms. A lot of developing nations are given exceptions or are given perks to help build their infrastructure and their economy. The United States contributes a lot of money, so we're at a net deficit. And then you have the people that want to control populations, that make rules for how the world is going to be governed. Those people are special interests. So the term special interest group really applies to a large variety of types of interests.
0: Would you say NOAA is still relatively autonomous, or have they been captured by these special interest groups?
1: Well, climate change has been a major topic in world politics for a few decades now. And what happens is the government agencies, the U.S. government is, you know, the most powerful government in the world. And NOAA is the government agency in the U.S. government that deals with weather and climate. So, of course, that makes it the most powerful and the most influential in the field. So people who want to capture a government agency, NOAA is kind of the holy grail for that when it comes to climate change. So what's happened over the years is the way the U.S. government works has been exploited. And this is really where my experience comes in, because I've been in the government for so long. Is I understand how government agencies are set up, where we have career government officials that basically spend 20, 30, 40 years in their agency. And then you have the political leadership that comes and goes with every administration. So every 4 to 8 years, you get a turnover in political leadership. And the career leadership can outweigh those guys. They can do their own thing. So over these 10, 20, 30 years that the most senior people are in, they have a lot of time to bring in their own people, people that are loyal to them, people that will execute their plans. And then they build these little fiefdoms, this very feudalistic type system where they gain control over their fiefdom, if you will. And they eventually, the people that work for them, the lower level rank and file people, are afraid of the big bosses. Everybody's always scared when the big boss comes. And once that happens, you have a situation where these people in leadership, they can start doing their own thing. They can start getting off mission. We call it mission creep. Or instead of doing the mission that Congress mandates, they start doing their pet projects. And then they can start bartering and being influenced by external forces that, you know, have a special interest in mind rather than the interest of the U.S. taxpayer. So NOAA has become captured. And in the time I was there from 2005 to 2023, I saw big changes in how the organization was managed and how they executed their mission. So I can say with pretty good confidence that, yes, they are.
0: Special interest groups all over the place, aren't they?
1: I would think so. But, you know, it's hard to tell because they do a very good job of not revealing themselves. They don't come out waving a flag saying, hey, I'm trying to influence this or that. They do it very discreetly. And the reason I wrote my book really was because the people that I worked with surrounding me didn't really see what was going on. They were busy doing their own job. And I got caught up in it because, you know, I was trying to protect this climate data, and that was adverse to one of these pet projects. And as a result, I got the attention of senior leadership, and they came after me and attacked me. And that led me to dig into what was going on and help me understand the problem and expose it. So there is a lot of capture and there is a lot of special interest involved, but they have a very refined system to hide themselves, to hide their activities.
0: How influential, how powerful has Al Gore been in all of this?
1: I don't know. I've never been very much influenced by him. I think that in that community, in that global warming is catastrophic and we need to fix it community, he's been a very important kind of central figure. So I think he's been able to bring a large part of the community together. And I don't think the people that surrounding Al Gore are bad people and a lot of them are great scientists. I worked with one of them in the Philippines, somebody who co-shared the Nobel Prize with Al Gore, a very well-meaning person and still doing very good work, doing work that's important, that's aimed to better understand our weather and climate rather than trying to push the narrative. But Al Gore, he's been quite central, I think.
0: If you were to change anything about NOAA, what would that be, Justin?
1: What I would like to do is two things. The first thing is I would like to return NOAA to the system that it was more like when I arrived in 2005. And this was a system where the rank and file, the lower level government workers, were doing the research, and they knew what their mission was, and they were able to go to their managers and leadership and tell leadership what they needed to get the mission accomplished, and leadership would accommodate them. Now, what I saw is an inversion in the management structure, where now you have a top-down leadership approach where the leadership tells rank and file what they need. And that's not efficient and it's not effective. And that's basically to control how things are done. The other thing that I would focus on from kind of a higher level perspective, from a leadership perspective, political leadership, I mean now, is I would go back to the foundations of why NOAA exists, the congressional mandate. So the laws that were passed by Congress that tells NOAA what it's supposed to do and what its mission is, and make sure that every organization within NOAA is on mission. In other words, they're doing their statutory responsibility and they're not engaged in pet projects. And some of those pet projects are maybe very good, useful projects. But if they're not mandated by law, really there needs to be a process where we go back to Congress and say, hey, we need to do this. Give us a law that allows us to do it and funding for it, rather than kind of making up the mission as they go. So those are the two things I would do.
0: And Justin, how much would the local meteorologists, TV weather people rely on information from NOAA?
1: Well, right now, all our weather really comes from NOAA and NASA to some extent. So we rely very heavily on satellite observations and also just to lesser extent ground-based observations. We used to mostly be ground-based observations, but the NOAA satellite people have a big budget, so they kind of took control over the situation. But all the weather forecast you get, even if it comes from an alternative source like Weather Underground, ultimately the data they're using and the global weather models they're using comes from NOAA. So, I mean, NOAA doesn't create all the weather models. Probably the best weather model is actually from the Europeans. The European Center for Medium Range Weather Forecasting is the main model. But we have a global forecast system and North American model that we use. So there's various models, but the data really comes from NOAA and our European partners to some extent.
0: And will that be affected with these budget cuts?
1: I don't think so. My understanding is most of the budget cuts are targeted for base research, which has largely gone off mission. So it needs to be recalibrated. So I'm not sure, you know, a lot of my friends and colleagues might be affected by that. And I don't really want to see them, their careers hurt and them lose their jobs because they put a lot of time and effort into getting where they are. And that hurts and it's hard to build it back up. But the real focus on the satellites and observations, I think, are going to continue to be funded as they are.
0: Where do we get your book, The Climate Change Deception?
1: Right now it's available for pre-order on Amazon, but it will be available everywhere books are sold in a few days, 21st.
0: All right, we're going to come back in just a moment with Dr. Justin Mabee and take phone calls with him. Your calls on Coast to Coast AM.
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1: Well, they say in Missouri, if you don't like the weather, wait a minute, it'll change. It could be. We'll be back in a moment with Justin Mabee and talk more about National Oceanic and Atmospheric Administration, NOAA, the weather, and take your calls. 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

0: And we're back with our atmospheric physicist, Dr. Justin Mabee, talking about NOAA. NOAA was formed in 1970 by Richard Nixon. What was its initial plan for NOAA?
1: When NOAA was formed in 1970, it basically merged several different administrations that were doing different things. So the Environmental Science Service Administration was the main one that did weather forecasting. And the other ones were, there was a Central Radio Propagation Laboratory, and my colleague and myself were the last remnants of that when we left NOAA in recent years. And that was to deal with radio propagation, so the weather of the radio environment. And there was other aspects of it, such as the geomagnetism program that I was in charge of when I was there. So the idea was to bring together these different missions into one central organization that we now know as NOAA.
0: Was it frustrating for you at all, Justin?
1: Working at NOAA, you mean, through the years?
0: Yeah, through the years.
1: It did become frustrating because I was a civil servant in New Jersey when I was fixing traffic signals. And when I was hired at NOAA, basically government service is supposed to be competitive hiring practice, where the hiring officials, they interview several people and they hire the most qualified person. But at NOAA, because of the embedded corruption, they've been using something called direct hire authority, which allows them to circumvent the direct hiring practices. So what they do is they find somebody they want in a role, and then they create the role to cater to that person. And this is part of the mission creep. But when I applied in 2005, they had a person who was very capable, very highly qualified person. So I don't have any problem with them having been hired. But the position I applied for was targeted for this person. It was to bring them from being a contractor into being a federal employee. So after I was interviewed, they said they really liked me. They wanted me in, but the position was already targeted for somebody else. So I'd have to come in as a contractor for a couple of years. And I agreed to that under the condition that they would bring me back into federal service because I was a civil servant. And through my time there, especially as the program leader for the World Data Center, I was performing an inherently federal function. I was dealing with foreign governments like the Russian Federation. I was enforcing MOUs, memorandums of understanding, international agreements, basically, things that a contractor couldn't do. But I was working as a contractor. I was a university, a member of the university faculty that was working at NOAA doing these federal functions. So that created all kinds of problems because the structure isn't really set up that way. Federal functions need to be done by federal employees because there's procedures and rules that you need to follow and certain information you need to have. And the whole system doesn't really work well. So that was very frustrating. And as the years went on, it became more and more difficult to get the job done or to track what was going on that was affecting my ability to do my job. So the frustration did grow over the years.
0: Did NOAA employ many meteorologists, or does it still?
1: I didn't work with the meteorologists. They're typically under the National Weather Service. I did serve as a weather forecaster for one forecasting product. I was the forecaster for a sunspot number prediction. So as the solar cycle progresses, we have a forecast that predicts how many sunspots there are going to be several months out. And the main customer for this is the satellite operators, because how many sunspots there are is pretty well correlated to how much drag a satellite experiences. Because satellites aren't in space. There's actually the upper atmosphere. There's air, and they slow down, and they eventually re-enter orbit. So they need to know that to know where their satellites are going to be. So I was doing that. And I worked a lot with the space weather forecasters. So there's a space weather prediction lab that predicts things like radio communications, satellite environments, solar flares, magnetic disruptions that might affect our power grid, whether or not your flight over the North Pole to go from Denver to Beijing is going to be on time and on schedule, or whether they have to be diverted, things like that. So I was working with those forecasters. But the normal meteorologists that you think of when you think of the day-to-day weather. I didn't really work with those guys.
0: I've talked for years about protecting our power grid from X flares and EMPs. What do you think of that?
1: Yeah, I was involved a number of years ago, probably 15 years ago, during the Obama administration, in a panel that looked at the effects on the power grid from solar storms and also electromagnetic pulses generated from high altitude nuclear blast.
0: Was Peter Pry on that panel by any chance?
1: Oh, I don't remember who was on it. I only sat through for a short period of time. I didn't stay on it for a very long time period, but I was on it long enough to understand what was going on and to gain an interest in it because I was in charge of the geomagnetism data, which especially the historic data going back to like the Carrington event where telegraph lines would catch on fire. So what happens is our electrical infrastructure relies on these big gigantic transformers, and these transformers are oil cooled. And in any electric line, your house or whatever it may be, our 220 volt systems, they have two hotlines, 210 volt hotlines that are completely out of phase. So they add to 220, and there's a neutral line. And what happens is when there's a solar storm or electromagnetic pulse, electrical currents are generated in the ground and they propagate through the ground. And that neutral line that goes from telephone pole to telephone pole has low electrical resistance, but the ground is pretty high electrical resistance. So what happens is the voltage that's created across the ground pipes current through those neutral lines and causes those transformers to get hot. And that heat causes the elements in them to break down. And these things, when they fail eventually after decades of this happening, they take years to rebuild and replace.
0: Right.
1: So if we lose more than a few of them, it could be catastrophic to our power infrastructure.
0: I don't even think we make them in this country. We get them out of China, don't we?
1: I don't know where they come from, but I think you're right. I don't think we build them domestically.
0: Let's go to the phones. Blake is with us in Tyler, Texas. Hi, Blake. Go ahead.
2: Hi, George and Justin. Yeah, they do build them in Texas. They've got a Cooper Power Transformer Company that's in there about down by Carthage. I used to haul that stuff. I just wanted to ask Justin, you were mentioning about radio wave propagation through the ionosphere. And
0: I think we lost him. Try to get him back, Donna. We'll find out what happened. That happens a lot, does it not, Justin?
1: Yeah, I was looking forward to that question. Maybe we lost the radio propagation physics there.
0: See if we get him back. Next up, Aaron's with us in Fountain Valley, California. Aaron, go for it.
3: Thanks, George, for accepting my call.
0: Sure.
3: Dr. Justin, maybe, thank you for your knowledge and hard work. My question is about your guidance when it comes to the AMOC, the Atlantic Meridional Overturning Circulation. Do you think if it's possible, if all the ice melts, it could cause an imbalance water-wise, which could cause pole shift?
0: It's above my pay grade. How about yours, Justin?
1: That's a good question. I would take the pole shift portion out of it. So the AMOC, the Atlantic Meridional Overturning Circulation, the IPCC has been saying that there's a possibility it could collapse. Basically, the current could stop. And this was the central theme of the movie The Day After Tomorrow, where Dennis Quaid is the NOAA scientist and the whole Northern Hemisphere freezes up and then he has to save his son and so forth. So the idea was the AMOC stopped flowing because of climate change, global warming. And it caused massive shifts to the climate. So that extreme example.

0: drives the global ocean currents. So one of the things that I've been playing with over the years is directly related to that. Because a few years ago, the Office of Science and Technology Policy put out a study on geoengineering, basically. So they were looking mostly at stratospheric aerosol injection. But there's also something called marine cloud brightening, where you basically take ocean water and you take the salts out of it, and then you spray the salts in the air, and it creates clouds over the ocean. So one of the things that we've been playing with is what's called a rapid climate intervention. So if this happens, if the AMOC is going to collapse, instead of, you know, having the world fall into chaos, as some people predict, we were looking at the possibility of using this mechanism of marine cloud brightening to basically seed the AMOC. So provide the source of the forcing mechanism artificially for a short period of time to make sure that doesn't happen.
1: Donna tells me Blake's phone is working better. Let's go to Tyler, Texas. Blake, give it a try.
2: Yeah, thanks, George. I appreciate that. I had to go outside. But, the bad weather is starting to roll in.
1: All right.
2: Hey, I'm at the edge of cell hell. But what I wanted to ask with Justin is, with the ionospheric heating, they can propagate radio waves, and I don't know if they duct or reflect, but on the other side of the ionosphere, I wonder if the sun's photons would reflect out in space and not have to superheat the Earth. And how big an area, if we can do that, how big an area could we cool? Could we cool something as big as Southern Cal?
0: Yeah, I think that we're talking about solar radiation management, but space-based solar radiation management, if I understood the question correctly. I don't think that's something that would be accomplished through ionospheric heating, but my understanding is people have put forth the theory that we can fly these large, basically, kind of solar sails and on satellites. So you fly a satellite up and you deploy this large mechanism that basically creates a mirror in space that will block out a certain portion of the sunlight. And if you fly that at what's called the L1 point, so L stands for Lagrangian point. So Lagrangian points in space are these points where gravity of different celestial bodies balances out. So the L1 point is where the gravity of the Earth and the gravity of sun cancel out. So if you put a satellite there, it just kind of hangs out there and doesn't orbit or doesn't fall out of orbit. And so that's close enough to the sun that if you put a pretty big sail, it would block out a significant amount of the sunlight and could cause substantial cooling of the Earth. I think it's a terrible idea to fiddle with nature in that way. But there are certainly people who think it's possible.
1: Can we turn NOAA around, Justin?
0: I think so. I think that President Trump's leadership team are really fantastic. I served under four presidents when I was there. And one of the problems we had was that the Republican presidential administrations treated climate change as a hot potato. So they didn't really want to get involved, and they let things operations go as normal. So they didn't really try to direct the operations at NOAA to meet the administration priorities. This current administration finally realized that that's a problem and is taking care of it. So the people at the helm, they understand that there's too much autonomy in the agency and that the mission has gone off the rails. And they're trying to find ways to bring it in. It's very difficult because the government bureaucracy, you know, is formed over decades, and as this happens, there are mechanisms put in place to prevent change. So change has to be incremental and slow. But these guys are really the A-team, and I think they're doing the best they can.
1: Ted's with us in his big red truck in Bakersfield, California. Hey, Ted, go ahead.
3: Hey, good morning, George and Justin. Hey, Justin, thanks for your service. You know, ever since the 70s, when I went down to the federal bookstore and picked up the NOAA dive manual, I've been a huge ocean lover, became a Maui diving instructor and commercial diver. And I've always been under the impression that global warming could be analyzed best by following the temperature of the oceans, which NOAA does the only one doing the great job.

0: top of that. So what do you think about that as a indicative of where the world's temperatures are going by, you know, three-quarters of its, of the planet's covered in water, and that water seems to be heating up quite a bit?
1: El Nino and El Niña, right?
2: Yeah, thanks, Ted. I appreciate that. My last project is at the Republic of Palau, which is great scuba diving. I have my PADI certification, but I haven't dived in 30 years, and I'm terrified of it, so I just snorkel right now. But it's a super important question, and one that's not asked enough, because water, anybody who's, you know, cooks spaghetti on the stovetop knows that water holds a lot more heat than air does. So if, you know, as the earth warms, or it could cool too, but the water is really where that heat capacity is. So as we have warm years like this year, that excess heat, some of it's going to go into ocean currents. It's going to go into ocean currents like the AMOC that we talked about a few minutes ago. And the AMOC will pull that heat into the ocean and trap it there for decades or sometimes centuries before that resurfaces. So as the climate changes, whether the earth is heating or cooling, that temperature anomaly is trapped by the oceans. Now, Ted's right that understanding the ocean temperatures is key to tracking climate change, but there are some problems with that. And the main problem is that now we track ocean temperatures with satellite observations that are pretty good. They look at the topmost layer. The ocean temperatures are quite complicated because the very, very top centimeter or so, the skin of the ocean, changes very rapidly, whereas as soon as you get a few meters deep, the water temperatures change very slowly. And also how we measured it changed. So before satellites, we had different mechanisms to measure ocean temperatures, but our oldest records dating back to the 1800s, we have really good records, but they were only taken along shipping paths because ships had to follow certain paths because of where the ocean currents and where the winds were. So we didn't have robust measurements across the ocean. And the way we measure temperatures, we throw a bucket off the ship and then pull it on board and then put a thermometer in it and hope it didn't cool too much. And we, you know, you have the deckhands doing that. So they maybe didn't know what they were doing. So the record is really inconsistent. So a long-term climate record of ocean temperatures would be the most valuable climate record we can have, but what we have now is limited in what we can get from it.
1: Justin, like you, I got my PADI scuba diver certification years ago when I was in the Navy, and I haven't been in years. We're going to come back in a moment on Coast to Coast with Justin Mabee and take final phone calls as we talk about climate change. His book coming out is called Climate Change Deception.
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1: And I wanted to talk to you anyway about the UFO reports, what you think of them.
2: The best thing about it is it's really exciting. We got complete vindication because basically what happened was is the government admitted that we don't know what these spots, these objects, these bright lights are, but basically you can help the government because the thing we're finding out is government's not that bright and they need our help. So that's where Coast to Coast AM comes in and George Norrie comes in. Because you're going to have people on here that will give the government investigators an idea where to look, how to look, and what to look for. So it really does a lot of validation of the history of this show. And this is a huge step forward to getting to the truth. Because for the first time, we have the U.S. government admitting that there's something to this. Really admitting there's something to this. And that's the big step for all of us.
3: Hi, I'm Ty Pennington, and this is another one of Ty's tips. I don't know if you've noticed, but I tend to work in situations where there are lots of people trying to get many things accomplished all at the same time. Say, for instance, when we pull in volunteers to help us paint. It's awesome to have the help, but if you're going to do a painting party in your house, heed this advice from someone who really knows. First, cover everything that isn't supposed to get paint on it, including the floors, doors, and the trim. With more people, there are more splatters and more spills. Second, before you start, make sure everyone has a task. I mean, five people with rollers means nobody is cutting in. Look, don't let the group dynamic turn into a war. It's just paint, and chances are any mistake you make can be fixed. I mean, look at me. My parents told me I was a mistake, and I've been fixed. Wait, no, that didn't come out right. But I think I was tutored.
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0: And remember to lock the door too when Coast to Coast AM is on. 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
1: It's time to congratulate you for your efforts to get a UFO UAP disclosure. 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
4: That's what you have to do if you're an activist. And so in 30 years, the show has moved the needle. 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And history will look back and go, this radio show put this issue on over and over again. And ultimately, we got disclosure. And you're here to see it, and so am I.
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2: 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I'm a Coast Insider because I can't always stay up to listen to Coast to Coast Live. 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
1: 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And if you live in Canada, you're eligible to be an insider too. 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

0: And welcome back, George Norrie, along with Dr. Justin Mabee. His upcoming book, Climate Change and Deception, you can pre-order on Amazon.com. His website is tied into NOAA. Do you miss NOAA at all, Justin?
1: I do. I really love that agency, and I really enjoyed working there. I like the people I worked with, and I hope someday I'll be able to go back.
0: Some are saying because of the budget cuts, it's going to affect the forecasting of hurricanes and tornadoes. Do you accept that?
1: I don't think that's true. We do change the instruments and the mechanisms we use to forecast these things, but in general, we get better at it. And my understanding is the proposed budget cuts don't target that infrastructure.
0: Back to the phones. Jim on the Big Island in Hawaii, welcome to the show. Hi, Jim.
2: Good evening, George and Justin. I've got kind of an idea. I don't know how feasible it would be, but with the ice caps and stuff melting because the white reflects the sunlight and the heat back up, what if we made some sort of artificial covering that would imitate like the snow ice caps, and which would send the heat back up and then cover the ocean below?
0: Interesting take, but that would be a big cover, would it not, Justin?
1: Yeah, but that's actually been proposed. So before I refer to the Office of Science and Technology Policy report on solar radiation management, and this is one of the forms of solar radiation management, and it's called brightening. So you brighten the ice caps by spraying something on them. So they, instead of absorbing the sun's energy, they reflect more of it back up, and that will reduce the melting rate. There's different forms of brightening we talked about before, where we take ocean water and we pull the salt out of it and spray it into the air. That creates clouds. We call that marine cloud brightening. So this is actually something that's being researched and proposed by various communities.
0: Okay, next up, let's go to Jimmy in Raleigh, North Carolina. Welcome to the show. Hi, Jimmy.
3: Hi, George. Hi, Justin. I think the climate change pointing to CO2 level is short-sighted or missing the point. My observation of the general temperature change for any day is like midday, the temperature is like 80 degrees, and at night it goes down to 60 degrees, so it's 20 degrees variations Fahrenheit-wise every day. And let's say for a snowy day, the snow and ice accumulate on the ground. If in the morning there's cloud cover all day, the ice and snow will not melt and the temperatures stay low. But if in the morning there's a clear sky, the sun comes through and the snow and ice melt right away. And in North Carolina, that often happens. When that happens, the snow and ice melt within a day, regardless of how much it accumulates, say between 1 inch and 3 and 4 inch, it melts within a day. But let's say out in Arizona, someday it goes up to 110, 112 degrees Fahrenheit. But if you go under a tree shade or inside the house, even without AC, the temperature seems to be cool quite a bit within, say, 10 to 12 degrees right off the bat. So I think a lot of the temperature variations of, say, 3, 5, or 8 degrees for a whole decade on average is just, I would say, acceptable or normal range. It's nothing to worry about instead of making a big fuss out of it and trying to make carbon dioxide the bad guy. What do you think about that?
1: Yeah, thank you for the question, Jimmy. And I'm right next door in Durham. I work in Research Triangle Park right near you. So I'm now a local. I moved out from Colorado not long ago. And I think that's a very good point. So the atmosphere and the climate are very complex systems. And you pointed out the day-to-night change. The atmosphere extends a lot higher than where our weather occurs. So we only look at the very bottom layer of the atmosphere when we do our weather forecasting from day to day, but it extends very high. And NASA has models on planetary atmospheres where we don't even account for things like the composition, like carbon dioxide, and we just account for, you know, how thick the atmosphere is and its density and what the solar radiation that hits it is, and you know, where it is in the orbital cycles. So these things are all really important. And with regards to, you're right on the multi-year variation. So the decadal cycle is the big one that we see with things like El Nino and La Nina, and there's 50-year cycles, 100-year cycles, and there's longer astronomical cycles that affect weather and climate. And the, so they are normal, and there's nothing exceptional about climate change. The problem is that human beings, we set up our society to function ideally with the weather as it is now, today. So climate change, whether it's getting warmer or cooler, when it changes the prevailing patterns, there's an economic cost associated with that. And there's some conflation between the people that are making it sound like there's a disaster imminent, between the idea that there are normal variations that human beings have lived with forever, and the having to deal with them, the economic cost, how we harden our infrastructure to deal with it, and things like that.
0: Next up, Mark in Ohio. Take it away, Mark.
4: Hey, George. Me again.
0: Hello, Navy man.
4: I just got, yeah, right. Pardon me, George. Yeah, I'm the BA and a half in biology. Anyway, yeah, I know just enough to ask a half pertinent question, George.
0: All right, we're looking forward to
4: yeah.
0: it.
4: And yeah, I have a comment, a question, a comment first, and a question later for the what's his doctor? What's his last name?
0: Dr. Justin Maybe.
4: Maybe okay. Anyway, I know Doctor, you know way more than me, but especially I took environmental chemistry about halfway to a master's in marine biology at a very good southern school a long time ago, and yeah, I was offered a job. I know myself, George, once in 1985.
0: How about that?
4: I turned it down, though. Yeah, it would have been interesting. But anyway, I turned it down. Anyhow, yeah, I mentioned before, George, maybe a year or two ago, that man is only contributing 1.4% of the total carbon load to the atmosphere. Now, that was out of my old textbook, you know, back in, this is 1983 or 84 when I took that class out of curiosity. But anyway, even at that, the 90s was the warmest decade in 600 years, and that's, you can look that up. And also, of course, the ice caps are melting away, and the glaciers are receding quite a bit. But the big issue, George, remember I mentioned this before, I think, that 1/7 of the world's carbon, you know, the doctor go back, you know, 1/7, George, one, the fraction 1/7 of the world's carbon is locked up in the permafrost. Okay, and that contains methane, and methane is about 20 times more warming than CO2. Even though we man is contributing very little, if the permafrost continues to melt, we got big problems in the future. And also, Doctor, real quick, do you think that that HARP is having an adverse effect on the atmosphere?
0: What do you think of that, Justin?
1: Well, I like the permafrost comment. So my wife did her PhD in studying permafrost degradation from different climate change scenarios. So she'd really be the expert, and I kind of wish she was here to answer that. But he's Mark's absolutely right that's a big deal. The Arctic climate environment is much more sensitive to changes, and everything is amplified there. But also there's an inversion a lot of times, whereas right now we have a very hot summer, but it's very cold in the Arctic, as I understand it. With regards to HARP, the changes that we make when we turn on an ionosphere heater only last for a few minutes. So the atmosphere, basically the denser air wants to sink and the lighter air wants to rise, so it stratifies itself. And the ionosphere is similar, but there's also electromagnetic forces. So you have electric fields and you have the magnetic fields, and they kind of keep everything constrained where they in the kind of the lower energy state is where charged particles want to sit. So as soon as you disturb the ionosphere by heating it up, a couple things happen. Once you create you create higher energy areas, and the energetic particles, they want to go back to where the lower energy areas are. So as soon as you turn the heater off, it settles out and goes back to its nominal state pretty quickly. But also when you heat up the ionosphere, according to Maxwell's equations, charged particles, they like to follow along magnetic field lines rather than cross them. So when we heat up electrons with ionosphere heaters, the magnetic field lines, particularly at HARP, you know, they're more or less north or south because it's near the poles. Those particles, they like to boogie down lower in the atmosphere where they collide with neutral particles, or they boogie up and they fly out towards space. So basically the heaters create disturbances that are fairly short-lived usually.
0: Next up, let's go to Tom in Petaluma, California, west of the Rockies. Hi, Tom.
5: Hi, George. Justin, thank you for doing this show. I have three things. I'm going to try to run through them real quick. The first one is a chemical called SF5CF3. It's a very potent ozone destroyer. And when they researched it and found it in the one of the polar drills they did for, you know, drilling down for it, they said there's too little of it really to infect it. But it's a very powerful ozone destroyer. And what I thought was, geez, if it's up there high in the atmosphere, say from polluted clouds and lightning getting made, most of the ozone would destroy it, and it would only leave a trace chemical on the, you know, for the ice caps. So I'm looking at that because what they had said was there was too little of it. They found the caps. I think they're a little wrong, is my opinion. But anyways, the other two was the Union of Concerned Scientists in 2004 started the Integrity of Science program about the political influences from corporate. In 2004, it's over 50 Nobel laureates, a couple thousand Academy of Science Award winners. They've been documenting it. I mean, all the different agencies, EPA, EPA, just it goes on. It's insane. But they've been showing it, and I think there's somebody that might be able to help you with this, because those scientists also sort out all the facts, the true facts of what's going on with science across the board. All kinds of things, George. Those guys would be great on your show. The third one, the other thing when you were talking about, like, the gatekeepers, I think of them as my Uncle George, my mother's older brother, was one of them. He was at DARPA. And they call it the Death Valley Bridge, where a scientist working lower in the field will come across something, but trying to get it developed, he has to get over that bridge to the funding. And that gatekeeper has to pass it through. He's like a gatekeeper at that bridge over, you know, to the Death Valley, where it would die and not get done, or to go somewhere else and it gets done. And I think that's exactly one of the things you were talking about, the problem with research. Some of that obviously has changed, because my Uncle George died in 2015, and I know it wasn't always that way.
0: Interesting comments, Justin, huh?
1: Yeah, I can touch on them really quick. The ozone-depleting chemicals, it's a little bit out of my wheelhouse. We follow them a little bit, but that particular one, the SF5-CFS, I guess Tom said, I'm not familiar with, so I can't really comment on that. The political influence in science, he mentioned the Union of Concerned Scientists, they've done a lot of interesting work. Some of it I haven't really been aligned with. But in my book, one of the things I tried to explain is the scientific process, and I tried to explain it in layman's terms so a non-scientist can understand it, and break down why the system, the science is controlled, and why the system doesn't really facilitate open thought and research. So hopefully the people that read my book will get a lot out of that and understand where the problems are and maybe how we can correct them. The DARPA comment was really interesting, because we have dealt with DARPA. So DARPA has different science directorates. So depending on what you're working on, you might work with a different directorate. The directorate we worked with was DARPA Space. I forget the exact name of the directorate. But one of the problems that we had with them is their business model wasn't really aligned with the model that we wanted to apply to our businesses, because DARPA does some really great work and has advanced science out there, but they tend to like to have small funded projects, like pilot projects that small companies are brought in, and they do some work, some initial work. And then when they try to make it operational and make a bigger project, they'll take that intellectual property and they'll give it to a larger contractor like Northrop Grumman, you know, some big company. And then the smaller company will be left out in the cold, and they won't really have any use for their intellectual property, and then the government goes off and uses it. So DARPA, when we're talking about DARPA projects, that's super complicated, and it's a really interesting question.
0: Justin, you're going to be our go-to person with weather. Thank you very much for everything you do. The name of the book, Climate Change Deception. Up next, James Wiley joins us as we talk about the Time Traveler's Handbook.
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1: Up next, James Wiley joins us with his work, The Time Traveler's Handbook. We're going to talk about time traveling with you next on Coast to Coast AM. Some credit card companies now approve applicants without a social security number, and they accept passports or proof of income, and identity thieves are exploiting it big time. 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

0: We've got a great couple hours coming up for you. George Norrie back with you. Author James Wiley is a broadcaster and award-winning screenwriter. He has published a number of books that can be currently seen as an expert on the documentary series Nazis, Threads of Evil, which is available on Prime Video here in the United States. James, welcome to the program. You've been away for 4 years, 6 years.
1: 6 years. Is it really 6 years? That's, I don't even think about that really too much. I don't think. Maybe we could travel back in time to the first one.
0: Our dear host who interviewed you 6 years ago, Ian Punnett, passed away a few years ago.
1: Oh, that's very sad. I'm sorry to hear that.
0: How have you been?
1: Not bad, thank you. It's hay fever season over here in the UK, so if I sound a bit sniffly, that's the reason.
0: We get a lot of that here in the United States as well.
1: Yeah.
0: Tell us about the Time Traveler's Handbook, 18 Experiences from the Eruption of Vesuvius to Woodstock. Tell me about that.
1: Well, it was really, there was a fun idea, essentially, because I co-authored it with Johnny Acton and David Goldblatt, and just came up with a sort of fun notion of what it'd be like if you could actually take a vacation into the past. You could, you know, have a nice holiday, anywhere in history, any place, any time. And then we thought, well, what would that involve? And that led to this idea of kind of writing like a travel guide. So, you know, like you might buy a travel guide or look online for a travel guide today if you were planning a long trip. The idea here was to provide the same kind of service and information, but to visit events in the past.
0: What kind of time traveling trips are you offering to folks?
1: Well, I mean, again, we thought a bit like nowadays, you can have every kind of different sort of vacation. So we thought we'd offer, you know, a range of sorts of activities or options. So we picked significant historical events, turning points or crisis moments that, you know, again, quite famous and that people might be interested in witnessing. We looked at entertainment. So, you know, being able to go to Shakespeare's Globe, for example, to see a Shakespeare play at the time, or going to Woodstock, or major sporting events like an ancient Olympics. There's options to go on quite long journeys as well. So the idea was really to mix things up, like today, like you can have any kind of sort of adventure on a holiday today or do any kind of activity. So we wanted to offer that kind of range of options.
0: I would have loved to have gone back to see Jesus just to hear him speak, James.
1: Yes, we did think about that, to be honest, as an option. But, I mean, we might get into more detail about this later, but because of the kind of rules of time travel, we had to think quite carefully about, you know, what kind of moments in history could you travel back to without making too much of an impact on? Because we were obviously applying the classic time travel rule, which is if you go back in time, don't change anything. Don't change even the smallest thing if you can help it, because you'll come back to the present and everything will be different. So with Jesus, we felt the risks were quite high, of getting noticed or being, you know, there's another disciple suddenly at the Last Supper. You know, that might cause problems, if you see what I mean. So we did think about it, though.
0: Now, the time travel that you talk to people about, is it something mental, or do you really think you could get them back there?
1: Yeah, the whole notion is that, you know, we now have the technology to send you back in time, with the proviso that you don't do anything that might alter what's happening in the time that you travel back to. So, you know, you'll get in the time travel machine with your suitcases, etc., and be physically transported back to that moment that you've chosen to visit. Really like going on holiday.
0: What's the machine look like?
1: None of us are scientists particularly, so I just think we sort of said that was a given. There's a time travel machine, you know. Imagine it as you want to imagine it. But I mean, you know, probably look a bit like something from Star Trek, where you'd get beamed, you know, your molecules would you'd be reduced to nothing and beamed across space and time, I suppose, would probably be the way it worked.
0: Remember the H.G. Wells story, The Time Machine, that they turned into a movie with Rod Taylor?
1: Yes, and I think some other not quite as good movies as well, I believe.
0: Would that time machine look something like that?
1: Yeah, I mean, I think that's in certainly in our heads, that's the kind of classic time machine look. I mean, a bit like a phone box kind of thing. You may know the show Doctor Who. You know, he has his TARDIS, which is, again, looks like a phone box. And that travels through time and space. So, yeah, it's something like that.
0: What if you could not get back, James? Get back to your present life?
1: Well, I mean, you know, we have to, that's as part of the service we offer, we have to do our utmost to ensure that you do get back, obviously. And again, that's affected that consideration. I mean, it's your choice. If you think this is your way of getting out of the present and going back and living in the past, then, you know, I suppose you could try and survive on your own beyond the trip. But, you know, our concern is to get our clients, as it were, back to the present in the best condition possible, really, which again did make us have to think quite hard about what sorts of historical events to visit. Because anything too dangerous, I mean, obviously, one of the things we thought about are wars, obviously, big battles, they're very famous. But, you know, the risks are quite high. And as a company offering these time travel trips, we, you know, the insurance and legal implications of people getting injured or not coming back would be quite serious, I think.
0: Do you have to set your time machine in the exact geographical location that you want to appear
1: in? Yes, it's very precise. It's very precise in terms of time and location.
0: So you'd move it around,
1: that was something
0: right?
1: else we had. Sorry.
0: So you'd move it around.
1: Oh yeah, yeah. Each trip, you know, each trip is would be your own distinct trip, you know, back in time. So
0: if you wanted to see, you know, Jesus born,
1: you've got more than one of these things. Imagine an airport, a small airport facility with lots of time travel booths, as it were. You know, and you come to the desk and they say, oh, yes, you're traveling with so-and-so today. You know, go to that section of the airport and you'll find your booth. And it'll all be set for, you know, your particular destination.
0: If you wanted to see Jesus born in Bethlehem, you'd have to originate from Bethlehem then, right?
1: Yes, you'd send them back to Bethlehem, and you'd send them back very near the time, because that was something else, apart from a couple of long trips we offer. You know, it's important that the events or the moments that we looked at, the time duration wasn't too long. So, you know, 3 or 4 days, a week at the most, because again, that reduces the risks. The risks of you being discovered as, you know, not from that time and that place, which would obviously cause problems, and again reduces the risks to you know, for injury or accident or sickness, which again, these are all risks. And we would offer, I mean, any traveler would have to take whatever jabs, you know, or injections were necessary to protect against diseases, because of course, you know, that would be a risk traveling back in time.
0: Mount Vesuvius, huh?

0: documentary, but with Pompeii, because of the eruption and because of what it left behind, you know, you've really, there is a tremendous amount known about what daily life was like at that moment in time.
1: And that was about 79 AD that it erupted, didn't it?
0: That's correct, yeah. But the thing is, because we've got, you know, because we know it erupted, we can offer the travellers a safe experience, you know, because we know roughly when it erupted and which bits of the city got hit first and which were the safest bits to be in, to see the eruption but not get caught up in it. And so because we had that level of information, we could plan it quite carefully. So you could spend a certain amount of time wandering around, soaking up the city and the sights. And, you know, we went to a lot of trouble to research what people ate and where they ate, so we could try and recommend good places to eat and what might be good to eat and what you might want to avoid. And obviously to do with clothing, what people wore, that had to be quite specific because you didn't want to stand out. So you wander around the city for a bit, but because, you know, the eruption's coming, you've moved to the coast before it happens. So we arranged it that you'd actually watch the eruption from a boat just off the coast when it actually happened.
1: I'd rather see it on television, wouldn't you?
0: Yeah. But watching it live, you know.
1: Now, how do you dial up the precise time that you want to go back to or up to?
0: What, you mean actually on the machine?
1: Yes.
0: Again, that's we didn't think that precisely about that kind of thing. I would imagine it's pre-programmed per trip.
1: Because you don't want to be off by too much, do you?
0: No, it's got to be very, very precise. And we're operating on the basis that it is very precise in terms of location and time.
1: Do you have many clients that want to go through with this?
0: The business is doing pretty well, I have to say. There's definitely an appetite for this kind of thing. You know, people of the world, as we know it nowadays, people have been everywhere and seen everything and done everything. So this is definitely something different. And I think people are fascinated naturally about, you know, well, I wonder what it would have been like.
1: What's it cost to want to go back?
0: Yeah.
1: How much do you charge?
0: Sorry?
1: How much does it cost?
0: It's not cheap. It's not cheap, obviously. It's not the same as getting a rocket into space, not as expensive as that. And obviously, as the technology improves, we hope, you know, it will get cheaper. But yeah, it's it's an expensive holiday.
1: In US dollars, so give me an idea.
0: What? US dollars, let's say, it's got to be about 10,000, I would have thought.
1: Now, do you guarantee the successful trip?
0: We guarantee we'll get you there. We'll give you everything you need, clothing, you know, precise directions as where things happen, where to be, at what times to get the best view of what's happening or the best experience. And we guarantee, you know, to the best of our ability to get you back to the present.
1: In one piece, right?
0: In one piece, exactly. But if you choose to misbehave and get yourself in trouble, then that is really down to you, I'm afraid.
1: Generally, where do people want to go back to time? Or do they want to go into the future?
0: Well, the future's not an option yet.
1: Oh, it's
0: That's not a technology, okay. Not a technology we can offer you, I'm afraid.
1: All right, where do they want to go back to?
0: Well, I mean, the trips to Shakespeare's London are very popular, as you'd imagine they would be.
1: Out there.
0: And
1: sure.
0: That gives you an opportunity to see the very first production at the Globe Theatre, which was Julius Caesar. So that people like that a lot.

0: It's again, we're because of the vast interest in Shakespeare and the amount of scholarship about Shakespeare, we could be very precise about the date, literally even down to what the performance of that play would have looked like. We can be very accurate about. Because it's still a history book, and it is the idea that it's a fun history book. So, it was very important that we were as accurate as possible. And Shakespeare's London was very good because there's so much rich evidence and information. And it was an extraordinary London at that time. It was a pretty extraordinary place to be. And yeah, so that's a very popular one.
1: You
0: Going to
1: picked
0: see the Beatles in.
1: you picked the Beatles in Hamburg, Germany, 1960, right?
0: Yes, that's right. We wanted to do a Beatles one because we knew that would be immensely popular. I mean, given that people still, I used to live near Abbey Road in London, and people are still every day turning up to walk across that road from the cover of the Abbey Road album. So, we thought there's obviously huge demand for a Beatles trip. And we did consider the recording of All You Need Is Love, which was recorded in a studio with a sort of audience of people who invited guests and was broadcast simultaneously around the world. It was the first satellite broadcast, actually. So we thought that might be a good one. But then, because it's filmed and because you can see the people in the background, we thought, well, maybe the time traveler would stick out and that wouldn't be good. So the Beatles in Hamburg, you'd be part of a mob in a club, so you wouldn't stand out. But more importantly, we just thought it'd be fascinating to see them at that point before they were famous, when they were that young and that raw. And because of that, you could probably have wandered backstage and hung out with them
1: I think
0: because they weren't famous.
1: Paul McCartney was 18 at the time.
0: Exactly. And George Harrison was 16. That's
1: I got more questions
0: interesting.
1: for you, James, when we come back in a moment. James Wiley with us as we talk about his Time Traveler's Handbook. Fascinating.
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1: And I wanted to talk to you anyway about the UFO reports, what you think of them.
2: The best thing about it is it's really exciting. We got complete vindication because basically what happened was is the government admitted that we don't know what these spots, these objects, these bright lights are, but basically you can help the government because the thing we're finding out is government's not that bright and they need our help. So that's where Coast to Coast AM comes in and George Norrie comes in. Because you're going to have people on here that will give the government investigators an idea where to look, how to look, and what to look for. So it really does a lot of validation of the history of this show. And this is a huge step forward to getting to the truth. Because for the first time, we have the U.S. government admitting that there's something to this. Really admitting there's something to this. And that's the big step for all of us.
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3: In the mid-1970s, Fleetwood Mac seemed to have hit the end of its road. On the advice of their producer, they decided to take a chance on two little-known musicians, Lindsey Buckingham and Stevie Nicks. Christine McVie tells us about Over My Head, the first hit off the new lineup's debut album.
4: That was written about a guy who shall not be named because he's quite well known. It was one of the first songs we did on the White Fleetwood Mac album. And it was the least developed song of all. And we knew it needed something. We played it and played it and played it. And I wasn't too crazy about it at all. Until a brainstorm happened and I said, why don't we get in like a cheap Farfisa or a Vox Continental or something. Lo and behold, that's exactly what it needed. It just tied all the other parts together and we started adding to it and then I re-sung it and it ended up being one of the first singles, I think.
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0: And remember to lock the door, too, when Coast to Coast AM is on. 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
1: It's time to congratulate you for your efforts to get a UFO UAP disclosure. You've never given up, my friend.
5: That's what you have to do if you're an activist. 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And history will look back and go, this radio show put this issue on over and over again. And ultimately, we got disclosure. And you're here to see it, and so am I.
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2: Time travel. 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
4: Hi, I'm Tom.
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0: And welcome back, George Norrie, along with James Wiley, as we talk about his work, The Time Traveler's Handbook. James, how did you pick the criteria for the locations that you picked?
1: Well, we wanted, as I said earlier, to offer a range of trips. And we did offer a couple of slightly more adventurous, risky ones. But generally, we wanted the traveler to have a safe experience. And because of the need to try and prevent any changes made to the past by them traveling there, we picked a lot of events that involved a lot of people, big crowds, mobs, masses of people. So the traveler could just, submerge themselves within the crowds. And, they wouldn't stand out. And again, those kinds of events, generally 2 or 3 days, maybe something like that. So they were our go-to kind of option to try and find those kinds of experiences. So, for example, the Boston Tea Party. The Boston Tea Party is an excellent time travel option. Obviously, because it's such a famous event and such a significant event, mm-hmm. there'd be a lot of demand to go and see what that was like. We also have a great deal of evidence about what happened on the day and the night itself. So, we could reconstruct it in pretty microscopic kind of detail. So, the traveler really could follow it every step of the way as the day passed and the momentum built. And also, I think, it's one of those events that's almost mythical because it's, gained so much significance. And I just think it's very interesting to visit moments in time where actually what happened is slightly different from what we all think happened. So, the Boston Tea Party, the word party has always conjures up images of a celebration. People were chucking tea into the water and cheering and shouting and celebrating this moment of rebellion against the British. But in fact, the whole thing was done in total silence not to alert the British that anything was going on. And that was, that's a remarkable thing when you think about it, how they coordinated that whole event in total silence, even the crowd watching, totally silent. And so the only risk there really would be if one of the time travelers yelled out something right. during it and alerted the British to what was going on. So that's a good example of that, as was the fall of the Berlin Wall. Because again, a very famous moment, very mm-hmm. significant moment, but thousands and thousands of people, chaotic. So the time traveler could just be part of what was going on. But obviously, because, we know what happened, we can tell the traveler, you need to be at this point, this time, if you want to see this happen. So, and again, and you want to pick moments that people, people recognize. So there is demand, there is curiosity to visit them.
0: How do you guarantee that when they pop up in the era that they wanted to go back to, that the machine will be safe?
1: Well,
0: in a secluded area.
1: Our business would not have grown the way it has. We're offering, this is 18 trips just in this book. We offer, quite a number of others. So, as the technology's improved, we've been able to offer, a wider selection of trips. And, it's pretty fail-safe. It really is. You're not suddenly going to end up, hundreds of years, away from where you thought you were going. We couldn't do that. It just, as a commercial operation, it just wouldn't work.
0: Have you had some people, you know, who would sign up
1: for a vacation like that, really, where, you know, the chances are you might end up somewhere else entirely.
0: James, have you had some people of notoriety go back into time?
1: Well, I mean, you know, people do like a certain amount of discretion about these things.
0: You couldn't give us the name of somebody big, rich and famous?
1: Somebody rich and famous is gone back in time. Let's think.
0: You still there?
1: Yes, I'm still there. I'm just thinking. Sorry, you just caught me there, slight by surprise, because we, you know, we generally operate a confidentiality policy. So if people don't want people to know they've gone back in time. So I'm just consulting with our lawyers briefly on this issue. But I can say that a famous British rock star did take part in one of our trips.
0: Was it the lead singer of Iron Maiden?
1: A band you may have heard of, who you know, is quite fond of the Middle Ages. So we do offer a few medieval trips. So he did go on one of those.
0: If Paul McCartney, who's 84 now, wanted to go back and see the 18-year-old Paul McCartney, is that conceivable? Would that work?
1: That's a tricky one, isn't it, really? And because even, I mean, you have to rely on the 18-year-old Paul McCartney not recognizing the current Paul McCartney. Which I don't know. I mean, he might not, but the danger is if the 18-year-old recognized the 84-year-old, then that could completely throw everything out, couldn't it?
0: No.
1: Because if Paul McCartney knew at 18 that he was going to be Paul McCartney, I mean, I don't know, that would be very different, wouldn't it, really?
0: How would he know that?
1: Well, just a physical resemblance. I suppose if the current Paul McCartney was just at the gig in Hamburg and was in the crowd and kept a low profile, then yeah, that would probably work okay.
0: Somebody would say, "Are you Paul McCartney's father? You look like him."
1: Yes, perhaps someone might say that.
0: Or grandfather.
1: But there's a problem, you see. There's a problem with anyone as famous as the Beatles. So someone says to him, "Are you Paul McCartney's grandfather?" And he says, "Oh, yes, I am. I've come to visit him." That person, that one person, goes off, forgets about it, maybe. A few years' time, the Beatles are the biggest thing on the planet. That person is going to go, "You know what? I met Paul McCartney's grandfather." You know, in Hamburg. And then 20 years later, when a biographer is, you know, sifting through the material and writing their big book on the Beatles, they come across this piece of evidence for this guy had gone on record to say that he'd met Paul's grandfather. And you go, "How did he meet Paul's grandfather?" And yeah, do you know what I mean? You can get in a world of trouble very quickly when people are that famous, and certainly if they're still living, you know.
0: Did you select any trips back to see how the pyramids were made?
1: No, because the duration of time that would involve. I mean, just on a practical level, I mean, when you go back in the past and come back to the present, no time has elapsed in the present, so that's not the issue. But the longer you're in the past, the more likely you're going to reveal or it's become evident that you're not from that time and place.
0: Do you tell the client where he might be able to go, or do they ask you?
1: We offer a detailed kind of guide, you know, like any holiday brochure or guide. So we try and recommend places to go and eat and what kind of food you might want to eat when you're in those venues. We'd recommend, you know, sites to see when you've got sort of spare time in between the main events. We provide clothes, so we provide the clothes you'll need to wear.
0: Based on that era they're going back to?
1: Yeah, the clothes from the era, because they've obviously got to fit in.
0: What about money?
1: Money, we provide some kind, whatever the currency of the day was, we provide a certain amount of that. We talk a little bit about customs and habits and manners and those sorts of things, so people have got an idea, you know, how to behave. You know, and we recommend that any traveler does a fair amount of research themselves before they go.
0: Have you taken some of these trips, James, yourself?
1: I mean, it's important to test drive some of these things to make sure it's going to work. I've done a number of the trips.
0: Where have you gone?
1: Well, I did the most adventurous thing I did was to go with Captain Cook. Captain Cook was a British naval explorer in the 18th century who was the first white man to set foot in Australia and, you know, opened up the Pacific Ocean for exploration. And so we offer the opportunity to go on that one of his first, the most famous voyage. But that's an arduous trip. That's a tough trip. That's for, you know, the hardy and adventurous type of travel.
0: And that was back in the 1700s too, wasn't it?
1: Exactly. And, you know, you're on ships where discipline is severe and brutal. Disease, a real threat. Obviously, you're in very cramped conditions for very long periods of time. It's a very physically demanding trip. So we felt it was important for one of us to go on it.
0: Native Hawaiians killed him back in 1779, didn't they?
1: They did, yes. That was on another exploration he went on. He went on several major explorations.
0: So you would not want to be on one of those trips, right?
1: No. And we do provide the travelers with medication that they might need for the various sicknesses that people got while they were on board the ships. That's not one of the most popular trips, but it does cater for people with a real taste for adventure and exploration.
0: James, give us a what if scenario. Somebody comes to you, wants to do some time traveling. What happens? What do you do?
1: Well, we prefer to offer, the broad range of travel options which you can choose from.
0: You lay that out for them, right?
1: I'm sorry?
0: You lay that out for them.
1: We have to lay that out for them, because if people just came in and said, oh, I fancy going back to this, we've then got to check that out. We've then got to go there, have a look, make sure that would be a safe or, you know, workable time travel experience. And if it isn't, then we've just wasted a lot of, you know, energy and time and money. So it's, you know, our model is to offer the trips. You choose one, and that's how it works. I mean, we're always open to new ideas, obviously, but you can see it's quite an expensive thing to keep going places to check them out just because a customer, you know, fancied that particular trip.
0: Well,
1: again, as time goes on, the technology may, you know, the whole thing may get cheaper to do, but...
0: Well, you went back to Vesuvius, which was 79 AD. You can't go back much farther than that, right?
1: No, and also just because, you know, there's not enough evidence. We went back to one of the ancient Greek Olympics. So that's the earliest trip we offer. Which again is good because it's a big crowd event. It's a great spectacle. You know, it's pretty safe. It's a contained amount of time. It's an ideal trip, actually. And again, we have enough evidence to be able, you know, as historians, to reconstruct it for the reader.
0: If you had your choice to go back into time to see any event you wanted, what would that be?
1: Well, I'd rather, to be quite honest, I'd rather cheat a bit and do an era, you know, do a few years in a particular period, which is not something we offer or recommend. But I would love to go back to Georgian London, London during the mid to late 18th century.
0: King George.
1: Which, you know, just seems to me just a remarkable time. And, you know, as a Londoner, you know, fascinated by, at that point, the biggest city in Europe, the most dynamic city, and a moment of profound change and, yeah, fun. Also great fun as well, I think. I mean, you know, you'd have to be quite well off. I mean, I think, you know, most of the trips we offer, you're going back as someone who's reasonably well off, unless you'd stand out.
0: All right, we're going to take calls with you next hour, James, right here on Coast to Coast. James Wiley with us as we're talking about his Time Traveler's Handbook, 18 Experiences from the Eruption of Vesuvius to Woodstock. We'll be back.
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1: Time travel. 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

0: And welcome back. James Wiley with us as we talk about his book, The Time Traveler's Handbook. Where do we get the book, James?
1: Well, you should be able to get it from Amazon or the publisher sites, but Amazon's probably your best bet. And you might still find it in the old shop.
0: And your publisher was Macmillan, I believe, right?
1: That's correct, yeah.
0: Excellent. Who invented the time machine?
1: We are very lucky to work with it was a combination of different personnel because, you know, there was obviously a theoretical element, and that required working with mathematicians and astrophysicists and those kinds of experts to work out the maths, the equations, etc. required. And then you obviously need the people who are going to design and build the technology. So again, you're working with different individuals with different areas of expertise. So it was a team effort spread across a number of different disciplines, as it were, and with a number of stages.
0: Who was the first time traveler?
1: The first time traveler was the company's founder, which was my co-author, Johnny Acton. And he took the inaugural trip and, again, went for something. He's a great fan of sports and boxing particularly. So he traveled back to see the Rumble in the Jungle, the Muhammad Ali fight back in the early 1970s.
0: They were classic.
1: Because that was a relatively safe trip, a very well documented trip. So, you know, we could plan it very carefully. So he attended that. That was the first trip.
0: When was the machine created?
1: The machine was created, it was a process over 4 or 5 years to actually get the machine made. So the inaugural trip was 2015, I think, around that time, perhaps a little earlier.
0: Now, not a lot of people have heard about it. Have you kept it quiet, or how do you publicize it?
1: it's been, you know, generally a word of mouth thing, because we're trying to build, you know, we've had to build the number of trips that we offer. And, you know, we don't want to be, because of the potential interest in this. I mean, let's face it, you know, I think everybody is curious about the past sufficiently to, you know, want to go back somewhere at some time. And we didn't want to be inundated with demand and requests that we could not, you know, we just couldn't satisfy. So it's been quite a word of mouth thing. You know, it's also, as we spoke earlier, is quite an expensive trip to take.
0: Let's take some calls for you. Let's go to Frank in San Francisco, west of the Rockies, to get us started. Hey, Frank.
2: Hi. Listen, I wanted to reveal to you that it's a wonderful concept, but what I have found from talking with people and so forth, that if you find a venue like Pompeii is a good example that hasn't changed from the event that occurred there, you can actually go back and experience through remote viewing and through this one who's psychic, you can actually re-experience the event that occurred there. And I'm talking about Alcatraz in San Francisco is a very big thing, as well as Sutter's Fort in Sacramento, Independence Hall in Philadelphia, the castle in Edinburgh where Mary Queen of Scots was arrested and her Vatican envoy was murdered by the Scottish Klansmen. But you can't go to any area to focus on that has been changed, like with modernization. But if it is a pure venue that hasn't changed from an event, you can go to that place and experience the significant event that occurred there. And this is through remote viewing or psychic phenomena.
0: Let's get your thoughts on that, James. What do you think?
1: I think that's an extremely interesting observation, really. As you were talking, Frank, I was thinking about Stonehenge. You know, Stonehenge has not been touched. I mean, the area around it has changed a little bit, but the actual site is identical. Has not been touched at all. So you're quite right, and particularly with new technologies, you know, in terms of being able to visualize and map and represent in 3D the environment you're in, or what the environment then might have looked like. You're quite right, you can really, in a way, experience time travel, you know, in the present. I think the only thing that you'd miss, I think, is smell. Some of the senses, I think, it would be very hard to recreate unless you were actually there in the past. A smell, the smells of things, I think, is particularly true. I think, you know, like when you watch war movies or movies set in the past, you know, you don't smell how bad it smelled. I mean, most cities, you know, right up until the 20th century, really stank the whole time. You know, so when our travelers go back to Shakespeare's London, you know, advise them to do what local people did, which they'd have scented flowers, little pouches of scented flowers on their bodies when they went out, just to create a slight, you know, some kind of smell to fend off the smell of, you know, excrement and rotting food and, you know, God knows what. So I think that would be one of the things I think you'd miss. And sound as well.
0: Do your travelers physically disappear?
1: Well, in the present.
0: In the present, correct.
1: Yes, they're gone. They are gone, yeah.
0: And the machine's gone too, or does it stay there?
1: No, the machine stays where it is. So you go, it's like a bit like teleportation. In that respect, I suppose.
0: Beam aboard, right?
1: Yeah, exactly. Beam me up, Scotty.
0: Next up, let's go to Adam in Mississippi. Welcome to the show. Hi, Adam.
3: Hey, George. Hey, James. I was blessed to time travel back to General Napoleon and also music legend, the king of rock and roll, Elvis Presley. What would you think about that?
1: The Elvis is a great one. Which era of Elvis would you like to visit?
3: The 50s, before he was famous, in the 50s.
1: Oh, wow. So the really, you know, when he was incredibly hot, wasn't he? that would be the moment to have gone. That would you go to a gig or a recording or a TV performance? What do you think you'd prefer?
3: I would maybe go to his early days and wait at the gas station, because I hear he was at the gas stations a lot. And
1: that's right. So really early. So he's very, very young.
0: Well, thank you very much.
1: Yeah.
0: That's my Elvis impression, by the way, James. What do you think? Cornelius in Louisiana, welcome to the show. Hi, Corny.
4: Hey there, George. And I want to thank you. Donna told me John's all right, but then, man, he said them fires up there in Canada coming across the border and everything is just messing things up. And, George, I got to say this. You love all the audience and stuff, and I want you to listen to Patti LaBelle at the Baseball All-Star Game. That is a great song. She sang the Star Spangled Banner just like Whitney Houston did for the Super Bowl. That would be a great bumper music to have. But I just wanted to tell you that, George. Now, James, you have a biblical name and I do too, Cornelius. And I was just telling Donna, the call screener, that I wanted to go back, since it's our 250th birthday in America, back to the Revolutionary War and everything. I wish I had a million or billion dollars. I'd give you $10,000 to go back. But you say the machine stays where it's at, but you're teleported back to the

0: Go ahead.
1: Okay, so you that well that you don't mind the risk of being killed. It's my
0: Oh, well,
1: responsibility
0: now,
1: to warn you
0: thank God, I
1: that.
0: ain't gonna risk dying. I want to live a little. I'm 65 now.
1: Okay,
2: We need you to
1: so
2: come back and
1: we'd have to
2: report,
1: find you
2: Cordia, on what
1: somewhere a
2: happened.
1: little bit behind the front line then.
0: All right, thank you, fellas. God bless you. God bless America.
1: Thank you. Thank you.
2: I guess it's conceivable, James, that you could get hurt going back into time, can't you?
1: Yes, no, absolutely. Well, that's again why we're very careful with our research and our selection of trips to try and minimize those risks. Which is, I mean, is a shame in some ways because it does miss out. It means you miss out on things that people would love to go and experience. I mean, one of your callers mentioned Napoleon. I mean, to be at the Battle of Waterloo, for example, would be extraordinary. And you could probably find a way of safely watching those things from a distance, I suppose.
2: Let's go to
1: But
2: Paso
1: yes,
2: Robles in
1: no.
2: California. Let's go. Elisa, go ahead.
3: Hi, so nice to talk to you, both of you. I have a question. Well, actually, I have more of a comment. If I could go back in time travel anywhere, it would be to the point when the cathedrals were being built all over the world. I'd like to go back and watch them build some of those buildings.
2: How come?
3: Because they're so different than anything we have today built. They're so much more magnificent. They hold so much more mystery, if you will. They're just magnificent buildings, and they're all over the world, not just, here or there, but everywhere. I would like to go back to that time period and see with my own eyeballs them being built, whether it was by frequency or by actual tools. That's where I'd like to go.
2: Could you put that on the list, James?
1: Yeah, I mean, we'd have to pick a particular site and a particular cathedral, because it would be quite hard logistically to arrange otherwise. But I think that would be possible. You'd have to be prepared to spend a fair bit of time in the past to get the benefit, I think, of seeing the process of construction. But it would be amazing. They are extraordinary structures, and you do look at them and think, how did they do that, given the technology they had at the time?
2: James,
1: It is.
2: what is the longest time period people have been away?
1: Well, if they say the longest trips we offer are these trips where you accompany explorers. So I mentioned Captain Cook, and there's also the possibility of going with Marco Polo to the court of Kublai Khan. So, those trips you're looking at up to 6 months. But you come back in the present and no time has elapsed.
2: That would be amazing, wouldn't it? Are you allowed to take a camera or a video camera?
1: No, you can't record. No. Because that would have, that.
2: What if somebody snuck one?
1: We're very thorough, with our
2: You
1: screening process before you enter the
2: search them and stuff
1: space.
2: like that?
1: Sorry?
2: You search them?
1: Oh, yes, of course. No, you'd have to know people. We don't. You'd have to have complete medical checks, all that sort of thing, because you don't want to bring a bug from the 21st century or a germ from the 21st century or a virus back in time when they wouldn't necessarily have the resistance, and then you might cause an outbreak of something. So, yeah, no, there's a very thorough process, and we do very thorough checks on the individuals we send back in time as well.
2: Let's go to David in San Francisco. Go ahead, Dave.
4: Good evening, George. Good evening. Three questions. First question: where is this Back to the Future machine? First of all, and is it built? What does it look like? Could somebody look it up and see what it looks like? And then, second of all, I had an experience. I died on in an operation table, and my only belief, when I seen a time machine, I see my own time machine.

0: going back when I was dead at my operation table, and I went back to 17 years old and 15 years old and 12 years old and 5 years old. And I remember everything when I was going back to this journey of a time machine, but it was a spiritual thing. I seen everyone at that age. I remember I had a friend named Tommy when I was 5 years old. And then when I was 12 years old, I had a named Leslie. And when I was 16 years old, I had Frank. And then 17, I had Mike. And so I went back, and they all said to me, you know, David, are you ready to really leave this earth? And everyone, every one friend I remember asked me the same question. That was a real time machine. Now, you're talking about a real time machine. The third question I have is, how is it that people can actually, do you sit inside this incubator?
1: All right, let's find out before the clock gets us. Do you sit in these machines, James?
2: Yes, comfort's important. It's the trips don't take very long. The actual process is almost instantaneous.
1: And where do people go? Do they have to go to England?
2: We have a number of branches. We have a branch in America, a branch in the UK, and we're looking at opening a branch in China.
1: How many machines do you have?
2: We're offering the 18 trips, so we currently have 20 machines.
1: We'll be back in a moment with James Wiley and wrap things up right here on Coast to Coast AM.
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1: And I wanted to talk to you anyway about the UFO reports, what you think of them.
2: The best thing about it is it's really exciting. We got complete vindication because basically what happened was is the government admitted that we don't know what these spots, these objects, these bright lights are, but basically you can help the government because the thing we're finding out is government's not that bright and they need our help. So that's where Coast to Coast AM comes in and George Norrie comes in. Because you're going to have people on here that will give the government investigators an idea where to look, how to look, and what to look for. So it really does a lot of validation of the history of this show. And this is a huge step forward to getting to the truth because for the first time, we have the U.S. government admitting that there's something to this. Really admitting there's something to this. And that's the big step for all of us.
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1: It's time to congratulate you for your efforts to get a UFO UAP disclosure. 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
4: That's what you have to do if you're an activist. 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In history, we'll look back and go, this radio show put this issue on over and over again. And ultimately, we got disclosure. And you're here to see it, and so am I.
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0: And welcome back, George Norrie, along with James Wiley. We're talking about his work, The Time Traveler's Handbook. James, in your trial periods, did anything ever go wrong where a person came back with maybe one leg or something like that?
1: No, we did have a couple of cases of people who picked up sicknesses, dysentery, you know, those kinds of things, which was unfortunate.
0: But they came back with all their limbs and things like that, right?
1: So far, no one has lost a limb, we're proud to say. But again, there's, you know, why we, you know, very careful about the sorts of events and moments we picked.
0: How do you summon them back to their current time?
1: Well, there's a particular point, a particular location that they need to be in at a particular time. So a bit like, you know, getting a plane, you've got to be at that place at that time. And, you know, there's a window. It's not, you know, you've got an hour maybe within which you have to be there. And as soon as you're in that place, the teleportation process will occur.
0: Do these scientists, inventors, do they?
1: It's all time sensitive, obviously. Yeah.
0: Did they come to you or did you find them?
1: We'd read about work, a pure mathematician was doing in this field, who seemed to be making actually some significant progress. And that's, it was, you know, having

0: The publisher liked the project. And it's been popular, it's been popular internationally. So we had China was interested enough to pick up the book. Italy, France, Germany, quite a number of places, saw the appeal of the concept.
1: Now, what do you say, James, to the people who may come to you and say, ah, time travel, that's crazy, that's not happening?
0: Well, I think we all time travel in our minds all the time, don't we? Through our imaginations, through
1: Sure.
0: our memory. Even one of the tunes you played earlier sent me back in time. It was Time After Time by Cyndi Lauper, and suddenly I was back in the 1980s watching Miles Davis covering that song on stage in London. So, I think we all move through time, don't we?
1: Let's go to final calls. First time caller, Troy in South Carolina. Troy, go ahead.
2: Hey, George, how are you? Where I'd like to go with, I think would be amazing, is back to the time of the Incas in either Cusco, Machu Picchu, the Sacsayhuaman being built, or the Coricancha.
1: Is that possible, James?
0: That could well work. That's a really good idea, actually. That's not something we'd considered, but you're right. That would be amazing, an extraordinary thing to be present
2: Yeah.
0: at.
1: Why would you
0: Is
1: want
0: there
1: to
0: any?
1: go back there, Troy?
0: Yeah.
2: I visited the area back in the 80s. I was a Marine security guard working there in Peru, and it just, I've always been enthralled with how they built it. I mean, if you've ever seen it and touched the stones, it's something that's very amazing, and just how it was built, how they did it.
0: So, would you like to go and see it being built, or would you like to go and just experience being part of their culture and their way of life?
2: I mean, if I could travel to Cusco prior to the conquistadors and see what Cusco actually looked like the way it's been described, I'd love to see that.
0: Yeah, I think a lot of people would. That's a very good idea. We'll have to investigate it.
1: Could we go back to 1492 with Christopher Columbus and discover America? That would be a heck of a trip.
0: That would be quite something, but you'd have to keep very quiet, wouldn't you? You'd have to be very discreet because the temptation would be to say, you're going to discover America, this isn't, this is not what you think it is.
1: We're going to be on this boat for a long time, right?
0: So you're going to be on it for a long, long time. Yeah, that's true. But it's one of those trips where, the crew weren't decimated. They all made it back safe in the end. But yes, you'd have to be very physically robust. These were very tough journeys to take,
1: Let's go to Matt in Alabama. Matthew, go ahead.
3: Yes, I was hearing an interview of a man named Andrew Basiago. He was claims to be a time traveler. He was a little boy in 1971. His father worked for the CIA, and he said he traveled back to the Gettysburg Address, got to see Abraham Lincoln give that speech in November of 1863. The question I had was about the shoes he was wearing. He had to go to a cobbler and have special shoes made. I wonder if there's contact points for the time travelers to go to different businesses, different places to make sure that their clothing is in the right era. Say if I got Adidas shoes in 19, in 2026, or Nike shoes, that have to be replaced. And I just wonder if you have something like that, say if you go back to 1960 or 1940. And the second question was, have you ever seen the television show Timeless with Abigail Spencer and Matt Lanter that came on NBC from, I think, 2015, 2019? And is it anything like that, like what they did in that show? That's the two questions I had.
1: Start with the TV show, James. Go ahead. Timeless. Have you ever seen it?
0: I'm not. I'm afraid I haven't seen the TV show. But in terms of what you wear, we'd kit you out with with the outfit you'd need, and we'd also talk to you know, we provide visuals of what people were wearing at the time. So, you know, if you needed to replace an item, you'd know what item to buy. The clothing's very important to get right. Obviously, as you say, if you turned up, you know, at the Colosseum in Rome with a baseball cap and a trainers, then, you know, you might get noticed. So, yeah. But I will look out the TV show, definitely.
1: Now, in terms of the kind of clothes that you provide.
0: Yeah.
1: Head to toe?
0: Head to toe, the whole thing. If you need a wig, which again, obviously in certain situations you'd need a wig, then that's all provided.
1: Fascinating.
0: You're going to Woodstock and you said, look, I want to have long hair for Woodstock. We'd try and provide you with a good wig for that. The clothing is, you know, very carefully sourced.
1: Why did you pick Woodstock as a possible spot?
0: It's such an iconic event. And I think, although obviously there's plenty of people still alive who attended it, you know, I think there are the generations who came after it who sort of felt maybe they missed out on something. And it's also, you know, incredibly well documented. So, you know, easy to construct, you know, almost minute by minute what happened. And again, a relatively safe event. You know, unless you took some of the bad acid. But again, we give advice, you know, about that kind of thing.
1: Do you have doctors present?
0: We have an emergency kind of number. So we do actually, and again, we try and be discreet about this, but we do have an agent present in all of these locations for the duration of your trip.
1: Have you ever had an emergency, a medical emergency?
0: Yeah, sometimes people get lost. I mean, that happens. People get lost and they start to panic. And that obviously is dangerous because when you panic, you know, you might drop your guard and start, you know, speaking in modern contemporary idioms, you know. So, for example, during the fall of the Berlin Wall, we had a traveler who got very lost and disorientated, you know, was starting to panic, you know, and that was a moment when our agent could come in and, you know, just calm them down and reorientate them.
1: And that timeless TV show he was talking about was, an unlikely team is recruited to travel through time and stop a criminal mastermind from destroying the past. Is that possible?
0: Well, then it all gets very complicated in terms of time streams because, you know, we're operating within a particular time stream. Now, if we accept the possibility of parallel realities, then, you know, then becomes perhaps plausible to go to a parallel reality where you can affect what's happened in the past without affecting what's happening in our time stream. It does get very, very complicated, though. It becomes more about, you know, almost, you know, philosophy rather than maths at this point.
1: Let's go to Robert in Florida, east of the Rockies. Robert, go for it.
4: Hey, how are you doing? I have two-part questions. So first off, you said that you can bring your client on an adventure with, like, say, Captain Cook, and who else are you able to get adventures with?
0: There's a trip with Marco Polo where you visit the court of Kublai Khan and do a bit of Marco Polo's journey with him.
1: I wonder if he'd laugh when you went, Marco Polo.
4: Okay, so the second part of the question is, how are you able to get them to allow you to go on the trips and everything? Like, if you don't have people living in that time that don't know about time travel, how are you able to get them to allow your client on the trip?
1: Good question. How do you convince Marco Polo to let somebody come, James?
0: Well, I mean, this is why you know, you have to be, again, why we picked a lot of events that involve large crowds. So that's not an issue. But with something like the polo trip, you know, he's got quite a lot of people traveling with him from a certain point. So you join his journey at a point where a bunch of other people, basically when he enters China, join him, and you just become part of that group. So in that particular scenario, you're essentially a servant, really, who's joined Polo when he enters China.
1: Do you buy them off or pay them or anything like that?
0: What? When they're back in the past, are they going to get paid for being a servant?
1: Right.
0: Or are we paying people to go on these trips?
1: Would you pay, like Marco Polo, something to allow the person to visit?
0: No, because that's this. I mean, this is the, you know, the fundamental strict rule and law of this form of time travel is no one in the past must know that people from the present can come back to the past.
1: West of the Rockies.
0: Because otherwise, I mean, you know, imagine you're Marco Polo, and someone appears from the 21st century and says, by the way, a time traveler is going to appear and be part of your baggage train.
1: He'd say, what?
0: He'd say, what? And, you know, again, the consequences, who knows? You know.
1: Let's go to Jay in Seattle. Get you in real fast, Jay. Go ahead.
5: Sir, George. You are, and your program is exceptionally one of a kind. There's nothing else in the world like it. Kudos to you, sir.
1: Thank you, and my team. Thank you, Jay.
5: Yeah, well, anyway, so you stole my thunder anyway, because I was thinking about, what if you break your leg? How do you get evac'd out of there?
1: What about a medical emergency? What do you do, James?
0: Well, that's where our agent on the spot would spring into action and get you back to the present as quickly as possible. Because you wouldn't want to subject anybody to, you know, medical treatment in the 16th century, for example.
1: Do you guarantee visitation to the correct time period that the people want to go to?
0: Yes, that we guarantee. Because otherwise there's no point. We would be failing as a business otherwise.
1: What's been the reaction to people when they come back?
0: Most people are very satisfied. I mean, some people are disappointed, you know, because people have, when we think about the past, and particularly of something that we're very fascinated by, we might have a very strong mental picture of it. And then to go and experience it, you know, might be a letdown or a disappointment. So some people haven't, you know, felt they quite got what they were expecting.
1: Yeah,
0: and again, because our ideas about the past are, you know, obviously different from what was actually happening at that time, you know.
1: The name of the book, The Time Traveler's Handbook, 18 Experiences from the Eruption of Vesuvius to Woodstock. You pick where you'd probably go. For Dan Galante, Donna Walker, Tom Danheiser, Sue Trikas, Lex Lonehood, Sean Ladasur, Alec Fernandez, Tim Banal, George Knapp, Richard Serrett, and Rich Bearer, I'm George Norrie, somewhere out there on Coast to Coast AM. We'll see you on our next edition. Until then, be safe, everyone.

0: From the City of Angels near the Pacific Ocean, good morning, good evening, wherever you may be across the nation, around the world. I'm George Norrie. This is Coast to Coast AM. Later tonight, the Time Traveler's Handbook. Here's what's happening. Americans are feeling worse about the price of groceries than they have ever before the war with Iran began, according to a Washington Post poll. About two-thirds or 66% of Americans say they would describe the cost of groceries as unaffordable, up sharply from the 45% who said the same thing in February before the conflict started. The Food and Drug Administration is investigating iceberg lettuce supplied to Taco Bell's by Taylor Farms as a possible source in an escalating outbreak of cyclosporositis, a stomach bug that causes weeks of severe stomach issues. It's in four states. Nationwide, 7,000 people nationwide have been sickened. Nobody has been reported dead yet from this. Food safety coach Jeff Nelkin with us. Jeff, how does this happen?
1: Well, this is an interesting puzzle because we have both the CDC, the FDA, as well as local health departments all working together to figure out this mystery. And after interviewing a number of people, they're finding that the people have had salad contact. So this is their first attempt at trying to identify where this the vehicle for this item to be found could be coming from. So it's really a fascinating challenge to look at all the different angles, as well as Taco Bell making some active moves in removing certain items from their menu so that they can show their customers that they're actively trying to slow down and prevent the problem from getting even larger.
0: Jeff, the stomach bug has hit four states. Is there any possibility it's going to expand?
1: Absolutely, because we're looking at about 40 states being covered with the issue. So we've got 40 states under the microscope, and we're looking at Michigan, for example, having a significant number of those statistics. So the question now becomes, what's going on? How's it going on? What avenues are being followed? So every step of the way is being examined to see where the potential problem is. And when people go out, to buy, what to eat out, maybe in some situations, they'd not go with the salads until this is cleared up a little further. And the same thing at home, to make sure that if you have produce, that you remove the outer layers of some of the produce, as well as if there are any bruised or if there are any damaged parts to the produce, that they remove it, and as well as letting it run under cold water, in a strainer, so that at least if some of the parasites are on the exterior of the product, that you're able to get some of it off. No possibility that it's going to be 100%, but at least you're doing procedures where you're washing your hands, you're washing your equipment, and you're doing steps to minimize spreading of this protozoa.
0: This definitely is going to hurt Taco Bell. Thank you, Jeff. U.S. forces launched a new wave of airstrikes, the sixth consecutive day of attacks, in an effort to degrade Iran's military capability. President Donald Trump says Iran's Islamic Revolution Corps Guards has lost up to 90% of its weapons capabilities due to U.S. strikes. As of Thursday, U.S. forces have redirected three commercial vessels trying to avoid the U.S. naval blockade in the Strait of Hormuz, disabled one ship that failed to comply, and boarded another. Tom Danheiser has more on what's been going on. Tommy, what's up?
2: Well, the interim ceasefire agreed to last month has collapsed as U.S. President Donald Trump is keeping his word with attacks striking Iran's infrastructure to pressure Tehran to ease its chokehold on the Strait of Hormuz. Official in southern Lebanon, Iran, Bandar Abbas, report that civilian infrastructure, including power facilities and a train station, have been hit as the U.S. continues its attacks. Iran reporting that a U.S. missile strike has hit the Chabahar Maritime Control Tower, the attack marking the third time a U.S. strike has hit the facility over the past week. With the current round of attacks, Iranian officials are saying the U.S. strikes have killed more than 35 people and wounded over 300 others, with new casualties being reported. Meanwhile, Iran launched new missile attacks against U.S. allied nations in the Middle East, including Qatar, a key mediator in the war. We'll keep an eye on this one, George.
0: Thank you, Tom. Thanks for the updates. Research suggests that daylight saving time is worse for your body than standard time. That early morning sunlight during standard time is key to maintaining our circadian rhythms, sleep-wake cycles, and overall health. Taking it away permanently could lead to chronic circadian misalignment, which has been associated with sleep loss and over time an increased risk of obesity, type 2 diabetes, cardiovascular disease, mood disorders, and in some studies, certain types of cancer. My gosh. Let's check in with Kevin Randall to see what's going on in the skies these days. Hi, Kevin.
3: Hi, George. How you doing?
0: I'm good, my friend. Thank you.
3: Yeah, while I was in Roswell, I was on a panel at the festival, and I mentioned that we'd found no documents relating to the crash retrieval and all the data that had been dumped. And this was an important point that I'll come back to later. One of the panelists, and I don't remember who, mentioned that the FBI telex that had originated in the Dallas office on July 8, 1947, was included. Importantly, the only thing that had been redacted in that document said, and I quote, Major Curtin further advised that this object found resembles a high-altitude weather balloon with radar reflector, but the telephonic conversation between their office and Wright Field had not borne out this belief, end quote. It was mentioned that the whole line had been redacted. If true, this was an important discovery because it suggested that someone had redacted the one line that told us the balloon explanation had been denied by those at Wright Field. And this would suggest that the transparency claim was not true. Redacting that line made no sense because we'd had an unredacted version of that telex for more than three decades with nothing redacted. I believe that the document had surfaced in the third of the data dumps, and I searched for it, but I couldn't find it. I sent out an email to many colleagues because, as I say, this could be an important find. Within an hour, I learned that the document had surfaced in the first of those dumps, and I had the link to the specific set of documents. It was on page 70 of a much longer document. I have a link to that on my blog. The problem, however, is that the whole line was not redacted. Just two words were eliminated, and it seemed that it was because of a misspelling. What might have been an important find turned out to be an overreaching and overreacting to deleting a misspelling. But that led me to another aspect of this. There are many of us looking for information about the Roswell crash retrieval. Say what you will, take whatever position you believe, it was alien, it was terrestrial, it was mogul. The newspapers on July 8th and 9th were filled with stories about the crash. In fact, some of them carried a timeline that covered the release of the information to the conclusion that it was a balloon. The whole cycle lasted about 3 hours. Walter Hodd of the 509th Bomb Group, who handed out the press release, told me, as he had others, that he received telephone calls from around the world and a stack of postcards and letters asking for more information. And we know that reporters were covering the story. And again, I spoke to many of them as well. For that short period, this was an important front page story. Mark Rodiker even found an ABC National News radio broadcast about it, and I have dozens of newspaper clippings about it as well. Here's a point for those who have searched through the data dumps about the UAP, which is supposed to prove the transparency of the new government policy. I ask, where's the information about Roswell? Where are the newspaper clippings? Because in those data dumps, there are dozens of newspaper articles. The very first article in that PDF in which we find the FBI telex is a July 8th story about a Catholic priest, Joseph Brasky, who found a metal disc. The object was about 18 inches in diameter, resembled a saw blade, and was still warm when Brasky found it. He reported the find to the FBI. The point? This obviously terrestrial object is reported at length, but the Roswell case is oddly missing. This suggests the claim of transparency is little more than lip service at this time, and at the very least, until we get more data that we already have. We need more of the data that we've seen that we haven't seen, and that's not what we're getting. And that's what I have for tonight, George.
0: All right, my friend, thank you. Kevin Randall with his weekly report. Well, they plan to cut $1.6 billion from the National Oceanic and Atmospheric Administration, NOAA's budget. What does that mean to all of us? In a moment, Justin Mabee joins us. We're going to talk about the weather next on Coast to Coast AM. 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

0: welcome back to Coast. George Norrie with you. Dr. Justin Mabee with us, atmospheric physicist who worked at the National Oceanic and Atmospheric Administration. We call it NOAA for 17 years, serving as a principal investigator for the Office of Naval Research. He's a leading expert in remote sensing of the ionosphere and has experience building and operating ionospheric heaters. Justin holds degrees in atmospheric and oceanic sciences, and his expertise spans from the bottom of the ocean to the surface of the sun. Justin, welcome to the program.
1: Thank you for having me.
0: This $1.6 billion slash into NOAA's budget, is that going to hurt?
1: It depends on where they put it. There are a bunch of programs that can be reallocated, and there's a lot of readjustments that can be made. And I think the leadership team has a really good handle on what's going on there. Neil Jacobs is leading the team, and Taylor Jordan is at the top of the chain there. And those guys are really competent, and I think they really understand the problems.
0: How did you get into your job at NOAA? How did that emerge for you?
1: After graduate school, I went and I fixed traffic lights for a couple of years for the state of New Jersey. And I wanted to get off the highway because I had a young family and it was really dangerous. And I looked for jobs, and a position opened in space weather at NOAA in Colorado that fit my education perfectly. So I applied for that and moved out to Colorado to take it.
0: And how did you get involved in space physics?
1: That was kind of by accident. After I got my bachelor's degree in physics, I applied at several different universities, and I thought it would be exciting to go to the University of Alaska. I thought it was an interesting place. So I went there more for the adventure than I did for the program. And when I got there, the main program in physics was the space physics program, the one that was responsible for the famous HARP project, the High Frequency Active Auroral Research Project.
0: Yeah, we've talked a lot about it with Nick Begich, and it's still ongoing. Though they don't really tell us what it's used for. Maybe you can let us in.
1: Well, a few years ago, they were going to decommission it. So

0: I don't know exactly what they're doing with it now, but a lot of the applications, when it was at the University of Alaska, I think it was more of a research instrument to figure out what you can do with ionospheric heating. And once in any kind of military experiment, once the initial experimental phase ends, you go into an operational phase where you either use it for operational purposes, maybe different setups, or you abandon the idea altogether.
1: And Justin, what was your primary role at NOAA?
0: My role changed over the years. My primary role was as program leader for the World Data Center for Geomagnetism. The World Data Centers were set up in order to exchange data with other countries back before we had computers, and everything happens at the speed of light, but it didn't always happen that way. So in order to get the weather data and the climate data from other parts of the world, you had to ship it basically across the seas and then store it in warehouses. So we built these international programs for different data programs, and mine was responsible for geomagnetism, which goes all the way back to the days of shipping commerce. And so our data record went back to about the 1850s.
1: And the role for the data center, of course, was what, to keep information in case that something happened to it?
0: Yeah, the role of the data centers are to basically ingest, preserve, and disseminate atmospheric data and climate data in general. So we have to acquire the data, then we have to take care of it, make sure that all the information needed to understand it is maintained properly. And we have to make sure it gets out to the people that need it, the scientific community or forecasters or whoever else might want to use it.
1: And it was set up primarily between the USA and USSR at the time, the Soviet Union?
0: That's right. In the late 1950s and early 60s, we had really bad relations with the Soviet Union. It was the peak of the Cold War, and we really didn't have diplomatic relations. But it was realized that in order to understand what weather we're going to be experiencing in the U.S. now, we really need to know what was happening in Siberia and Russia last week and vice versa. So there was an understanding that it made sense to have relations with them for the purpose of understanding weather and, you know, helping our economies go on a day-to-day basis.
1: Now, you built and ran an interstate motor carrier. Tell me about that.
0: Yeah, that was a really exciting adventure, and I understand a lot of your listeners are probably truck drivers out there.
1: Oh, yeah.
0: So I had an interest in starting a business, and my brother wanted to be a truck driver, and also I had invented a portable radar system. Our radar systems are very large. They take up several acres of property, so they're very hard to make portable. They're usually permanent installations that take 7 years to install. So we figured out how to build one that we can that can be deployed rapidly, that we can move across country and take observations within a few days. And the only real practical way to do that was through a semi-tractor. So I thought that starting a motor carrier was the way to go, and it seemed like it would be a stable business. Unfortunately, as truck drivers out there know, it's a very hard business to survive in. Especially with high fuel prices, there's a lot of foreign labor competing, keeping the actual profit rates down really low. And then these diesel emission systems are really hazardous and cost a lot of money to maintain. So it ended up being impractical. And after 2 years, I had to shut down the motor carrier. But I did keep the company going. So the company still exists, but it's a consulting firm now.
1: Would it succeed today in its own capacity?
0: The motor carrier?
1: Yeah.
0: I think if I knew the business a little better, I would have been able to at least break even or turn a small profit. So I think the answer is that I believe I can keep it going unless there were unforeseen things happen, like, you know, your engine blows and you got to pay for it and can't afford it, or fuel prices going out of control, or losing key contracts. So there's always hazards to any business like that, especially a low overhead business. But I might have been able to keep it going. I don't think I would have been able to make a lot of money out of it.
1: Well, this ionospheric heater that you created, what does that do?
0: So the ionospheric heaters that I built for a private company. And the purpose of them is to use the technology in order to basically make the upper atmosphere into a mirror for radio waves. So a normal Army radio system that would have maybe

0: 800 miles range, would now we can get a couple thousand miles range out of it and send communications back and forth. So that was the main application for that. And the system was developed by one of the HAARP chief scientists at the University of Alaska. So he was an Air Force Research Lab guy, and he partnered with my bosses to build a company to figure out if we can build these things in a private capacity.
1: How sophisticated, Justin, have they gotten now? I'm sure they're still being used.
0: Well, HAARP was the most sophisticated one that I know of, because there was really a need to have a very, very sophisticated and high-tuned system. So all the electronics had to be synced perfectly. The signals that sent to each of the 100 and some odd antennas had to be very precise. And the computational algorithms with so many antennas had to be really advanced. So you need supercomputers to run it. But our systems didn't have that money. They were cheaper. So we didn't really build them very advanced. But in the process, we did come up with lots of technology. So we basically had to deal with moving systems around, or if you have a system on a floating platform, you have to deal with gimbals, you have to deal with the antennas moving and knowing your location. So we kind of had a mix between rudimentary technology and advanced technology.
1: When we come back, let's talk about how this has to do with climate change in just a moment on Coast to Coast AM with Dr. Justin Mabee.
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1: And I wanted to talk to you anyway about the UFO reports, what you think of them.
2: The best thing about it is it's really exciting. We got complete vindication because basically what happened was is the government admitted that we don't know what these spots, these objects, these bright lights are, but basically you can help the government because the thing we're finding out is government's not that bright and they need our help. So that's where Coast to Coast AM comes in and George Norrie comes in. Because you're going to have people on here that will give the government investigators an idea where to look, how to look, and what to look for. So it really does a lot of validation of the history of this show. And this is a huge step forward to getting to the truth because for the first time, we have the U.S. government admitting that there's something to this. Really admitting there's something to this. And that's the big step for all of us.
0: Classic Cuts.
3: Steve Miller wrote most of his band's hits, but one of them actually came from someone else.
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3: Paul Pena's Jet Airliner was in the top 10 in July of '77.

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0: And remember to lock the door, too, when Coast to Coast AM is on. 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
1: It's time to congratulate you for your efforts to get a UFO-UAP disclosure. 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
2: 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And ultimately, we got disclosure. 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
5: Yes, it is. And Robert, my adventure started about 7 years ago. 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

0: And welcome back to Coast. George Norrie with you, Dr. Justin Mabee with us. Climate change. Did you hear a lot about that when you were with NOAA?
1: Well, I worked in it quite a lot while I was there for 17 years.
0: And what kind of reaction did you get?
1: Well, everybody is in my field is pretty much committed themselves to the prevailing narrative, which I viewed as unscientific because, in my view, science is never settled. I have a physics background. Not many atmospheric scientists have physics backgrounds, by the way. It's one of the weaker fields amongst my community. And people are heavily influenced by their political beliefs and the media and what they listen to. And even scientists are susceptible to having their better judgment kind of influenced by, you know, personal beliefs. And it's very hard to avoid that, especially in an environment that's dominated by one viewpoint. So I've had a different viewpoint. It was been a source of contention while I was there. I kept my views mostly to myself for self-preservation, mostly. I do believe in the human caused global warming as a factor, but what I don't believe is the ways that they're telling us we need to correct it will work or are a good idea in the first place. So I'm kind of opposed to the methodology that's being used, and I'm very suspicious of the industry that is the multi-trillion dollar industry that's built up around this climate change narrative. And I think that that's causing us to misdirect our resources into places they don't belong at the expense of other things that we should be doing, like investing in advanced technologies or hardening our infrastructure from changes in weather, storm patterns, and things like that.
0: And one of the things they claim is that carbon dioxide is the cause of global warming. You don't believe that?
1: Well, carbon dioxide is a greenhouse gas. So certainly increases in carbon dioxide cause increasing trapped heat, so increasing temperatures. But it's not the only factor. There are other factors at play. And right now, we're having a very warm year. The last few years have been very warm, and there's several factors at play. So there's the carbon dioxide caused global warming that seems to be happening. There was also a massive volcanic eruption a few years ago, and it was an interesting eruption because normally volcanoes put sulfur into the atmosphere that causes a cooling effect. This one put water into the stratosphere, in the upper atmosphere, and water is a greenhouse gas like carbon dioxide and causes warming. On top of both of those things, right now, we have strong El Nino. And El Nino is part of a decadal climate cycle where we go from cooler weather to warmer weather. So we're in a warm phase. So you have multiple factors superimposing themselves that seems to be causing the extraordinarily warm year that we're having this year. And that causes a reinforcement of these large-scale, synoptic-scale weather patterns. So the jet stream kind of fixes in a place, and these high-pressure systems sit in, you know, in their dominant locations, and they don't like to give way to changing weather patterns. So that's why you get these large heat cycles, and you get these forest fire patterns and things like that.
0: Justin, is the United Nations doing anything to try to control climate change?
1: Well, the United Nations has an organization called the United Nations Framework Convention on Climate Change. And this is kind of the top level body in the international community that manages all aspects of climate change. So under them is the Intergovernmental Panel on Climate Change, the IPCC, that puts out these reports every couple of years, assessment reports, that's supposed to tell us the state of the climate, which are designed to advise governments on how what to expect as far as climate change goes and how they should be dealing with it. And along with the UN agencies, there's a lot of money that comes and goes. So there's a lot of financial interest at stake. Mm-hmm. So when we have these large deployments of wind and solar farms, there's billions of dollars associated with that. So there's an interest in where that goes, who gets the contracts. So there's influence in that. Of course, there's political influence because the UN is an inherently political body. And there's a strong effort to have a globalist one world government that most people are aware of at this point. And climate change is a really strong lever to advance the goals of that, of maintaining control over people, telling you how you can live your life, what kind of cars you can buy, how many kids you can have, and things like that.
0: Is there any deception involved in any of this, Justin?
1: Yes, there is. And my book is The Climate Change Deception. And what I'm referencing there is this narrative that we need to mitigate and reduce carbon dioxide in order to save the planet. That's a deception for a couple of reasons. And that's the big one. The first reason is because the proposals that they're making just simply won't work. Their solar and wind farms, for example, are unlikely to reduce carbon dioxide at all. The population is growing too fast. And the studies that show that those things are green energy, in other words, they put out less, they have less of a carbon footprint than other technologies like coal plants or other kinds of power plants, that doesn't account for the entire life cycle of the systems. So these wind farms and solar farms, they need huge pieces of property that requires huge infrastructure. And there's a huge amount of carbon that's put into the atmosphere just to build those field sites, to mine the minerals and all the materials that are needed to build these things, the end of the life cycle to dispose of them, the maintenance cycle. And I've done a few deep dives trying to figure out what the real carbon footprint might be for wind power and solar panel. And I really can't get to the bottom of it. It's almost impossible. And as far as I can tell, the studies that are put out that say that they actually have a net benefit are really only looking at the manufacturing energy put into the systems.
0: Are there many special interest groups still out there doing what they do?
1: In climate change, sure, there's a lot of special interest groups. There's different types of special interest groups. There are financial special interest groups. These are the companies that stand the profit. There are governments that are special interest groups that stand to get benefits. There's the Chinese, for example. They are given a lot of waivers on their carbon credits, so they can build these things, solar and wind farms. A lot of developing nations are given exceptions or are given perks to help build their infrastructure and their economy. The United States contributes a lot of money, so we're at a net deficit. And then you have the people that want to control populations, that make rules for how the world is going to be governed. Those people are special interests. So the term special interest group really applies to a large variety of types of interests.
0: Would you say NOAA is still relatively autonomous, or have they been captured by these special interest groups?
1: Well, climate change has been a major topic in world politics for a few decades now. And what happens is the government agencies, the U.S. government is, you know, the most powerful government in the world. And NOAA is the government agency in the U.S. government that deals with weather and climate. So, of course, that makes it the most powerful and the most influential in the field. So people who want to capture a government agency, NOAA is kind of the holy grail for that when it comes to climate change. So what's happened over the years is the way the U.S. government works has been exploited. And this is really where my experience comes in, because I've been in the government for so long. Is I understand how government agencies are set up, where we have career government officials that basically spend 20, 30, 40 years in their agency. And then you have the political leadership that comes and goes with every administration. So every 4 to 8 years, you get a turnover in political leadership. And the career leadership can outweigh those guys. They can do their own thing. So over these 10, 20, 30 years that the most senior people are in, they have a lot of time to bring in their own people, people that are loyal to them, people that will execute their plans. And then they build these little fiefdoms, this very feudalistic type system where they gain control over their fiefdom, if you will. And they eventually, the people that work for them, the lower level rank and file people, are afraid of the big bosses. Everybody's always scared when the big boss comes. And once that happens, you have a situation where these people in leadership, they can start doing their own thing. They can start getting off mission. We call it mission creep. Or instead of doing the mission that Congress mandates, they start doing their pet projects. And then they can start bartering and being influenced by external forces that, you know, have a special interest in mind rather than the interest of the U.S. taxpayer. So NOAA has become captured. And in the time I was there, from 2005 to 2023, I saw big changes in how the organization was managed and how they executed their mission. So I can say with pretty good confidence that, yes, they are.
0: Special interest groups all over the place, aren't they?
1: I would think so. But, you know, it's hard to tell because they do a very good job of not revealing themselves. They don't come out waving a flag saying, hey, I'm trying to influence this or that. They do it very discreetly. And the reason I wrote my book really was because the people that I worked with surrounding me didn't really see what was going on. They were busy doing their own job. And I got caught up in it because, you know, I was trying to protect this climate data, and that was adverse to one of these pet projects. And as a result, I got the attention of senior leadership, and they came after me and attacked me. And that led me to dig into what was going on and help me understand the problem and expose it. So there is a lot of capture and there is a lot of special interest involved, but they have a very refined system to hide themselves, to hide their activities.
0: How influential, how powerful has Al Gore been in all of this?
1: I don't know. I've never been very much influenced by him. I think that in that community, in that global warming is catastrophic and we need to fix it community, he's been very important kind of central figure. So I think he's been able to bring a large part of the community together. And I don't think the people that surrounding Al Gore are bad people and a lot of them are great scientists. I work with one of them in the Philippines, somebody who co-shared the Nobel Prize with Al Gore, a very well-meaning person and still doing very good work, doing work that's important, that's aimed to better understand our weather and climate rather than trying to push the narrative. But Al Gore, he's been quite central, I think.
0: If you were to change anything about NOAA, what would that be, Justin?
1: What I would like to do is two things. The first thing is I would like to return NOAA to the system that it was more like when I arrived in 2005. And this was a system where the rank and file, the lower level government workers, were doing the research, and they knew what their mission was, and they were able to go to their managers and leadership and tell leadership what they needed to get the mission accomplished, and leadership would accommodate them. Now, what I saw is an inversion in the management structure, where now you have a top-down leadership approach where the leadership tells rank and file what they need. And that's not efficient and it's not effective. And that's basically to control how things are done. The other thing that I would focus on from kind of a higher level perspective, from a leadership perspective, political leadership, I mean now, is I would go back to the foundations of why NOAA exists, the congressional mandate. So the laws that were passed by Congress that tells NOAA what it's supposed to do and what its mission is, and make sure that every organization within NOAA is on mission. In other words, they're doing their statutory responsibility and they're not engaged in pet projects. And some of those pet projects are maybe very good, useful projects, but if they're not mandated by law, really there needs to be a process where we go back to Congress and say, hey, we need to do this. Give us a law that allows us to do it and funding for it, rather than kind of making up the mission as they go. So those are the two things I would do.
0: And Justin, how much would the local meteorologists, TV weather people rely on information from NOAA?
1: Well, right now, all our weather really comes from NOAA and NASA to some extent. So we rely very heavily on satellite observations and also just to a lesser extent, ground-based observations. We used to mostly be ground-based observations, but the NOAA satellite people have the big budget, so they kind of took control over the situation. But all the weather forecast you get, even if it comes from an alternative source like Weather Underground, ultimately the data they're using and the global weather models they're using comes from NOAA. So, I mean, NOAA doesn't create all the weather models. Probably the best weather model is actually from the Europeans. The European Center for Medium-Range Weather Forecasting is the main model. But we have a global forecast system and North American model that we use. So there's various models, but the data really comes from NOAA and our European partners to some extent.
0: And will that be affected with these budget cuts?
1: I don't think so. My understanding is most of the budget cuts are targeted for base research, which has largely gone off mission. So it needs to be recalibrated. So I'm not sure, you know, a lot of my friends and colleagues might be affected by that. And I don't really want to see them, their careers hurt and then lose their jobs because they put a lot of time and effort into getting where they are. And that hurts and it's hard to build it back up. But the real focus on the satellites and observations, I think, are going to continue to be funded as they are.
0: Where do we get your book, The Climate Change Deception?
1: Right now it's available for pre-order on Amazon, but it will be available everywhere books are sold in a few days, 21st.
0: All right, we're going to come back in just a moment with Dr. Justin Mabee and take phone calls with him. Your calls on Coast to Coast AM.
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7: The U.S. government says it will be able to evaluate advanced AI models for national security risks before they are released to the public. Its top concerns are cybersecurity and biosecurity. There are now agreements with Google's DeepMind, Microsoft, and xAI. This will all be overseen by the Commerce Department's Center for AI Standards and Innovation. It will conduct what it calls pre-deployment testing and research. Its director, Chris Fall, wrote, quote, "Independent, rigorous measurement science is essential to understanding frontier AI and its national security implications." There has reportedly been growing concern at the White House about the capabilities of next-generation AI models like Anthropic's Mythos, especially when it comes to cybersecurity. With Fox on Tech, Connor Hansen, Fox Business.
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8: The U.S. bombed Iran a sixth straight night. I'm Dave Anthony, Fox News. U.S. Central Command says they hit military targets from infrastructure to surveillance to air defense. While Iranian media reports the American strikes took out bridges and power sites.
9: This is significant escalation. The targeting of roads, bridges, and bases around the port city of Bandar Abbas is significant because it cuts off Iran's Revolutionary Guard Corps supply routes, essentially isolating them. Bandar Abbas is key to controlling the Strait of Hormuz, and the U.S. has maintained their military action is aimed at degrading Iran's ability to attack commercial ships traveling through that critical waterway.
8: Fox's Madeline Rivera. Iran's retaliated again, launching missiles and drones at Gulf countries with U.S. bases in Bahrain, Jordan, and Qatar, and in Kuwait, where a power and water desalination plant was hit, doing major damage. China is this morning denying what President Trump claimed last night in a primetime address that it interfered with U.S. elections.
10: They knew I was wise to them.
8: Alleging China gathered voter information on about 200 million Americans.
10: The People's Republic of China carried out what is believed to be the largest compromise of election data in history.
11: He's released once classified documents he says proves it was a coordinated effort by China on many fronts. The president also claimed China attempted to influence the 2020 election for former President Joe Biden.
8: That's Fox's Grinnell Scott. The president also again urged Congress to pass a law requiring proof of citizenship and voter ID that Democrats and some Republicans oppose. Before the address, Senate Minority Leader Chuck Schumer said the president wants
12: to undermine the right to vote, rig the midterm elections in his favor, knowing massive losses are otherwise inevitable.
8: Two people are now dead in the South Texas flooding that has been triggered by heavy rain. Areas like in Uvalde, we've gotten more than 2 feet of rain this week. 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
8: Two deadly immigration enforcement shootings remain under investigation in Maine and in Texas. And here's the latest on that one.
16: U.S. Attorney in the Southern District of Texas, Aaron Wright, says ICE agents in Houston were looking for illegal aliens in a white van who had been known to evade arrest before. When they came across a white van initially, the driver fled, but later they came across it again, surrounded the vehicle, and at least two agents got out of their car.
17: Preliminary information indicates the driver shifted the van into reverse, then forward again, while an officer was partially inside the van or immediately next to it. During this confrontation between federal agents and a group of illegal aliens attempting to flee, one of the officers fired a single shot,
16: killing Lorenzo Salgado Araujo, the 52-year-old father of three who, while in the country illegally, was not the intended target. Jessica Rosenthal, Fox News.
8: We have an update on the outbreak of the cyclosporiasis, a stomach bug that's made people sick, sending dozens to hospitals with nasty diarrhea and other symptoms in 34 states. Michigan's been hit hardest. The state confirms more than 4,300 cases.
18: Amid reports, the FDA has linked cases of cyclosporiasis to shredded lettuce served at some Taco Bell locations. The chain tells the Fox Business Network it is removing the potentially impacted lettuce from a supplier in select states, adding the affected ingredient from our supplier is being indefinitely removed from our supply chain nationwide and will be replaced within 24 hours in select states. Taco Bell Corp. goes on to say, while no official advisory has been issued, we believe public health is a shared responsibility. Cyclosporiasis is a foodborne illness caused by a parasite. Kristen Goodwin, Fox News.
8: The morning after a sell-off on Wall Street, even bigger losses are brewing this morning. We are seeing Dow futures down more than 300 points, more than 400 for the NASDAQ, and at Golf's Open Championship in England, Lucas Herbert, now the leader at 7 under par. I'm Dave Anthony. This is Fox News.
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19: The no contact order issued for Davis Creek in Kalamazoo has been lifted. Kalamazoo Department of Public Services issued that order July 6th after a sewage overflow from a blockage in sewer pipes briefly flooded Miller Road. Now, the blockage was cleared by crews within 2 hours, but the no-contact order wasn't lifted until Wednesday. 10,000 gallons of wastewater overflowed into the creek, which feeds into the Kalamazoo River. President Trump has ordered U.S. Immigration and Customs Enforcement agents to resume traffic stops after ICE paused those this week, following two people being killed by them. Now, in Detroit, Sugar Law Center for Economic and Social Justice lead staff attorney Liz Jacob says vehicle pursuits by ICE injured two of their clients back in May and June.
20: If a policy like this had been in place even a few weeks ago, our clients here at the Sugar Law Center, the communities that we're representing in Detroit and in Michigan, would be safer.
19: Detroit District 7 Police Commissioner Victoria Camille was among three people who sent a letter to U.S. Homeland Security Secretary Mark Wayne Mullen July 1st, calling for an end to the pursuits.
21: I don't see why it would be necessary to do a vehicle stop for someone regarding simply an immigration matter at all. These are matters that can be handled through court systems and in offices with paperwork.
19: Have you seen e-bikes and e-scooters zipping through your neighborhood? The American College of Surgeons says injuries are doubling every year. More than 20,000 riders were treated for injuries in the past year. Dr. Michael Youssef is with the Center for Advanced Orthopedics and Sports Medicine in Auburn Hills.
22: These e-bikes and e-scooters have about four times the injury rate of a traditional bicycle. A lot of that is due to the speed of these e-scooters and e-bikes. Some of these e-scooters, e-bikes top out at 15 to 25 miles per hour, which is much greater than the speeds that we used to get on our bicycles.
19: He says many communities are working to regulate e-bikes and e-scooters in terms of speed and where they can be used. Well, thick wildfire smoke continues to cover the state of Michigan.
23: And if you see the photos of northern Michigan, things like the Mackinac Bridge seem to disappear in the distance. James Lake, spokesman for the Mackinac Bridge Authority, said the camera view gives you a different impression of what you actually see on the ground.
24: However, when you're on the bridge deck, you can see vehicles that are ahead of you and behind you and still see plenty of the bridge deck in order to guide you across the bridge.
23: So what happens if you see the hazy smoke and you're afraid to cross the bridge?
24: We do have our transport services available to them. They can call the bridge office and we will provide a staff person to drive their vehicle across for them.
23: To see the latest alerts or the latest view from their cameras, go to MackinacBridge.org. Ryan Recker for the Michigan News Network.
19: A Detroit woman is facing felony charges after the decomposed body of a newborn baby boy was found in a dumpster on the east side of the city. 31-year-old Thesania Powell is accused of hiding the death of her son and not contacting authorities. The baby was found just before 11 a.m. last Wednesday behind an apartment building. It was wrapped up in a sheet. Powell is charged with concealing the death of an individual, and she faces up to 5 years in prison if she is convicted. The Detroit Red Wings say Steve Yzerman's time as executive vice president and general manager is over. He'll stay with the NHL team as a senior advisor to governor and CEO Chris Illich. Red Wings are now searching for their next GM. Yzerman was hired in 2019 to try to resurrect the franchise that he starred with for 22 seasons, but Detroit has missed the playoffs for the last 10 years. Yzerman is also one of nine Red Wings to have his jersey number retired. That's the latest from the WKZO Newsroom. I'm Michael Arney. More news, WKZO.com.
25: The air quality alert continues today. Smoke is expected to dissipate some through this afternoon. A chance of isolated showers with a high temperature approaching 90. Clearing skies tonight, staying very warm with a low in the mid-70s. A cold front brings another opportunity at showers and storms on Saturday. Possibly another plume of smoke with highs in the upper 80s. A seasonable pattern next week with highs in the 80s. Another rain chance from Monday night into Tuesday. Tracking Southwest Michigan's weather, I'm Storm Team 8 meteorologist.

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6: The air quality alert continues today. Smoke is expected to dissipate some through this afternoon. A chance of isolated showers with a high temperature approaching 90. Clearing skies tonight, staying very warm with a low in the mid-70s. A cold front brings another opportunity at showers and storms on Saturday. Possibly another plume of smoke with highs in the upper 80s. A seasonable pattern next week with highs in the 80s. Another rain chance from Monday night into Tuesday. Tracking Southwest Michigan's weather, I'm Storm Team Meteorologist Scott Larson.
7: And under those hazy skies, once again, 67 degrees currently in Kalamazoo at WKZO. As we build traffic volume for the final morning commute of the work week, things remain busy in some of the usual spots. Again, most notably, Kalamazoo Avenue. You know the story, near the Event Center construction project and the revamping of that street underway. Making the turn from Riverview on the viaduct is a little bit busy right now, but Michigan Avenue is moving pretty well. Still have highway construction going on, I-94 at 131 in the Kalamazoo Portage area and east of Battle Creek along 94 to I-69, but things seem to be moving on the highways with no problems. And that's the latest WKZO weather and traffic update, and brought to you by the Barn Theater, celebrating the 80th season. For main stage show ticket information or rehearsal shed reservations, check out the barntheaterschool.org. Disney's Frozen the Musical runs through this weekend. And in sports, Jackson Suber is sitting atop the leaderboard after round one of the Open at Royal Birkdale in England. Round two is underway right now. He was 5 under 65 to begin the tournament. Daniel Brown, Sungjae Im, tied for second at 4 under par. Bryson Chambeau is part of a group tied for fourth at 3 under. The Tigers begin the second half of their season tonight on the road with game one of a three-game series with the Los Angeles Angels. Troy Melton scheduled to pitch for Detroit tonight. Major League Baseball's 2027 schedules were revealed yesterday, and the Tigers will have their home opener on, get this, Thursday, March 25th against the Chicago White Sox. Get your tickets and bring snow shovels. And, of course, the World Cup finale coming up on Sunday in East Rutherford, New Jersey. Spain and Argentina battling for the trophy. And that's an update on the world of sports for this day, Friday, July 17, 2026. It is 7:21.
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8: Walter Elias took his daughters, Shannon and Diane, for an outing at Griffith Park. It's in Los Angeles. It has the Hollywood sign overlooking it. Now, there are hiking trails there, an observatory, a place for horseback riding, and a few carnival rides, things like a merry-go-round and a toy train. Walter worked in Hollywood, and Americans loved his movies. Lots of people during vacations to California wanted to visit the movie studios. But really, there wasn't that much to see. Visitors on set were a distraction. So Walter had two ideas. First was a mock-up movie studio, better suited to tourists than the real thing. And a modern amusement park that should have many attractions in one place, not individual rides that were owned by separate people. His company would build something like that. On this day, July 17th, 1955, Walter Elias Disney opened Disneyland in Anaheim, California. And on this day, remember that keeping people entertained is always profitable. I'm Chris Conley.
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3: The U.S. Mint is releasing $1 coins featuring President Trump coming up this fall to honor America's 250th anniversary. The media giant Paramount is threatening to leave California over the state's challenge to its billion-dollar merger with Warner Brothers, and some are suggesting that the company should go to Texas.
4: A lot of companies are either moving their headquarters or their domicile, that is, where they're incorporated, from other states to Texas.
3: Economist Ray Perryman says in the past few years, Chevron, Oracle, and Tesla all have packed up and headed for the state.
4: Texas has the most Fortune 500 locations of any state already. We've led the country in new locations 14 years in a row. We've doubled every other state the last 5 years.
3: BMW adding a new warning to a recent recall.
5: This week, the German automaker announced it was recalling nearly 30,000 luxury plug-in cars due to a fire risk linked to the engine starter. Well, now the company is advising owners of affected models to park outside until their vehicles can be inspected or repaired. The affected models are listed on BMW's website. I'm Daria Albinger.
3: And many families noticing groceries cost a lot more, but the average cost of a cheeseburger out going up in the U.S. too.
6: The DoorDash Cheeseburger Index says the price of a cheeseburger, fries, and soda went up nationally 3.2% this year. The index shows Milwaukee still has the 7th best value cheeseburger meal in the nation with an average price of $15.53. I'm Elaine Lee Irvin.
3: Other top 10 Midwest cities for the most affordable cheeseburger include Lincoln, Detroit, and St. Paul. Tension in the Middle East has pushed crude oil a bit higher again this week. AAA's Marie Dodd says thankfully that trend is lagging on the West Coast.
7: Alaska down 6 cents, Oregon down 5 cents, Washington down 4 cents, and Hawaii down 2 cents. Those are the only states in the country with week-over-week declines.
3: She added, don't expect it to last. Prices are likely to rise in the next day or two. I'm Monica Nelson with your consumer and business news.
8: And it was a down day for stocks on Thursday. The Dow lost 105 points. The S&P fell 38. The NASDAQ down 387. A big chip sell-off continues today. Dow futures are off 320. S&P futures off 65. NASDAQ futures down 476. Price of oil at $80.96 on the U.S. market. That's an update from the business desk. 727, 67 degrees in Kalamazoo. High around 90 with that haze and smoke expected to start moving out, at least temporarily. Forecast and traffic details coming up on WKZO.
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0: why we need Mike Cox as governor. The son of working-class parents, Mike Cox will bring jobs back to Michigan and always put Michigan first. 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
5: In the newsroom, I'm Mike Alarney. Coming up, Road Commission of Kalamazoo County says they're going to reduce the number of roadside trees they're planning to remove after widespread citizen pushback. And Battle Creek Police carrying out 2 search warrants yesterday.
6: 7:30, Friday, July 17, 2026, at WKZO, and 67 degrees. The smoke and haze hanging around for a little while longer. Could be back this weekend. Details in the forecast update. Another check of traffic coming up on 590 and 106.9 FM WKZO.
7: Michigan Ag Now. This is your morning report, and I'm Rusty Halverson.
8: Corn prices in Europe have been moving sharply higher once again this week, trading to 3-year highs on most active futures in the process. France is currently grappling with severe, widespread heat waves and extreme drought that are heavily stressing agricultural regions. Ben Brown is a senior research associate with the Food and Agricultural Policy Research Institute at the University of Missouri. He was a guest of the Northern Crops Institute for a marketing webinar this week.
9: When it comes to French corn production, you know, the EU is the fourth largest producer of corn in the world at about 5% of global corn production. Within that, France is about 21% of EU corn production. So, you know, there you got to keep all this in perspective when we think about the size of the corn crop. But France is the largest corn producer within the European bloc.
8: That's Ben Brown with FAPRI. Brazil, the top global competitor to U.S. corn and soybeans, just wrapped up another big harvest, but the next crop will be planted against some strong market and weather headwinds. Dr. Michael Cordonier, president of Soybean and Corn Advisor in Illinois, calls it a perfect storm of problems.
10: You got the fertilizer issue, then you got high fuel costs and low commodity prices. And in Brazil, they got an additional problem U.S. farmers don't have, and that's a lack of credit for production loans and high interest rates.
8: He says there's another concern. The El Nino weather pattern that's affecting North American crops also influences South America, where it could have significant results.
10: So if dry weather delays the soybean planting, say until October or November in central Brazil, there's no time to plant a second crop of corn.
8: Cordonier, president of Soybean and Corn Advisor in Illinois, says the market is very interested in what Brazil may do this coming growing season. That's this hour's Michigan Ag Now Report, and I'm Rusty Halverson.
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5: The Road Commission of Kalamazoo County says it'll remove 4,000 roadside trees instead of the planned 8,000. The reduction comes after widespread pushback from residents to the federally funded Road Safety Initiative. Public Relations Director Mark Warden said the commission listened to the concerns of residents and modified the scope. Road Commission will be removing 4,000 trees that are within 33 feet of the center line on certain county roads to create clear zones to give drivers extra recovery space if they happen to drive off the road. Project is set to begin in October. 2 search warrants executed Wednesday by the Battle Creek Police Department Special Investigations Unit as they investigate narcotics. They were carried out at homes in the 100 block of East Territorial Road and the 100 block of Enwood Street. Police say they seized a significant quantity of suspected narcotics and several firearms. Now, the suspect is a Battle Creek resident who has a documented history of drug crimes and violent criminal activity. Police say that suspect is expected to be charged after a review by the Calhoun County Prosecutor's Office. The SIU is joined by the Federal Drug Enforcement Administration, Michigan State Police Southwest Enforcement Team, and the Emmett Township Department of Public Safety in the raids. Well, from clear skies to haze, Canadian wildfires are causing issues in much of the state.
11: Photos online show once blue skies turning sandy with smoke and ash, one of those spots up north at the Mackinac Bridge. So what would it take to close traffic on the bridge?
12: High winds. We have partial closures when it gets too windy for high-profile vehicles. And then once the winds are over 60 miles an hour sustained, we close it to all traffic. So that's one thing that we'll close the bridge for. Falling ice, which typically occurs in the spring.
11: James Lake, spokesman for the Mackinac Bridge Authority, said occasionally they'll close for whiteout conditions, but for fog, or in this case, wildfire smoke, that's rare.
12: We're not expecting to close the bridge for this wildfire smoke, but we want everyone to be aware their visibility will be affected as they cross.
11: And if you want to see any of their alerts, you can find them on the website, mackinacbridge.org. Ryan Recker for the Michigan News Network.
5: More than 3,000 streetlights are being installed in Detroit. Barry Sheffield says the city listened to concerns.
13: And I've heard many neighbors ask for something that many of us take for granted, and that is a block that feels safe, welcoming, and well-lit.
5: Detroit Police Chief Todd Bettison also spoke at the event yesterday when the city turned on some of those new streetlights.
14: It's going to be a safer environment for our residents, but it's a safer environment for our first responders.
5: The overhaul began in 2014 when Detroit installed around 65,000 LED lights, but some blocks were left without lighting. Ground has been broken on a $350,000 project to replace the aging playground at the Gerald R. Ford Academic Center in Grand Rapids with a fully accessible playground. Grand Rapids Public Schools Foundation CEO and President Stephanie Andrews says the school was the home of the late former President Ford when he was a child, and she says they couldn't think of a better, more deserving playground than that one. She notes it's in the heart of the city, and they believe it'll bring people together. Volunteers will be installing two slides, eight swings, a communication activity center, activity climbers for children between 5 and 12, a basketball hoop activity area, and all the equipment and services will be 100% accessible. That's the latest from the WKZO Newsroom. I'm Mike Alarney. More news, WKZO.com.
15: News. I'm Chris Foster. In a primetime address to the nation, President Trump accuses China of meddling in the 2020 election.
16: The Chinese government's strategy against the United States was focused on undermining domestic confidence in the U.S. president. They wanted to just make you sound like your president wasn't so hot, when actually your president has done a great job.
15: His foreign ministry says China has no interest in interfering in U.S. election and has never done so. Texas Governor Greg Abbott says at least two people are killed in flooding there.
17: Governor Greg Abbott says a man near Comfort swept away by floodwaters in an RV and a woman swept away while driving were killed, explaining several counties have seen 6 to 13 inches of rainfall that's led to dangerous river flooding.
15: Fox's Kristen Goodwin. In a sixth straight night of airstrikes in Iran, U.S. Central Command says they hit military infrastructure. Iran state media reports bridges are hit. 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
18: Hot and smoky weather into the start of the weekend today. An air quality alert continues. Smoke should be dissipating some through the afternoon, with isolated showers and a high approaching 90. Clearing skies tonight with lows in the mid-70s. A cold front looks to bring a chance of showers and storms tomorrow. Possibly some more smoke with highs in the upper 80s. Staying seasonable into next week. Temperatures in the 80s with another round of rain from Monday into Tuesday. Tracking Southwest Michigan's weather, I'm Storm Team 8 meteorologist Scott Larson.
6: 67 in Kalamazoo right now. A few clouds above that smoke and haze that remains out there this morning. And as we check on traffic, things are starting to pick up and get busy in the usual spots for a Friday morning commute. But no major issues happening out there right now. A lot of construction activity, a lot of those orange cones and barrels up there, particularly along 131 between Milam Road and Michigan Avenue on the northbound side. That's one lane for that major project that's going on there. And we still have a couple of ramp closings, northbound 131 to westbound 94. And westbound 94 to northbound 131. Just a reminder about that. And in Battle Creek, I-94 has lane restrictions eastbound, just east of Battle Creek, through to the interchange with I-69. But right now, no major problems or crashes have been reported. And that's an update on WKZO weather and traffic.
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20: Big news in the race for governor. President Trump has given John James his complete and total endorsement to be the next governor of Michigan. That's right. President Trump has endorsed conservative warrior John James.
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22: Congressman John James, a friend of mine for a long time, and he's doing a great job. Incredible patriot, a West Point graduate, a U.S. Army veteran, a successful businessman. We're going to put John James in charge. So, John, I'm with you. You have everything I can do.
23: Thank you, Mr. President, for your support. I'm John James. As your governor, I will put my trust in God. And we will put parents back in control of education, eliminate the income tax, and end corruption in Lansing. Common sense is going to make a comeback.
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6: Friday morning at last. Getting ready to wrap up another week and head full speed into another busy weekend of activities. We'll cover some of those as the morning rolls along. And in the meantime, we're still dealing with a little bit of that smoke and haze across our region. As you've been hearing this morning from Storm Team 8 Scott Larson, we're expected to see that abate as the day moves along. Maybe washed away by a shower or two, but it could have a return engagement this weekend. And we'll hear more about that in Scott's updated forecast in the few moments and check on Kalamazoo area traffic as well. For Friday, July 17, 2026, and happy birthday today, Jerry Sanborn. And tomorrow, Robin DeHaan will be celebrating a birthday, as will Rossi Joe Veenkant, who will turn 9 tomorrow. And Linda Smith. Linda, happy birthday on Sunday. And a couple of anniversaries I want to share with you this morning. The Nussbaum Cohens are celebrating 5 years, Abby and Aria. And the Cedarbergs, Alicia and Brian, happy anniversary. It's 23 years for that couple on Sunday. Queen Consort Camilla, she is the second wife of King Charles III, and she is turning 79 today. Actress and Emmy Award-winning producer Lucy Arnaz, the daughter, of course, of Lucille Ball and Desi Arnaz, won an Emmy for the TV documentary Lucy and Desi at Home, a movie, and 75 today. David Hasselhoff, the Hoff, is 74 today. Knight Rider, Young and the Restless, Baywatch, among others. The Emmy Award-winning TV producer Mark Burnett, who won Emmys for Survivor and The Voice. He's responsible for such gems as The Apprentice and Are You Smarter Than a Fifth Grader? Smart enough to make a bundle in the reality TV business. He's 66 today. Country music singer Luke Bryan, who's going to pay a visit to West Michigan and Allegan in his upcoming farm tour later on this summer. and he is a 5-0 birthday today. So best wishes to everybody celebrating today and this weekend from all of us here on the show. And remember, we do this each weekday morning at this time, so let us know who needs to be on that celebration list for next week. 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
2: That's right. 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
25: I'm Beth Fisher. The air in Michigan still very smoky due to the Canadian wildfires. On Thursday, the Michigan Department of Environment, Great Lakes and Energy extended an air quality alert for our entire state. Not only does the smoke look like a thick fog, but the smell of smoke is very strong. Anyone with health complications like asthma or heart disease should avoid strenuous outdoor activities. If you're outdoors, watch for symptoms like wheezing, coughing, and chest tightness. Everyone is urged to close their windows. The state also wants people to avoid doing things like outdoor burning and filling up your car. The source of a massive stomach parasite outbreak is becoming clearer. Yesterday, the number of cyclosporiasis cases increased to more than 4,300 in Michigan. The FDA now confirms that at least 1,600 people in 5 states got sick after eating at Taco Bell. Half of those confirmed cases are in Michigan. The FDA also narrowed their investigation down to a single supplier of lettuce in Mexico. Some reports say that supplier is Taylor Farms. Illnesses began between May 13th and July 13th. The FDA and state officials began collecting samples for testing and have increased border screening. More than 200 sailboats will take off from Port Huron on Saturday in the Bayview Mackinac race. Bayview Commodore Sandra Swoboda has raced herself many years.
26: This is very exciting. It's the highlight of our year at Bayview Yacht Club. And even though we're in Detroit, we do the race up Lake Huron. Hundreds of our members and thousands of sailors and their families and spectators participate, and we're always excited every year when the weekend finally gets here.
18: Hot and smoky weather into the start of the weekend today. An air quality alert continues. Smoke should be dissipating some through the afternoon, with isolated showers and a high approaching 90. Clearing skies tonight with lows in the mid-70s. A cold front looks to bring a chance of showers and storms tomorrow. Possibly some more smoke with highs in the upper 80s. Staying seasonable into next week. Temperatures in the 80s with another round of rain from Monday into Tuesday. Tracking Southwest Michigan's weather, I'm Storm Team 8 meteorologist Scott Larson.
6: And it's 68 now under those hazy, smoky skies in the Southwest Michigan area and in downtown Kalamazoo and on the roadways. Busy in some of the usual spots, but moving fine, even through some of the construction areas. Frustrating as it may be at times, but we have no major issues as far as delays or crashes to report in and around Kalamazoo Portage. Battle Creek is looking good. Regionally, though, both directions of M86 between Whitmore Road and Leiter Road in Western Branch County, blocked right now due to a crash. East and westbound M86 between Whitmore Road and Leiter Road closed due to an early crash this morning. And that's an update on WKZO weather and traffic. And at 7:48 in sports, Lucas Herbert has seized the early second round lead at the Open at Royal Birkdale in England. Through 13 holes, he is now 8 under par, which gives him a two-shot advantage over first-round leader Jackson Suber. Colin Morikawa is 5 under, Sungjae Im at 4 under, as it's early in the second round of the final major of the golf season. And the second half of the baseball season getting underway in earnest tonight. And for the Tigers, they will open it in California with a 3-game weekend series against the Los Angeles Angels. And Troy Melton is scheduled to get the start in the series opener tonight. And that's an update on WKZO weather and traffic.
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6: 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Expecting some of that smoke and haze to go elsewhere for a little while anyway. And temperatures up near 90 once again this afternoon. An update of weather and traffic follows the news coming up in minutes on WKZO. Meantime, from the business desk, stocks ending up yesterday's session down, AI stocks dragging the markets down.
5: Stocks ending lower as investors digest key earnings reports and as the artificial intelligence trade continues to lose momentum. Semiconductor stocks slid after Taiwan Semiconductor's robust earnings failed to impress investors, its stock falling over 2%. Shares of Alphabet fell nearly 5% on reports that it's months behind schedule on the release of its most powerful Gemini AI model as the tech giant works to improve its capabilities. The Dow winners, Amgen, Visa, and McDonald's. The Dow decliners, Goldman Sachs, Caterpillar, and Alphabet. The Dow down 106 points, the Nasdaq lower by 387, S&P 500 down 39. And Hillary Barsky, Fox News.
6: And stocks are down across the board at this hour in futures trading. Dow futures are off 270, S&P futures off 64, and Nasdaq futures are off almost 500 points as another chip sell-off is continuing. Meantime, Americans continued to spend last month. And Netflix says profits grew in the second quarter after new membership signups and price increases. Share prices still fell more than 7% in after-hours trading because the company's forecast fell below market expectations. The streaming service said on Thursday that it is projecting 12% revenue growth for this quarter compared with analyst projections of 13%. And now for those retail sales numbers from yesterday.
13: Gasoline prices cooled in June, allowing Americans to spend on other things. Retail sales rose a modest 0.2% last month. It's the smallest increase since January. For the year ending in June, retail sales were up 6.7%. Previous months saw a jump in spending to cover higher gasoline prices. Crude oil prices and gas moderated in June, though prices rose again recently. Excluding auto sales and gasoline, retail sales rose 0.4% in June. June included World Cup spending and Amazon's Prime Day sale and competing sales. Ginny Coselda, Fox News.
6: And Coca-Cola is suspending production in the U.S. for one of its brands. The company says a third party recently gained access to production-related systems for Fairlife, which sells milk and protein shakes. Investigators are now looking into the impact of the ransomware attack. And that's the latest from the business desk.
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16: 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In New York, a taxi ride starts at $3.50 the minute the ride begins and multiplies from there. 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I'm Peter Greenberg, and this is today's Worldwide Travel Minute.
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6: It's 8 o'clock.
19: Hitting Iran even harder. I'm Dave Anthony, Fox News. That's what the U.S. did on a sixth consecutive night of bombing. Central Command says they hit military targets from air defense to infrastructure. Iran State TV says bridges were taken out. Fox's Peter Ducey reports.
20: The war planners here at the White House are trying something different. They started bombing overnight roads and bridges around Bandar Abbas. The U.S. is trying to take out these bridges and roads, hoping to isolate the IRGC so they cannot resupply their people near Bandar Abbas, which is the key to controlling the Strait of Hormuz.
19: Iran trying to control that shipping waterway and has retaliated again today, launching missiles and drones at Gulf countries with U.S. bases, including Kuwait, where a power plant and water desalination facility were hit, causing widespread damage. China is denying it interfered in U.S. elections, especially in 2020, like President Trump claimed in an address last night.
21: 18 states have been bought, stolen, or hacked by China.
19: Fox's Aisha Hosni reports.
22: He has announced that he's declassifying a trove of documents that he claims reveals vulnerabilities in our election system. Those documents are now posted on the White House website. He's alleging that China hacked and gathered voter information on some 200 million Americans over a number of years.
19: Democratic Senate leader Chuck Schumer called the Trump speech a pathetic attempt to deny the president lost the 2020 election. Two people are now dead in the Texas flooding disaster caused by more than 2 feet of rain this week, sending rivers and creeks overflowing in communities including Uvalde.
23: Water rushing through all of the main roads in that town. Everything shut. Businesses and homes being inundated. First responders moving as fast as they could to get evacuations going and rescues. Over 200 people rescued in the past several days across the region.
19: Fox Weather's Robert Ray in San Antonio. 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
19: Change is coming in Britain, where the Labour Party has just confirmed Andy Burnham, a new Member of Parliament, will be the party's leader and later become the next British Prime Minister.
0: Andy Burnham's rise to the top of British politics has seemed as inevitable as it has sudden. Making no secret of his ambition, the Mayor of Manchester manoeuvred himself back into Parliament while Prime Minister Keir Starmer struggled to hold on to power. When Burnham won a special election last month, Starmer announced within days that he would resign. Only one name was put forward as a potential replacement. That means today's special Labour Party conference is a formality. On Monday, Burnham will achieve his ultimate goal and receive the keys to 10 Downing Street. In London, Jonathan Savage, Fox News.
19: It'll be a somber evening on New York's Long Island, remembering a disaster in the sky on this date 30 years ago.
3: Families of the 230 people who were lost aboard TWA Flight 800 will gather at Smith Point on New York's Long Island to remember their loved ones 30 years after the tragedy. The crash happened 12 minutes after takeoff from John F. Kennedy International Airport on the evening of July 17, 1996. The Boeing 747 was headed to France and Italy when it exploded and went down in the Atlantic Ocean. A memorial sits at the Smith Point County Park, and families mark each anniversary by placing white roses in the water. Among those set to attend are the TWA Association president, who lost his niece in the crash, as well as a group from Pennsylvania who suffered the loss of teenagers who were on a school trip. In New York City, Tanya J. Powers, Fox News.
19: More selling is in store on Wall Street the day after losses. Dow futures are down no more than 200 points. NASDAQ futures falling over 400. At golf's last major of the year, the Open Championship in England, American Jackson Suber, who led after round one, is now two shots back on day two. Lucas Herbert, the leader at 8 under par. I'm Dave Anthony. This is Fox News.
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7: The family of 44-year-old Nathan Dennis is offering a reward of $2,500 for information that helps to find him. Dennis is homeless. He has not been in contact with his family or his friends since April 19th when he was in the Otsego and Plainwell area. Michigan State Police and his family say it's highly unusual for him to disappear. His relatives say they are concerned for his safety. Now, tips can be phoned in to Michigan State Police at 269-792-2213 or Silent Observer at 855-745-3680. We have those numbers on our website. President Donald Trump is calling for an investigation into alleged voter fraud in the 2020 election in Michigan that he lost to President Joe Biden. Oakland University political science professor David Duilio says if there are a few hundred thousand non-citizens on the voter registration rolls, as Trump claims, they should be easy to prove.
8: Here are the non-citizens. There's a list of people, and here are their voter registrations. I think if there were evidence to that effect, that would give the president a leg to stand on.
7: In his primetime address last night, Trump said Michigan State Police, quote, raided a Democratic Get Out the Vote organization, referred their findings to the FBI, who, quote, believed that crimes were committed, unquote. And he said, again quoting, the Biden Department of Justice slow-walked the investigation and killed it, unquote. He says he wants the FBI director to ensure the matter is fully investigated and to work with the Department of Justice to prosecute people responsible for any crimes. Now, Trump and his allies have long claimed that the 2020 election was stolen from him, although multiple investigations have proven them wrong. Democrats in Michigan are united in their message that there was no voter fraud in the state's 2020 election. Governor Gretchen Whitmer says elections in the state are safe and secure, and she adds that any suggestion otherwise is designed to undermine voters' basic rights. She says President Trump's claims of voter fraud in his primetime address, quote, has been debunked by experts time and time again, unquote. Democrats on the State House Election Integrity Committee say Trump is using his office to interfere with the 2026 election and scare Americans away from voting. The Canadian wildfire smoke blanketing the entire state has pushed Detroit's air quality index over 500. Anything over 300 is hazardous. For Desiree Durso, who's visiting from California, it's something that she was not ready for.
9: Not quite like this. This is pretty intense.
7: Now, an AQI between 0 and 30 is considered good. Osvaldo Lopez is the owner of Pablo's Tacos. That's a food truck in Detroit. He says wildfire smoke is tough to manage.
10: It's definitely hard on you. I mean, you can feel it. You know, it makes your lungs a little heavy out here, so it's not that easy.
7: State Senator Stephanie Chang says when the smoke is added to other pollution sources in the city, it's just compounding a problem that's existed for some residents for many, many years. She says she's hoping that lawmakers are able to pass the Protecting Overburden Communities Act that she introduced last year. That would require environmental regulators to consider cumulative health impacts from multiple sources of pollution. And Republicans in Michigan congressional delegation are demanding that Canada take action on the wildfires. Congressman John James, Jack Bergman, John Molinar, and Congresswoman Lisa McLean all sent a letter to Canadian Prime Minister Mark Carney yesterday asking for details about what his government has done to cut wildfire risks. They note this is the third straight year they've had to send a letter to Ottawa about a crisis that Canada has the tools to prevent and, quote, has chosen not to, unquote. That's the latest from the WKZO Newsroom. I'm Michael Arney. More news, WKZO.com.
5: Hot and smoky weather into the start of the weekend today. An air quality alert continues. Smoke should be dissipating some through the afternoon, with isolated showers and a high approaching 90. Clearing skies tonight with lows in the mid-70s. A cold front looks to bring a chance of showers and storms tomorrow. Possibly some more smoke with highs in the upper 80s. Staying seasonable into next week. Temperatures in the 80s with another round of rain from Monday into Tuesday. Tracking Southwest Michigan's weather, I'm Storm Team 8 meteorologist Scott Larson.
6: And despite the haze and the smoke out there, it's going to be another warm day today. 69 degrees currently in Kalamazoo at WKZO. And Friday morning traffic, typically busy for a morning commute on a Friday. And that's pretty much the case in the usual spots in and around downtown Kalamazoo. We're doing a great job of maneuvering our way around the heavy traffic and the orange cones and the construction areas, and no particular issues around Kalamazoo, Portage, or Battle Creek with those projects ongoing. But our regional problem is in Western Branch County, where both directions of M86 completely closed between Whitmore Road and Leiter Road due to an early morning crash. And that's an early look at WKZL weather and traffic.
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6: Friday morning, it's the 17th of July, 2026. We hope you've had a great week, despite the challenges that many of you have had to put up with, including the conditions outside. My goodness, that haze yesterday peaking about midday, and still have that smell a little bit out there too. Hopefully that'll give us a little break before this day is over. But Storm teammate Scott Larson with us this morning says it may be back this weekend. We'll see. He updates the forecast and traffic again shortly here on WKZO. Many here on the fashionable west side of Kalamazoo, where we hold fort every weekday morning here on the show, experienced a power outage overnight. Happened about 11:30. Due to an accident that knocked out the Kendall Avenue substation, I believe. And it wasn't until almost 5 before power was restored. Caused a little havoc in our studios. We were a little late getting the show underway this morning and are still picking up a few pieces here and there. And last hour, we had a conversation with Val Glasscock, who's the manager of the Texas Township Farmers Market and Texas Corners, which convenes first thing tomorrow. She does a weekly feature to let us know what's good at the market. But unfortunately, nobody heard it because of a couple of issues. But Val has graciously agreed to come back with us right now, and we'll go through the whole thing once again because we want you to know what's good to go at the market tomorrow. Val, thanks so much for coming back to join us this morning.
10: Of course, and we'll try to make it as perfect as the first time.
6: Absolutely. So, tell us, what's good at the market tomorrow?
10: So, the greatest thing about the market tomorrow is going to be our return of blueberries and cherries. Tart cherries had a very short season. Sweet cherries are still around, so definitely come and pick those up tomorrow. With the air quality, I know I've had a few questions about whether or not we're going to actually hold the market, but we will be in session tomorrow, so you know, feel free to come out, shop, and then leave, and we understand, or hang around, and we, either way, we're happy to have you. But yeah, cherries and blueberries are big tomorrow. Squash and zucchini have made an appearance already, and then I was mentioning the tomatoes this morning. Tomatoes are in a really, really great place right now. So it's a really great time to stock up and get some tomatoes to make some homemade sauces and things like that. I know two particular vendors that have just absolutely gorgeous tomatoes. So that's why I preach about it, because they're just amazing. And then I also mentioned that you may or may not see corn at this market, but if you don't, wait until Tuesday or Saturday and you'll definitely see it. With the higher temperatures, it's made corn growing season quite a bit faster, and we will definitely see it earlier. So you may see it this weekend. If not, wait till Tuesday or Saturday, like I said, and you will see it. We've got great music from Greg and Tracy Music. They come out and they play guitar. Tracy plays saxophone. Greg plays harmonica. They have a great time. So we're just happy to have them out and that they will be gracing us with the market, and some really great music. And then Tuesday, I made a little joke. We have the pensioners. We've got Charlie Mench and not Ken Lamphier, but Ken Livingston, who play guitar and they sing oldies, and they're just great. They're a great duo. And we love having them out. So we've got great music, we've got great produce, and then, of course, we've got wonderful bakeries and other vendors to shop from. Tomorrow you can get some breakfast from Rixie's. They do their toasted cinnamon rolls. And then we've also got Bob Barley Bagels, and they do bagels, of course, that you can toast and have some cream cheese or butter. And then they've also got some really wonderful breakfast sandwiches that you definitely will not miss out on. You'll not want to miss out on, I should say. They're fantastic.
6: Well, you know, I'm different from that other Ken, by the way. I believe he spells Ken with two N's. So
10: yeah, he does spell it.
6: He is a great guy, though. I know Ken a little bit. All right. So tomorrow you're open from
10: 8 to noon,
6: and then back on Tuesday next week.
10: From 4 to 7.
6: All right. In the heart of beautiful Texas Corners, the Texas Township Farmers Market tomorrow morning. Val Glasscott, thanks so much for coming back to join us this morning and giving us a rundown of a big morning at the market.
10: Absolutely. Anytime.
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5: Hot and smoky weather into the start of the weekend today. An air quality alert continues. Smoke should be dissipating some through the afternoon, with isolated showers and a high approaching 90. Clearing skies tonight with lows in the mid-70s. A cold front looks to bring a chance of showers and storms tomorrow. Possibly some more smoke with highs in the upper 80s. Staying seasonable into next week. Temperatures in the 80s with another round of rain from Monday into Tuesday. Tracking Southwest Michigan's weather, I'm Storm Team 8 meteorologist Scott Larson.
6: 69 degrees, a few scattered clouds, not showers just yet anyway. A few scattered clouds amidst the haze and the smoke out there. 69 degrees currently at WKZO. And a busy morning commute rolls on with no major problems, just a little bit of a slow go in spots in and around downtown Kalamazoo. Highways are looking good, with the exception of M86 in Western Branch County. Got a road closing there due to an early crash. An update on WKZO weather and traffic. And speaking of the haze and the smoke out there, it has forced a few postponements and schedule changes for some events around the area. If you are planning to visit with State Representative Julie Rogers in her Friday coffee hour, which was scheduled to be in the great outdoors, but it's been moved indoors. Now, it starts at 9 this morning, and the legislative coffee hour for State Representative Julie Rogers will now be held at Sarkozy's Bakery at 350 East Michigan Avenue in Kalamazoo. And again, that begins at 9 this morning. Another event that we talked about earlier on the show this week, the Donate Life Night at the John Ball Zoo in Grand Rapids, Michigan Gift of Life. With their fundraising event, they postponed that last night because of the conditions, and we will let you know when they are going to reschedule that event. WKZO at 8:20.
0: It's a sound every Michigander knows, that 2 a.m. rhythm on the roof. 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
15: 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The FIFA World Cup.
16: If the World Cup final turns out to be anything like the semifinals, we're in for a treat. In two short days from northern New Jersey, Spain and Argentina will meet for the title. Spain eliminated rival France in their semifinal match 2-0. The Spanish team registered their sixth shutout in seven games. Meanwhile, after trying to become only the third team to reach three consecutive finals, France instead will play England in the third place game. As for Argentina's wild ride of the final, they needed two late goals to overtake England in their semifinal match. Final score was 2-1. Both the third place game and the final will be on Fox Saturday, the third place game at 5 p.m. Eastern. As for the final, that begins at 3 p.m. Eastern on Sunday from New Jersey. Again, all the coverage on Fox. I'm Jay Berman.
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0: big news in the race for governor. President Trump has given John James his complete and total endorsement to be the next governor of Michigan. That's right. President Trump has endorsed conservative warrior John James.
1: From the great state of Michigan, the legendary John James.
2: Congressman John James, a friend of mine for a long time, and he's doing a great job. Incredible patriot, a West Point graduate, a U.S. Army veteran, a successful business.

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2: 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As far as we know, still on the schedule for today, 11:30 until 1:30. 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It starts at 11 this morning till 3 this afternoon. 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
10: In the newsroom, I'm Michael Arning. Coming up, one man dead, another in the Kalamazoo County Jail after a stabbing just after 2 a.m. Thursday in Oshtemo Township. In hazardous air, backdropping a news conference in Kalamazoo.

0: And more coming up.
1: And some of that bad old air and a little of that stink is still hanging around Southwest Michigan and indeed most of the state of Michigan and a good part of the Midwest and all the way to the East Coast. It's quite an event. And not a welcome one either. And we are expecting to get a little bit of a break later in the day, but maybe this weekend it'll be back. We'll hear from Storm Team 8 Scott Larson about the Friday and weekend forecast and check on traffic shortly. 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
2: Now, the rest of the story. Much of our greatest and most eloquent American literature is comprised of the words of pre-Civil War abolitionists. Wendell Phillips, James Russell Lowell, Henry Ward Beecher, Harriet Beecher Stowe, their legacy we all know. But you are about to hear from the other side. A series of quotes. One statement was made by a renowned lawyer, another by an esteemed orator, yet another by an aspiring state senator, and so on. There's even an excerpt from the inaugural address of a one-time president of the United States. Part of the significance of these public utterances, these enthusiastic endorsements of white supremacy, is the widespread bigotry they not only reflected, but inflamed. I mean, each was intentionally injected into a specific charged atmosphere during generally volatile times. And despite the facade of respectability behind which the speaker in each case stood, the rhetoric of racism was repeated again and again. Quote, "The black man is not my equal in many respects, certainly not in color, perhaps not in moral or intellectual endowment." Quote, "There is a natural disgust in the minds of nearly all white people to the idea of an indiscriminate amalgamation of the white and black races. A separation of the races is the only perfect preventative of amalgamation. But as an immediate separation is impossible, the next best thing is to keep them apart where they are not already together." Quote, "There are white men enough to marry all the white women, and enough black men to marry all the black women, and in God's name, let them be so married." Quote, "I give the most solemn pledge that I will to the very last stand by the law of this state which forbids the marrying of white people with Negroes." Quote, "I am in favor of the race to which I belong having the superior position." Quote, "I am not nor ever have been in favor of bringing about in any way the social and political equality of the white and black races. I am not nor ever have been in favor of making voters or jurors of Negroes, nor of qualifying them to hold office, nor to intermarry with white people." Quote, "I have no purpose, directly or indirectly, to interfere with the institution of slavery. I believe I have no lawful right to do so, and I have no inclination to do so." End quote. The remarks I have just recited were not the ravings of revolutionaries or self-interested slave masters. Each was written or spoken by an American statesman and or an attorney and or a citizen of some repute. And as surely as history can be distorted by historians, so any man's out-of-context utterances are less significant than the sum total of his life. It is sufficient to complete the record of that most agonizing era in our nation's history, to include without evaluation those precise quotations, all of them from the pen or the lips of the same lawyer, the same statesman, all of them public statements by Abraham Lincoln. Now, you know the rest of the story.
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4: The Kalamazoo County Sheriff's Office says one man is now in the Kalamazoo County Jail. Another, however, has died. That was after a stabbing happened just after 2 a.m. Thursday in Oshtemo Township. Deputies responded to Mount Royal Drive, just north of West Kale Avenue. They found the 34-year-old man who had been stabbed. He died after he was rushed to a hospital. 27-year-old man was arrested. Deputies, however, have not said if the two knew each other or what led to the stabbing. No names have yet been released. Hazardous air quality alert due to Canadian wildfire smoke serving as a backdrop for Kalamazoo News Conference yesterday. Environmental activists warn that Michigan families are facing a double challenge, unhealthy air and rising electricity costs. They argue that the Trump administration's decision to extend the operation of the J.H. Campbell coal plant in West Olive near Holland, along with the rollback of clean energy incentives, is contributing to both higher utility bills and worsening air pollution. David Keeve, the president of the Environmental Defense Action Fund, says wildfire smoke underscores the group's concerns about keeping that coal plant open.
0: All of us spent some time talking about how coal-fired power plants and the pollution that we put into the air is contributing to the air quality that we see outside today.
4: He says keeping that coal plant operating is costing ratepayers more than $600,000 every day. Supporters, however, say the plant is needed to help maintain a reliable electric grid and a stable supply of electricity while demand remains high. A public policy polling survey conducted for the Environmental Defense Action Fund finds that 71% of Western Michigan respondents believe their electric bills have increased over the last year. Many are expecting those costs to keep going up. Farmers say they're feeling the strain as well. Devon Wilson, the vice president of the Michigan Farmers Union and an urban farm leader, says rising energy costs are forcing difficult decisions for family operations, and it could adversely affect the food system.
5: If we're forced to make difficult trade-offs about if we're going to keep up to date with our energy bills or if we're going to hire a new employee, buy a new piece of equipment, buy a new piece of land, it really can hinder our progress as farmers.
4: Faith leaders also spoke out at the event, saying affordable energy is both an economic and a moral issue. Sister Erin McDonald, with the Congregation of St. Joseph's Nazareth Center in Kalamazoo, says her church is trying to lower energy costs while caring for the environment by investing in solar power.
6: We discerned to create in 2019, I believe, a large solar array field on our property here. We did that in a spirit of certainly lowering our energy costs, but to also lower CO2 emissions.
4: The J.H. Campbell coal-fired power plant was originally set to close last year, but federal emergency orders have kept it operating. Michigan Attorney General Dana Nessel has filed a public enforcement lawsuit against Climax Solar, owner Joshua Thompson, and the financial institutions that finance people's purchases of the systems. Now, Climax Solar was based in Portage, filed for bankruptcy, and closed in 2024. Federal complaint alleges that the defendants took part in a deceptive financing scheme that impacted roughly 1,700 Michigan consumers and involved $81 million in finance transactions of in-home sales. Nessel says the scheme violates the Federal Consumer Fraud Protection Act, Michigan Consumer Protection Act, and the Michigan Home Solicitation Sales Act. It's also alleged Climax Solar committed common law fraud and unjust enrichment. The lawsuit is seeking to stop the alleged unfair, deceptive, and abusive practices in residential solar sales and seller-arranged financing. Some finance companies continued to treat the debt that homeowners had as valid and collectible, even though Climax was no longer available to provide repairs or complete installations. That's the latest from the WKZO Newsroom. I'm Michael Arney. More news, WKZO.com.
7: Hot and smoky weather into the start of the weekend today. An air quality alert continues. Smoke should be dissipating some through the afternoon, with isolated showers and a high approaching 90. Clearing skies tonight with lows in the mid-70s. A cold front looks to bring a chance of showers and storms tomorrow. Possibly some more smoke with highs in the upper 80s. Staying seasonable into next week. Temperatures in the 80s with another round of rain from Monday into Tuesday. Tracking Southwest Michigan's weather, I'm Storm Team 8 meteorologist Scott Larson.
1: A few scattered clouds amidst the haze and the smoke, and 70 degrees now in Kalamazoo at WKZO. And are you out on the roads this morning? Got a little company where you're traveling? Well, maybe you're in the heart of downtown Kalamazoo, where again this morning we're seeing delays and slowdowns in the blocks surrounding the event center construction project and the work going on Kalamazoo Avenue. That's going to be a while as that whole big project to redo our streets downtown unfolds. So we're getting used to that. So you're handling it pretty well. No major problems to report there. and Riverview Drive, making the turn in through the viaduct, heading for downtown Kalamazoo from the east side. A little bit busy, but no problems to report. Elsewhere, we're doing fine on the other major arteries, and the highways have no particular issues. We still do have the problem in Western Branch County. If you're traveling in that area of M86 between Whitmore Road and Leiter Road, the highway remains closed in both directions because of an early morning crash. And that's an update on WKZO weather and traffic, brought to you by Douglas and Son, your locally owned paint, wallpaper, and window treatment store, committed to customer satisfaction and serving Southwest Michigan since 1943.
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1: Friday morning. Wrapping up another week. Here comes the weekend. Lots going on this weekend. And hopefully, a little more cooperation in our conditions outside for the upcoming events around our area. Still hanging around some of that smoke and haze, those Canadian wildfires. And we have a possibility of a little shower activity, too. Maybe today. Better chance that might happen tomorrow. If nothing else, it might wash away some of the smoke and some of the stink that has come along with it. But we'll be back in the 80s for next week, although we're expected to be around 90 for a high today. Yesterday, we fell short of 90 degrees, actually, only 88. I guess the fog and the haze and the smoke and a few clouds helped keep the temperatures down just a little bit anyway. It was kind of an ugly day at times yesterday, wasn't it? Another update of the weather and traffic coming up shortly here on WKZO. Today is Friday, July 17, 2026. And did you know today is National Lottery Day?
7: Whether for education or government programs, lotteries have actually helped fund community needs for centuries. And what better day to try your luck at winning a big one? Tonight's Mega Millions has a $672 million jackpot, although that shrinks to a mere $293 million if you take the cash option. Odds of winning that, however, are about 1 in 290 million. I'm Mark Mayfield.
1: And don't forget about Powerball tomorrow night. Not too shabby, $526 million. That's a lot of money up for stake in this week's lottery games. Good luck. Well, coming up tomorrow morning here on WKZO on the next edition of Creative Cafe, featuring personalities and news from Kalamazoo's arts community. Kristen Chesick from the Arts Council's guest will be acclaimed soprano Svetlana Stone to share the story behind her debut classical album entitled My Favorite Things. Learn about how an Arts Council Katie Grant helped bring this recording project to life. That's tomorrow morning following the 8 o'clock news to start off your weekend here on WKZO. And podcast replays of previous shows you may have missed, always available online on the podcast section at WKZO.com. Well, we're just a few minutes away from a big weekend event that the whole family will enjoy at Scottsmill County Park here in Kalamazoo County. Talked about this earlier this week with Michael McLear. Scott's Old Time Power and Equipment Association presenting their Summer Rural Heritage Show. It opens at 9 o'clock this morning, runs till 4 this afternoon, and 9 to 4 again tomorrow. And this is at Scottsmill County Park in Kalamazoo County's Pavilion Township. Food vendors and parking will be on site. There is no cost to get into the show, but there is an entrance fee of $5 to get into the park. So you can see more information about this show, but it's going to be a good one. It's going to feature a working circular sawmill, a historic log cabin, free activities for the kids, so bring them along. Great weekend event. And more information at scottstractorshow.org. Enjoy that this coming weekend. 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It's 844.
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9: I'm Beth Fisher. It's day two of a statewide air quality alert thanks to the thick Canadian wildfire smoke that's moved into the area. The Michigan Department of Environment, Great Lakes and Energy says it'll be worse than yesterday with air quality in the hazardous range in all areas. Health officials urge people to stay indoors and keep activity levels low. Keep windows closed and try not to open and close the door a lot. After President Donald Trump's primetime address on election security concerns, Michigan Democrats have responded. The chair of Michigan's Democratic Party, Curtis Hertel.
10: We've litigated these things in the courts over and over again. And what we know is that there was no widespread voter fraud. I mean, in order to believe at this point what the president is saying, you have to believe that his administration was so incompetent that all of these things happened under his watch.
9: I'm Beth Fisher for the Michigan News Network.
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7: Hot and smoky weather into the start of the weekend today. An air quality alert continues. Smoke should be dissipating some through the afternoon, with isolated showers and a high approaching 90. Clearing skies tonight with lows in the mid-70s. A cold front looks to bring a chance of showers and storms tomorrow. Possibly some more smoke with highs in the upper 80s. Staying seasonable into next week. Temperatures in the 80s with another round of rain from Monday into Tuesday. Tracking Southwest Michigan's weather, I'm Storm Team 8 meteorologist Scott Larson.
1: And it is 71 degrees now. A few scattered clouds, but still some pesky smoke and haze hanging around for a little while longer. Hopefully gone later on in the day today, only to return this weekend. We can't buy a break in this summer weather, I guess, can we? But we're hanging in there, and we are heading toward the final stages of a busy morning commute in and around our area. Downtown Kalamazoo getting very busy near the split of Kalamazoo Avenue and Michigan Avenue. Could there be a train involved in that? Not sure, but be careful heading through that area. Westridge is a little bit busy coming out of downtown Kalamazoo and heading south toward Portage. Howard Street seeing some early delays through the campus area, and if few slowdowns along the business loop coming in from the east side, but all in all, we're doing pretty well on our area roadways, the highways, lots of construction activity around 131 and 94 in Kalamazoo and Portage, and east of I-94, east of Battle Creek on I-94 to the I-69 interchange, but no major slowdowns or crashes have been reported in that region, but we're still working the crash in Western Branch County if you're traveling in that area, and that is closing M86 between Whitmore Road and Leiter Road, again in Branch County. And for now, that's a look at WKZO weather and traffic.
3: 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But politicians like John James, whose company outsourced Michigan jobs and made a fortune partnering with the communist Chinese government, sold Michigan out.
13: That's why we need Mike Cox as governor. The son of working-class parents, Mike Cox will bring jobs back to Michigan and always put Michigan first. 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
1: On 590 and 106.9 FM, WKZO, 851 and 71 degrees currently in Kalamazoo. High around 90 expected this afternoon. 80s return beginning on Sunday into next week. A shade cooler than this past week. More on the weather and traffic coming up in minutes here on WKZO. And if you're doing some traveling, maybe running errands or maybe a short trip here and there, need to fuel up the car at the gas pump, well, our Fuel Friday feature this morning on WKZO takes a peek at some of the lowest gas prices that you'll find this morning in and around Kalamazoo County. And the Meijer on Shaver Road in Portage is at $4.09 a gallon this morning. The Marathon on Portage at $4.14. And the Clark and Sunoco station on Douglas Avenue in Kalamazoo at $4.19. 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Keep you posted on lowest gas prices heading into your busy, busy weekend. Well, a busy, busy day on Wall Street, and the numbers don't look pretty right now. First of all, a down day for stocks yesterday. The Dow lost 105 points, 52,552. The S&P fell 38. The NASDAQ dropped 387. The major stock benchmarks are down going into the session today. The S&P is off by 0.6%. The Dow down 0.2%. The NASDAQ off 1.5%. But despite the recent turbulence in the artificial intelligence trade, chips in particular, and that sell-off continues this morning, the S&P remains about 1% below its all-time high that it set back in June. Dow futures at this hour are down 341. S&P futures are off 71 and NASDAQ futures off 566. At this point in the pre-market trading session, a little over half an hour away from this morning's session on Wall Street. And the price of oil has been slightly on the rise. It's up over $80 a barrel in the U.S. at the West Texas Intermediate trading floor. Elsewhere in the business world, a major chip maker, speaking of, is shelling out more money to the U.S. Taiwan semiconductor manufacturing company announcing it will invest another $100 billion to expand their footprint in Arizona. And that brings the company's total investment in the Grand Canyon state to $265 billion. TSMC currently has a campus in North Phoenix, and the funds could result in four new semiconductor plants. The chipmaker develops processors for tech giants like NVIDIA and Apple. Verizon says it is selling hundreds of its retail locations.
17: The U.S. carrier said Thursday 274 company-owned stores will be up for sale as part of its restructuring, and about 500 corporate jobs will be cut. Verizon will still own about 1,000 stores after the sale, which goes into effect August 16th. Verizon also has thousands of franchise stores, which are mostly run by six large operators. I'm Monica Nelson.
1: SpaceX stock took a hit on Thursday as the company scrubbed its final test flight since its record-breaking IPO. Warning alarms were triggered just before the planned liftoff of the massive Starship rocket from the company's Starbase, Texas launch sites. After-hours trading saw SpaceX stock hit lows of around $126 a share, and that falls below its initial June IPO price of $135. Investors will be monitoring the University of Michigan's Consumer Sentiment Index print for July. That is due for release in a little over an hour from now. And traditional safe haven assets were up this morning on world markets as investors keep an eye on renewed hostilities between the U.S. and Iran, with Tehran threatening retaliation if President Trump attacks the country's critical infrastructure. The 10-year U.S. Treasury yield fell 3 basis points. Spot gold rose almost 1%, and silver dropped just over 0.5%. Again, the market was down across the board yesterday, the Dow losing 105 points. And the market getting hammered a bit in pre-market trading. We'll see if that translates to the regular session a little bit later. Dow futures down 344, NASDAQ futures off 551. And that is the latest.
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5: Oil and gas prices higher again this morning. I'm Dave Anthony. Fox News continuing to rise back up after U.S. and Iran fighting flared back up. Oil gaining more than 2%. The price of the gas pump up 4 more cents. AAA's national average for regular back to $3.98 a gallon. That's a dime more than last week, a dollar higher than before the conflict after the U.S. military bombed Iran a sixth straight night.
6: What they hit last night with a lot of bridges around port cities. There's a port city, Bandar Khamir, they had bridges hit. We've seen Bandar Abbas now hit several days in a row. And for the first time in this conflict, U.S. Marines boarded a vessel. U.S. Marines from the 11th Marine Expeditionary Unit boarded a ship called Wen Yao as it was attempting to cross the blockade. Now, since the blockade went into effect, U.S. forces have redirected three ships, disabled one by firing Hellfire missiles into the smokestack.
5: Fox's Mike Tobin in Tel Aviv. Iran retaliated again today, firing missiles and drones into Gulf countries with American bases. China is denying election interference claims President Trump made last night in a primetime TV address, alleging China gathered information on about 200 million Americans and tried to influence the 2020 election.
25: Names, addresses, phone numbers, political party preferences, and other sensitive data that would be needed to register to vote.
5: And he again urged Congress to pass a voting law.
25: This landmark bill requires that all voters must show photo voter ID. How simple is that?
5: Well, Democrats don't support that. Senate Minority Leader Chuck Schumer called the Trump address pathetic and said before it,
26: "This is about laying groundwork to undermine the 2026 election before a single vote has been cast."
5: Now an update on the outbreak of cyclosporiasis, the sickness causing nasty diarrhea.
27: Health officials are investigating Taco Bell's iceberg lettuce supplier as a possible source for the outbreak. The FDA and CDC traced the illness in some states to lettuce grown in Mexico. The Wall Street Journal reports it's from a company called Taylor Farms.
5: Fox's Nate Four, more than 5,000 cases, mostly in Michigan. 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
5: Two deadly shootings remain under investigation involving immigration enforcement. The first one was in Texas last week involving a white van with people here illegally inside that the Trump administration alleges have been weaponized by the driver. Here's U.S. Attorney Aaron Reitz.
32: During this confrontation between federal agents and a group of illegal aliens attempting to flee,
7: one of the officers fired a single shot.
5: Well, the man killed was not the target of the enforcement operation. That's the same for the Colombian man killed this week and the other shooting in Maine.
8: Close relatives say ICE officer and Army veteran David Brulette should never have been given a badge and gun to patrol American streets, according to reporting from the Associated Press. Brulette is accused of shooting 25-year-old Johan Sebastian Duran Guerrero on Monday while in his car near his home in Maine. Homeland Security officials say he fired shots because he feared for public safety. Family members say Brulette's history of violent behavior includes attacking women in his life. The incident reiterates questions over how thoroughly ICE recruits are vetted. At least 10 people have died in encounters with ICE agents since President Trump launched his immigration crackdown after returning to office. Tanya J. Powers, Fox News.
5: President Trump is bringing back an immigration policy he put in place his first time in office.
9: The public charge policy would deny legal immigration status to immigrants using public benefits like food stamps, Medicaid, and federal housing vouchers. The policy was first implemented during President Trump's first term, but was reversed by former President Joe Biden. Under the policy, green card applicants would have to prove they're not a burden to the country. U.S. Citizenship and Immigration Services says the federal government is reaffirming the requirement of self-reliance and protecting public resources. At the White House, Jared Halpern, Fox News.
5: Stocks may drop again at the opening bell this hour on Wall Street. Dow futures, they are down almost 400 points. NASDAQ futures down more than 500. I'm Dave Anthony. This is Fox News.
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10: One man is dead. Another is in the Kalamazoo County Jail after a stabbing just after 2 a.m. Thursday in Oshtemo Township. Kalamazoo County Sheriff's Office responding to Mount Royal Drive north of West Kale Avenue. They found a 34-year-old man who had been stabbed. He died after he was rushed to a hospital. A 27-year-old man was arrested. Deputies have not said if the two knew each other or what led to the stabbing. No names have yet been released. An environmentalist with a message came to Kalamazoo to talk about air pollution, not knowing it would be the day that the state set a new record for smoky air. With a gray haze hanging heavy on the steps of Kalamazoo City Hall Thursday afternoon, Michigan Attorney General Dana Nessel expressed her frustration with the Trump administration for keeping open Consumers Energy's J.H. Campbell Power Plant north of Holland because it burns coal.
11: Right now, we have the worst air quality in Michigan in the entire world. This very directly to President Trump, you are killing us.
10: She says it costs Consumers customers $615,000 every day to keep the old plant operating, despite it scheduled to be closed more than a year ago.
11: Has now racked up a tab of over $180 million that will be collected directly from ratepayers, on top of rates that are, of course, already way too high.
10: Nessel says her department is seeking relief from the federal courts to get the old coal plant closed. The emergency order from the Trump administration claims that the plant is needed to reliably meet demand during peak power usage. But it also comes against the plans of Consumers Energy and the advice of the Mid-Continent Independent System Operator as a 14-state nonprofit, which says it can meet the demand this summer without J.H. Campbell in operation. Consumers Energy is seeking a 10% rate hike, in part due to the cost of maintaining the J.H. Campbell plant. Dave Keeve, the president of the Environmental Defense Fund, says West Michigan Congressman Bill Heisinger has done nothing to protect residents against those higher costs.
12: Nothing. He's decided that it's more important to agree with his president, Donald Trump, than it is to stand up for his constituents. That's too bad.
10: Devon Wilson, the CEO of Sunlight Gardens in Battle Creek, says high energy costs seep into every sector of the economy, including food.
13: Our refrigeration, our greenhouses, our irrigation, and the energy to run our grocery store all dependent on having affordable clean energy.
10: They say the best option is to replace the old coal plant with cheaper renewables like wind generation and solar. A new poll released at the news conference and commissioned by EDF in West Michigan shows 71% of their respondents say their bills have gone too high over the last year. 66% expect them to keep rising next year. 51% say they favor closing the J.H. Campbell plant. 31% support keeping it open. 17% are unsure. The Michigan Department of Health and Human Services says another 550 cases of cyclosporiasis have been confirmed in the state. That brings the total so far to 4,312. Hospitalizations have more than doubled in the past week. Now, it's an intestinal illness caused by a parasite, and it causes frequent and explosive diarrhea. Most of the cases in the state have been in southeast Michigan, but it has spread to more than half of the counties in the state, including Kalamazoo County. That's the latest from the WKZO Newsroom. I'm Michael Arning. More news at WKZO.com.
0: Hot and smoky weather into the start of the weekend today. An air quality alert continues. Smoke should be dissipating some through the afternoon, with isolated showers and a high approaching 90. Clearing skies tonight with lows in the mid-70s. A cold front looks to bring a chance of showers and storms tomorrow. Possibly some more smoke with highs in the upper 80s. Staying seasonable into next week. Temperatures in the 80s with another round of rain from Monday into Tuesday. Tracking southwest Michigan's weather, I'm Storm Team 8 meteorologist Scott Larson.
1: And some sunshine through that smoke and haze out there. And currently 72 degrees in Kalamazoo at WKZO. And as you make your way to your destinations, admiring what the Canadian wildfires has brought into our area, we see no major problems on our expressways through the Kalamazoo Portage area. Got lots of construction activity. Of course, 'tis the season right now, but despite the slowdowns along 131 northbound between Milam Avenue and Michigan Avenue overpasses, no major problems have developed. A couple of ramp closings on 94 at 131, of course, and some work going east on 94 once you get past the city of Battle Creek. Downtown Kalamazoo remains very busy in and around the heart of downtown and the Arena Project and Kalamazoo Avenue as per usual. And they're still working a crash that has closed M86 between Whitmore Road and Leiter Road in Western Branch County this morning. That's the latest WKZO weather and traffic update.
14: He's known by millions as Mike Seaver from the hit 1980 sitcom Growing Pains and has committed his life to promoting the values of faith, family, and helping others. And now the one and only Kirk Cameron comes to Kalamazoo as the keynote speaker for Park Village Pines' annual Fall Gala Friday, September 25th. Be a part of the special event to celebrate Park Village Pines' mission of providing Christ-centered senior care with this year's special guest, Kirk Cameron. Kirk is also known for his family-focused films and for hosting hundreds of live events on marriage, family, and parenting. 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
1: Well, not just any morning, but a Friday morning as we get ready to wrap up another hot and smoky week here in southwest Michigan. I'm Ken Lanphier, and it's the 17th day of July, 2026, moving right along in our seventh month of the year. And as we get ready to wrap up this week and head into the weekend, lots of things happening around the area this weekend. We've talked about farmers markets this morning. Val Glasscock from Texas Township Farmers Market tomorrow morning, 8 to noon. Visited with us earlier. Look for some blueberries and cherries, and maybe, just maybe, an ear of corn or two. We'll see. Kalamazoo's Bank Street Farmers Market had its July night market last night and will be open again 7 a.m. till 1 p.m. tomorrow. And in Portage at the Zhang Farmers Market, that's a Sunday event, of course, 9 a.m. until 1 p.m. On stage, Disney's Frozen, the Broadway musical, on stage at the Barn Theater through the weekend. And you can get more information at barntheaterschool.org. Next production opening next week is Rent. And next Friday, we'll have members of the crew and cast joining us here for a preview of the next Barn Theater production here on WKZO at Farmers Alley Theater. Of course, the Tony Award-winning musical Dear Evan Hansen runs through August 2nd. A lot of good feedback on that from those who have already seen that production. Kalamazoo Garden Council, sizzling summer, a free public flower show is opening this afternoon at 3:30 until 6, and tomorrow 9 to 3 at the Portage District Library, a wonderful flower show they do every year. Also on the Saturday agenda, talked about this earlier, the Southwest Michigan Vision Resource Fair happening at the College of Health and Human Services on the fourth floor at 1240 Oakland Drive on East Campus at Western Michigan University, a free event that brings resources, vendors, and service providers together for the benefit of the blind and low vision community and their advocates. No cost to attend this event on the campus of Western Michigan University. That's the Department of Blindness and Low Vision Studies, who are presenting their second annual such event. And music in the summertime, of course, a big staple here in Kalamazoo. Let's see what's on the agenda for tonight at the Celery Flats. Dana Scott, Dirt and First Aid Spray, performing beginning at 6. Levi Lamberjack, mentioned earlier, is performing lunchtime live, 11:30 to 1:30, Bronson Park in downtown Kalamazoo. And coming up on Sunday at the Oshtemo Flesher Field, as they do the dedication of the new trail there, at 6 o'clock, at 6:30, Blueback will be performing. And also Sunday evening, Ultrasonic at Kindleberger Park in Parchment. So no shortage of entertaining activities to enjoy in our area for this upcoming weekend. And hopefully Mother Nature and the wildfires in Canada will cooperate, make it a pleasant weekend to enjoy those activities and more. And coming up, it is Michigan. It is Michigan Beer Month. Did you know that? Cheers to beer lovers. We talk with Scott Graham, the director of the Michigan Brewers Guild, and he'll join us next on Kalamazoo Mornings with Ken Lanfear on 590 and 106.9 FM WKZO.
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0: Hot and smoky weather into the start of the weekend today. An air quality alert continues. Smoke should be dissipating some through the afternoon, with isolated showers and a high approaching 90. Clearing skies tonight with lows in the mid-70s. A cold front looks to bring a chance of showers and storms tomorrow. Possibly some more smoke with highs in the upper 80s. Staying seasonable into next week. Temperatures in the 80s with another round of rain from Monday into Tuesday. Tracking Southwest Michigan's weather, I'm Storm Team 8 meteorologist Scott Larson.
1: 72 in Kalamazoo, remaining hazy and smoky out there with the sun trying to fight its way through those skies. And we have no major problems around Kalamazoo, Portage, Battle Creek on the roadways as we wind things down from the busy morning commute on a Friday. But still east and westbound M86 in Western Branch County closed between Whitmore Road and Leiter Road. They're investigating a crash from earlier this morning. And that's an update on WKZO weather and traffic. who's going golfing this weekend, or are you going to watch the Open, the last of the majors at Royal Birkdale in England? Round number two is underway. Lucas Herbert through eight holes is 8 under par. He has a 2-shot lead over the first round leader, Jackson Suber, who is at 6 under par, 2 shots back. Sungjae Im and Daniel Brown, 3 shots back at 5 under. And the Tigers begin the second half of their baseball season tonight on the road. Game one of a 3-game series with the Los Angeles Angels. Troy Melton scheduled to start for the Tigers. 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
20: Big news in the race for governor. President Trump has given John James his complete and total endorsement to be the next governor of Michigan. That's right. President Trump has endorsed conservative warrior John James.
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22: Congressman John James, a friend of mine for a long time, and he's doing a great job. Incredible patriot, a West Point graduate, a U.S. Army veteran, a successful businessman. We're going to put John James in charge. So, John, I'm with you. You have everything I can do.
23: Thank you, Mr. President, for your support. I'm John James. As your governor, I will put my trust in God. And we will put parents back in control of education, eliminate the income tax, and end corruption in Lansing. Common sense is going to make a comeback.
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1: 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So I guess it's official. And the Michigan Brewers Guild Executive Director Scott Graham is with us this morning for our Travel Michigan feature as we travel around from place to place and say cheers to Michigan Beer Month. Scott, good morning.
24: Good morning, Ken. Nice to be with you. And yeah, I consider every month to be Michigan Beer Month, but July is especially fun.
1: All right. Well, tell us how fun it's going to be here in the month of July. You got a lot of things going on.
24: Well, we do. And we like to have Beer Month proclaimed just really to recognize and celebrate the contribution that the state's brewing industry makes to what we call the Great Beer State. So it supports agriculture, it provides jobs, it supports the economy. Breweries are in many, many communities these days, and they're gathering places. They support Little League teams and other fundraising efforts. And aside from that, they're great, unique, creative places to meet with your friends, socialize, and enjoy a nice beer.
1: Scott Graham is with us from the Michigan Brewers Guild, and the Guild earlier this spring launched what was called the Great Beer State Collaborative, which runs into early next year. Tell us a little bit about that, Scott.
24: Yeah, we're encouraging our members to have what I guess I would term regional collaboration. So to focus on Michigan ingredients and beer styles regionally, and it sort of follows our festival schedule. So the target timing for the region that that you're in would be in the late in the year and leading up to our Winter Beer Festival, of course, which is in Comstock Park, just north of Grand Rapids. But the brewers have a lot of flexibility to do what they want. So it'll be a fun thing to look for. And if you're in other regions, you can ask if they've participated in that. But it's always a great idea to go to your local brewery and see what they have on tap that's new and different and fresh and delicious.
1: Well, there are a couple of festivals coming up here in the Lower Peninsula. Well, actually, in the Upper Peninsula. I want to talk about that one first because that's coming up in the next, less than 2 months away now for that one.
24: Yeah, our annual UP Fall Beer Festival takes place in Marquette on Saturday, September 12th. That's the Saturday after Labor Day each year. And we've got a beautiful setting there at the Lower Harbor Park. It's right next to Lake Superior, very picturesque and lovely. The community really embraces the festival up in Marquette. And we've had just a great track record of having

0: 4th. So it can be really fun to go to the market on Saturday morning and follow that up by having a few beer samples at the Detroit Fall Beer Festival.
1: Well, July is Michigan Beer Month. The governor said so, so it must be true. And
0: right.
1: As part of the month-long celebration, you can purchase a limited edition commemorative Beer Month glass, I understand. Tell us about that.
0: Yeah, that's something cool that we've been doing for the last few years, is a series of glasses. So each year it's been a different glass. They're really beautiful beer glasses, and they're not at every single brewery, but it's great to go out and look at participating breweries or look for a participating brewery. You can find that on our website, but you can just go to your local brewery and see if they have any. And of course, the supplies don't last too long, so that's a great reason to go out and go to the brewery near you.
1: Yeah,
0: they've got one of our summer glasses.
1: Yeah, I'm sure those will go fast.
0: They do.
1: No doubt about that. And how are we stacking up against other states as far as breweries go, Scott?
0: Well, like I mentioned, we call Michigan the great beer state, and we really have world-class beers and an incredibly broad variety. Michigan is, I guess we punch a little bit above our weight. You know, we've always been ranking, you know, kind of in the top 10, somewhere between the top 5 and 10 for total number of breweries. And some states are quite a bit bigger and have more breweries. But Michigan beer culture has really grown since this subsegment of the industry started 30, 35 years ago, to having nearly 400 breweries. So they're all across the state and nearly every community. And I guess you're never more than an hour away from a fresh, tasty local beer.
1: So cheers to Michigan Beer Month in the month of July. Scott Graham, Executive Director of the Michigan Brewers Guild, with us, our Travel Michigan feature this week on WKZO. Thanks so much, Scott. Always a pleasure to chat with you.
0: Thanks, and see you at a beer festival soon.
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1: WKZO, your morning tech update from Kim Commando coming up shortly, and catch Kim this weekend, Saturdays and Sundays here on WKZO. On the entertainment scene, a couple of big concerts coming to West Michigan, and tickets for these concerts go on sale in a little over half an hour from now to the general public at 10 a.m. Alice Cooper, Saturday, November 7th at the Wings Events Center, and Casey and the Sunshine Band at DeVos Performance Hall coming up on September 27th. Again, public ticket sales go on at 10 o'clock this morning. A familiar TV actor from the 70s and 80s has passed away. Hal Williams had recurring roles on Sanford and Son and The Waltons throughout the 70s. In the 80s, he was a regular cast member of the NBC sitcom 227 and played the sergeant on Private Benjamin and appeared frequently in other hit shows, too. Williams died Wednesday morning at his home near Palm Springs at the age of 91. And another reboot coming, Mouseketeers.
5: The Mickey Mouse Club is eyeing a revival, as Disney Plus had ordered a pilot for a reboot of the classic kids program. originally launched in

0: 1955, before undergoing several iterations, the show is responsible for discovering and launching young talent, including Annette Funicello, Britney Spears, Ryan Gosling, Justin Timberlake, and Christina Aguilera. The new squad of youngsters anchoring the reboot pilot are some of the Camp Rock 3 cast members and more. Music will play a large role in the variety program, which begins production on the pilot this month. Monica DeLuca, Fox News.
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2: In the newsroom, I'm Michael Arney. Coming up, the family of a 44-year-old homeless man in the Otsego and Plainville area is offering a reward for information that helps to find him. And President Trump calling for an investigation into alleged voter fraud in 2020 in Michigan.
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2: The family of 44-year-old Nathan Dennis is offering a reward of $2,500 for information that helps to find him. Dennis is homeless. He has not been in contact with his family or his friends since April 19th when he was in the Otsego and Plainville area. Michigan State Police and his family say it's highly unusual for him to disappear. His relatives say they are concerned for his safety. Now, tips can be phoned in to Michigan State Police at 269-792-2213 or Silent Observer at 855-745-3680. We have those numbers on our website. President Donald Trump is calling for an investigation into alleged voter fraud in the 2020 election in Michigan that he lost to President Joe Biden. Oakland University political science professor David Duilio says if there are a few hundred thousand non-citizens on the voter registration rolls, as Trump claims, they should be easy to prove.
5: Here are the non-citizens. There's a list of people. And here are their voter registrations. I think if there were evidence to that effect, that would give the president a leg to stand on.
2: In his primetime address last night, Trump said Michigan State Police, quote, raided a Democratic Get Out the Vote organization, referred their findings to the FBI, who, quote, believed that crimes were committed, unquote. And he said, again quoting, the Biden Department of Justice slow-walked the investigation and killed it, unquote. He says he wants the FBI director to ensure the matter is fully investigated and to work with the Department of Justice to prosecute people responsible for any crimes. Now, Trump and his allies have long claimed that the 2020 election was stolen from him, although multiple investigations have proven them wrong. Democrats in Michigan are united in their message that there was no voter fraud in the state's 2020 election. Governor Gretchen Whitmer says elections in the state are safe and secure, and she adds that any suggestion otherwise is designed to undermine voters' basic rights. She says President Trump's claims of voter fraud in his primetime address, quote, has been debunked by experts time and time again, unquote. Democrats on the State House Election Integrity Committee say Trump is using his office to interfere with the 2026 election and scare Americans away from voting. The Canadian wildfire smoke blanketing the entire state has pushed Detroit's air quality index over 500. Anything over 300 is hazardous. For Desiree Durso, who's visiting from California, it's something that she was not ready for.
6: Not quite like this. This is pretty intense.
2: Now, an AQI between 0 and 30 is considered good. Osvaldo Lopez is the owner of Pablo's Tacos. That's a food truck in Detroit. He says the wildfire smoke is tough to manage.
7: It's definitely hard on you. I mean, you can feel it. You know, it makes your lungs a little heavy out here, so it's not that easy.
2: State Senator Stephanie Chang says when the smoke is added to other pollution sources in the city, it's just compounding a problem that's existed for some residents for many, many years. She says she's hoping that lawmakers are able to pass the Protecting Overburdened Communities Act that she introduced last year. That would require environmental regulators to consider cumulative health impacts from multiple sources of pollution. And Republicans in Michigan congressional delegation are demanding that Canada take action on the wildfires. Congressman John James, Jack Bergman, John Molinar, and Congresswoman Lisa McLean all sent a letter to Canadian Prime Minister Mark Carney yesterday asking for details about what his government has done to cut wildfire risks. They note this is the third straight year they've had to send a letter to Ottawa about a crisis that Canada has the tools to prevent and, quote, has chosen not to, unquote. That's the latest from the WKZO Newsroom. I'm Michael Arney. More news, WKZO.com.
8: News. I'm Therese Crowley. President Trump with a primetime reveal that China denies today, alleging China interfered in the 2020 election in favor of Joe Biden.
9: They knew I was wise to them, charged them billions and billions of dollars worth of tariffs, and built the strongest military anywhere in the world.
8: Charging China illegally accessed 220 million voter files, urging the passage of the Save America Act for voter ID. CENTCOM's sixth day of strikes on Iran, taking down bridges in the port of Bandar Abbas to degrade Iran's ability to target shipping. Taco Bell removing its iceberg lettuce from Mexico, investigated as a possible source of the cyclospore outbreak.
10: The state cases ahead of the CDC, that number is over 5,000. It highlights the severity of the outbreak, with concern that the problem will get worse before it gets better.
8: Fox's Nate Foy. 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
11: Hot and smoky weather into the start of the weekend today. An air quality alert continues. Smoke should be dissipating some through the afternoon, with isolated showers and a high approaching 90. Clearing skies tonight with lows in the mid-70s. A cold front looks to bring a chance of showers and storms tomorrow. Possibly some more smoke with highs in the upper 80s. Staying seasonable into next week. Temperatures in the 80s with another round of rain from Monday into Tuesday. Tracking Southwest Michigan's weather, I'm Storm Team 8 meteorologist Scott Larson.
1: 74 with sun fighting through the smoke and the haze this morning in Kalamazoo at WKZO. Winding down the busy Friday morning commute. Couple of places to be aware of showing up as a slow go on the MDOT map. The Riverview Drive into the viaduct and through to Kalamazoo Avenue. Very busy right now. And a slowdown on the business loop coming off King Highway over toward Lake Street and toward Sprinkle Road. Seeing some early slowdowns. We've got slowdowns developing again on Sprinkle Road between I-94 and East Main. Other than that, we have no major issues to report in and around Kalamazoo, Portage, or Battle Creek. Still closed M86 in Western Branch County because of an earlier crash. 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If your AC is on the fritz, call 381-9045.
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1: Friday morning, Wall Street getting together for some trading one more time this week. And it's not looking good early on. Stock market down as a chip sell-off continues. The Dow is off 216 points right now, 52,336. S&P is off 86. And the NASDAQ down 543. We'll update those numbers. Check out some other business news coming up in minutes here on WKZO. And I'm Ken Lanfear. Friday, the 17th of July, 2026, to be exact, ahead of yet another busy weekend around the area. And as the smoke and haze continues to envelop our area, we're hoping for a little bit of a break before the day is over, but we might see it back this weekend. Storm Team 8's Scott Larson watching our weather. Another update coming up before we wrap up at 10 this morning here on WKZO. On the health beat this morning, what is an aortic dissection that was the cause of the death of Senator Lindsey Graham?
16: This is House Call for Health. Senator Lindsey Graham's sudden death was a shock to many and has also become a teachable moment about a rare but often deadly cardiovascular emergency called aortic dissection. Fox News senior medical analyst Dr. Mark Siegel telling Fox News Digital it occurs when the layers of the aorta come apart and the inner one tears. The aorta is the body's largest artery. Dr. Siegel noting that a dissection can come on in minutes or days and may be hard to recognize. It happens in an area that's been weakened with high blood pressure, one common cause of that. For more health news, go to foxnewshealth.com. House Call for Health. I'm Lisa Brady, Fox News.
1: Heart disease remains the leading cause of death in the U.S., and lowering LDL cholesterol is one of the most effective ways to reduce the risk of heart attacks and strokes.
17: The FDA approves the first cholesterol-lowering pill that works like a powerful class of injectable drugs. Merck's new medication, Lipfendra, is designed for patients whose LDL, or bad cholesterol, remains high even after taking statins. In clinical trials, the once-daily pill lowered the artery-clogging cholesterol by more than 55% when added to standard treatment. Experts say the approval could expand access to treatment that's previously only been available as costly injections. Carmen Roberts, Fox News.
1: Well, tens of millions of Americans are continuing to feel the effects of wildfire smoke from Canada, and we know that well here in Michigan. By all measurements, Michigan had the worst air quality in the entire world yesterday, and those of you who are out and about during the day yesterday can certainly believe that. Here is the latest.
18: Another tough day for people in the Midwest and the Northeast when it comes to this smoke. In terms of that air quality level here in Cleveland, we are still in that very unhealthy category as smoke from hundreds of Canadian wildfires continues to push in and cast this gray haze over the city. It's not just here. Detroit and Minneapolis were among the cities with some of the worst air quality readings on Thursday. Smoke was so thick in some areas, buildings downtown nearly disappeared behind the haze, and conditions were bad enough to force the cancellation of outdoor activities, even delaying the Mets-Phillies game. Many people are telling me they're limiting their time outside. More are turning to masks for protection.
1: Virginia's first drone-delivered defibrillator program is moving from test flights to real cardiac arrest calls. Police and fire officials announced yesterday that James City County is wrapping up final testing for the emergency program. In one test, the drone reached a rural home in 2.5 minutes, beating the fire department's average response to that area by over 5 minutes. Duke and Virginia Commonwealth Universities are leading the study with funding from the American Heart Association. And the Grandparents Happy Hour Bill is now law in the state of Minnesota. Governor Tim Walz signed the legislation this week. The measure allows assisted living homes and facilities to serve alcoholic beverages to their residents without a retail license. The law is part of a 2026 omnibus liquor bill that corrects a minor oversight that often kept senior living facilities from offering residents the beverages. And those are the top stories making news on the Health Beat this morning on 590 and 106.9 FM WKZO.
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8: I'm Beth Fisher. It's day two of a statewide air quality alert thanks to the thick Canadian wildfire smoke that's moved into the state. The Michigan Department of Environment, Great Lakes and Energy says it'll be worse than yesterday with air quality in the hazardous range in all areas. Health officials urge people to stay indoors. Businesses all over Michigan are being impacted by the smoke. Bry's Estate and Winery on Old Mission Peninsula moved guests indoors yesterday because of the smoke. President and CEO Patrick Bryce hopes it's not a long-term issue. Someone tried to get around the high gas prices. Fowlerville police say residents should check the gas pump before filling up. After a fuel pump scam, someone drilled a small hole into the pump's nozzle holder and inserted a screw. This prevents the safety latch from recognizing that the nozzle's been returned. The pump will never turn off, allowing the next customer to fill up by charging the previous customer's transaction. I'm Beth Fisher for the Michigan News Network.
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11: Hot and smoky weather into the start of the weekend today. An air quality alert continues. Smoke should be dissipating some through the afternoon, with isolated showers and a high approaching 90. Clearing skies tonight with lows in the mid-70s. A cold front looks to bring a chance of showers and storms tomorrow. Possibly some more smoke with highs in the upper 80s. Staying seasonable into next week. Temperatures in the 80s with another round of rain from Monday into Tuesday. Tracking Southwest Michigan's weather, I'm Storm Team 8 meteorologist Scott Larson.
1: 75 degrees in Kalamazoo, a few clouds amidst the smoke and the haze in the air, and the traffic starting to wind down the busy Friday morning commute. A few pockets of slow-go traffic around the arena construction project downtown. As usual, get used to that. It's going to be a while as the Kalamazoo Avenue reconstruction project is now underway. And our highways continue to move smoothly across the region. Still working that crash in Western Branch County M86 closed in Western Branch County right now. Well, due to forecasted weather conditions, the PZSC Cars and Cocktails Car Show that was scheduled for tonight at the Portage Zhang Senior Center has been postponed. The Zhang Senior Center is working to identify a new date for that event. We're brought to you by the Kalamazoo Homeless Assistance Office. If you're a student who know a student who is homeless, help is available. For information, call 337-0068. And in sports, back to work for the Tigers and most of the rest of Major League Baseball. After the All-Star break, the Tigers, with their push toward the playoffs underway, hope to keep the momentum going when they open a series against the Los Angeles Angels tonight in California. And Troy Melton is scheduled to get the start in the series opener tonight for the Tigers. And at Royal Birkdale is the golf course in England where the Open Championship is being contested. Lucas Herbert, 8-under par, has finished his second round. He leads first-round leader Jackson Suber by 2 shots as the second-round play continues in England. And that's a look at WKZO Sports Headlines and brought to you by Avink McCowan and Secord Funeral Homes, your local family-owned funeral home serving families throughout the Kalamazoo area. 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
25: Sunday is National Ice Cream Day. Not that you need a reason to get in an extra scoop or two. According to the International Dairy Foods Association, the average American eats 23 pounds of it a year. That's 2 pints a month, more if you're above average. Chocolate, the number one flavor, followed by butter pecan and vanilla. And if you're among the 3% of people who don't like ice cream, Sunday is also National Daiquiri Day. I'm Bree Tennis.
1: All right, well, count me in on the ice cream anyway. Wall Street is opening sharply lower as tech stocks tumble. A global sell-off in chip stocks has rattled markets with shares of Applied Materials, Lam Research, Intel, and KLA Corporation all down 4%. Further escalations in the U.S.-Iran war, along with rising oil prices, also weighing on investor sentiment. And also the streaming giant Netflix dropping more than 10% after its inline results for the second quarter failed to impress investors. Netflix earned 80 cents per share on revenues of $12.56 billion. The company, however, also said it would cut back on how often it releases its What We Watched reports, which gives investors a look at engagement on the platform. Here are the numbers in this first half hour of today's trading session. The Dow is down 80 points. 52,464. S&P 500 off 66. NASDAQ down 473 in the opening half hour of today's trading session. Apple has dethroned NVIDIA as the world's most valuable company this morning, ending the chipmaker's long run at the top. And we're just moments away from the latest economic report to be considered by investors. That's the University of Michigan's Consumer Sentiment Index print for July. That's due out for release at 10 a.m. about 3.5 minutes from right now. Dow down 90, S&P and NASDAQ down in early trading on Friday, July 17. What a week it's been. All the heat and the smoke and all of that. Maybe better things for us next week. We'll see. Join me Monday at 6 as we get a brand new week started here on WKZO. Meantime, make it a big weekend.
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9: Doing what President Trump warned Iran he would. I'm Dave Anthony, Fox News. The American military has hit bridges in the sixth straight night of bombing and roads directly affecting Iran's Revolutionary Guard, as U.S. Central Command says they went after military targets, also including air defense sites.
12: Iran threatened to dispatch Houthi rebels to disrupt shipping traveling through the Red Sea if the U.S. bombed their power grid. Iran has now acknowledged for the first time disruption of the power grid, and they've asked residents to scale back. And today we have a report through the United Kingdom Maritime Trade Operations that a ship off the coast of Yemen to the southern end of the Red Sea in the Gulf of Aden has now been illegally boarded. We don't have a lot of information beyond that, but we're keeping an eye on it.
9: Fox's Mike Tobin in Tel Aviv. Iran has also launched missiles and drones into Gulf countries of American bases. Oil prices rising even more as the conflict worsens, up more than 3% to the highest levels in a month, with WTI back over $81 a barrel. Gas has surged back up 9 cents the past 2 days. AAA's national average for regular $3.98 a gallon. That's a dollar more than before the conflict. Change is coming in Britain.
13: This is a last chance to change, and we must take it together.
9: That's Andy Burnham, a recently elected member of Parliament, made leader of the Labour Party today. So on Monday, Burnham will take over as the next British Prime Minister, replacing Keir Starmer, who resigned. Two people are being mourned in Texas, killed in flooding, their vehicles swept away. Hundreds more needed rescue after heavy rain poured down, more than 2 feet of it.
14: It was round after round, just battling this region, and people trying to get out of harm's way from all the water and the rivers exploding. Many roadways in the area still endangered, not passable.
9: 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There are unhealthy air quality alerts. North Dakota to North Carolina as smoke from Canadian and Minnesota wildfires leaves a haze in the air you can smell. 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
9: Well, there's a sell-off on Wall Street led by tech stocks falling. The NASDAQ is dropping 384 points. The Dow is only down 67. The S&P 500 losing 53 points. There's another case of possible insider trading involving prediction markets. This one from inside the White House.
16: President Trump's longtime teleprompter operator, Gabriel Perez, is suspected of winning more than $100,000 by placing bets on the contents of presidential speeches on the prediction market Kalshi. White House Press Secretary Caroline Levitt says the aide is on unpaid administrative leave as the investigation moves forward.
17: I'm aware of the report. The president is too. I spoke with him about it. He believes it's deeply unfortunate and frankly a disgrace.
16: Helshi alerted Unusual Bets to the Commodity Futures Trading Commission. That agency was able to identify the individual. At the White House, Jared Halpern, Fox News.
9: Soccer's big World Cup finale is Sunday in New Jersey, and it's not just Argentina and Spain getting ready. Law enforcement is prepping, too.
0: The championship match between Argentina and Spain in East Rutherford, New Jersey, will be surrounded by a massive multi-agency task force, including the FBI, DHS, and New Jersey State Police, along with hundreds of other agencies, utilizing AI cameras, robot dogs, counter-drone technology, along with federal airspace restrictions. The final classified as a Level 1 Special Event Assessment Rating, the highest level of federal security, triggering the massive multi-agency coordination. Jeff Manasso, Fox News.
9: Sunday's match will be 3 p.m. Eastern on Fox. It's been quite a day at Golf's Open Championship in England. Lucas Herbert tied the record low round for a men's major tournament at 62, giving him a two-shot lead over Jackson Suber. Herbert missed a short putt on 18 that would have given him a 61. A short time ago, American Sam Burns also shot a 62. He's tied for third place. I'm Dave Anthony. This is Fox News.
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3: 18-year-old Cartier Pascal has been convicted by a jury of attempted murder and weapons charges for shooting a victim five times on the southeast side of Grand Rapids. Now, he was 16 at the time of the crime. He represented himself in the case. Pascal is still facing charges in the murder of 15-year-old Emiler Penn, who was shot when he was playing football with friends on the southeast side of the city. He's due in court later this year in that case. One man dead, another in the Kalamazoo County Jail. Happened after a stabbing just after 2 a.m. Thursday in Oshtemo Township. Kalamazoo County Sheriff's Office responding to Mount Royal Drive north of West KL Avenue. They found a 34-year-old man who had been stabbed. He died after he was rushed to a hospital. 27-year-old suspect was arrested. Deputies have not said if the two knew each other or what led to the stabbing. No names have yet been released. In the WKZO Newsroom, I'm Michael Arney.
8: Hot and smoky weather into the start of the weekend today. An air quality alert continues. Smoke should be dissipating some through the afternoon, with isolated showers and a high approaching 90. Clearing skies tonight with lows in the mid-70s. A cold front looks to bring a chance of showers and storms tomorrow. Possibly some more smoke with highs in the upper 80s. Staying seasonable into next week. Temperatures in the 80s with another round of rain from Monday into Tuesday. Tracking Southwest Michigan's weather, I'm Storm Team 8 meteorologist Scott Larson.
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21: Buenos dias, amigos. Michael Patrick Shields. Bonjour, mes amis. I'm still wrapped up in all the World Cup coverage. Buongiorno, Principessa. It's Michael Patrick Shields with you. Guten Tag. I think that's German. Okay, let's get back to it. Oh, the British Open is on right now, and sometimes when you're in parts of Scotland and they're speaking English, you might have a difficult time understanding that broad fife, for instance, in the St. Andrews area. No problem this time, though, because it's Royal Birkdale near London. And, of course, the Cockney accent and some of the... Well, I'm just all wrapped up in it this morning. The Open Championship is what they like to call it, because it's the first ever golf tournament in the history of the world. And it's often played at St. Andrews, which is the first ever golf course in the history of the world. And I've been lucky enough to have been to St. Andrews, I think, four times, maybe five. I made a pilgrimage there once, long time ago, when I was, well, let's not digress too much. Let's just say the most recent time I was there was my favorite, because I was with my son. And he was so excited, and we were excited, and we got lucky enough in the ballot, the lottery, to get a starting time.
2: and we played the old course together, and he broke 90. And I was so excited by that because, you know, I didn't even break 100. But he broke 90 and had one of the rounds of his life. And, you know, we're very average golfers, but we've played a lot, and we used to play a lot more than we do now because life gets busy. Anyway, the Open Championship is always very special, and at the end, they crown the Champion Golfer of the Year for the world. And Royal Birkdale is where it's happening through the weekend. And this is one of those mornings where you can get up and watch golf in the wee small hours of the morning because of the time difference. And it's Lynx golf, which is hard and fast and windy and treeless and quite traditional. So hopefully, if you get to travel, you might get to Ireland or Scotland or England and play some of the British Open Rota courses. They have about 7 of them, and they move it between them. And one of them is in Northern Ireland, Royal Portrush, where we once hosted our St. Patrick's Day broadcast. I'm a little nostalgic and misty today, that's for sure. And I'm glad you're here along with me. We are on radio stations across the state of Michigan and worldwide at MIBigShow.com on this Firekeepers Casino Friday from the end of the road at the top of the world with a tale well calculated to keep you in suspense as we get your Friday morning turkey on the road. It's not too often that a radio host will tell you to listen to a different show, but if you get a chance, you might check out Andrew Abood's podcast. He's the super attorney from East Lansing, and he's got the A-List Hour, and he interviews business people and attorneys, and he interviewed me, in fact, for an hour, and I told him some yarns and some stories, but it's called the A-List Hour, Andrew Abood's podcast. He doesn't cross-examine. It's not, you know, like you're going to see in a courtroom. It's more of a conversation, and you may enjoy it. The A-List Hour, wherever you get your podcast. And I don't know if you listen to Howard Stern or not over the years, but Howard Stern is scaling down big time. He is only going to have one new show each week starting this fall. And he takes a lot of time off in the summer, so you don't hear new content anyway. But in order to do this now, to scale that far down, he laid off 12 staffers, and I imagine that was a very dark day. Now, when you think about the staff that Tony Cuthbert and I have, it's the two of us and Alex Heward and Jeff and Suzanne Heward with Spotlight, but the actual physical production is Tony and I. I even talked to George Norrie sometime on Coast to Coast. Do you ever hear his end of his program? He's syndicated on 650 stations talking about ghosts and aliens and all that. He, at the end of his program, he reads off the credits, and it's like the litany of saints, for God's sakes, for a four-hour talk show where he mainly takes calls and does one or two interviews. Anyway, I digress. I let you behind the curtain there, but Tony works very hard to line up 10 to 12 guests a day for this program, and it takes a lot of study, and it takes a lot of preparation, and wah, wah, wah, we love it. So there, we take the work seriously, but we don't take ourselves seriously. But Howard Stern laid off all those people. He is 72 years old, and the insider says he doesn't need that much content anymore if he's only going to do one show a week. And the other 4 days, they're going to put old material. And the laid-off staffers were informed in a Zoom call, and then they went home. They'll get severance pay. That had to be a serious bummer and a very sad moment, although they must have seen it coming because he's flirted with this idea for a long time of retiring. And in fact, one year he punked them and told them he was not renewing his contract and then said he was. It's cruel, really. And there are people who are saying, you know, they used to worship his show. They thought he was hilarious. But it's disappointing to see what's happened to his legacy. He could have walked away as an undisputed legend. Instead, he overstayed his welcome by at least a decade. And it feels like his inability to step away, you know, overshadows what makes him great in the first place. This is a, you know, serious question about when to get off the stage. And if you look at the United States Senate and sometimes the House of Representatives, there are people there who didn't know when to leave. And
1: Anyway, Howard was very, very excited when he signed his new contract because he said, I figured out a way to have it all. So he gets to work a little, not a lot. And he said, you know, he has a busy life. He's always got things to do. But, you know, I don't know. Could he have made some room for someone else maybe to succeed him? Maybe trained him along the way, that kind of thing? Who am I to judge? But just saying, Howard Stern, if you want to listen to him, you're not going to get too much of it. Dr. Phil, he has had sort of different incarnations. He was an Oprah guest, and then he had his own show, and then that show ended, and he started some other kind of Dr. Phil network. Well, Dr. Phil has written a column in the Daily Mail. He says that he has reviewed hundreds of secret government UFO files, and these files have been hidden from the public. And he says what he can reveal about non-human life and the cover-up would spark a national crisis. Hey, Doc, I thought you're supposed to keep us calm. Well, that's a little scary. I presume Dr. Phil got some Emmys along the way, but Meghan Markle's Netflix show With Love, Meghan got nominated for a daytime Emmy. How could that possibly happen? Did you see that show? Well, it's Outstanding Lifestyle Series. They have a category for everything, don't they? I don't know if she'll win it or not, but it'd be interesting to see at the award show. Would she be there if she wasn't guaranteed to win? That would be intriguing. What if she didn't win? What would the look on her face be? And what if she goes up there to accept? That might be even better. Stay tuned. It's Michael Patrick Shields broadcasting in this transmission on Friday.
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6: 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When questioned by Perry Johnson about his support for the reviled kill switch mandate and being funded by data center developers, John James strangely replied,
10: I know when you were born, black people could still be bought and sold in this country, but no one owns me.
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Does the Eagles green today? Gosh, I sure hope so. That money is spent. It's the middle of July already, as the summer is going like smoke through a keyhole. And speaking of money going like smoke through a keyhole, Scott Greenlee was interesting. He posted some information about the last 15 governors of Michigan. And he basically went most recent to oldest. But what he did is he has here the governor, which party the governor is in, and the budget at the end of their term, whether it was one term or two terms. Most of them get more than one term. Governor Gretchen Whitmer will end her term with a deficit. Rick Snyder ended his term with a surplus. Snyder, a Republican, Whitmer, a Democrat. That may not surprise you, but it's worth noting. Jennifer Granholm, before that, a Democrat, ended with a deficit. John Engler, Republican, ended with a surplus. It might not be as simple as Republican and Democrat. However, you know, there are circumstances and the timing and, you know, lots of things happening that might impact that, of course, including the actual legislature. But James Blanchard, Democrat, ended with a deficit. William Milliken and George Romney before him, surplus, surplus. John Swainson, Democrat, deficit. G. Menon Williams, Democrat, deficit. Well, then you go back to names that I don't even remember. But it stays consistent. Republican surplus. And there was one, Frank Fitzgerald, a Republican who left with a deficit, for what it's worth. So, anyway, might not be surprising, but probably worth noting. It's Michael Patrick Shields with you through the AT&T microphones, and very pleased to be here. We have people who might be traveling on United Airlines. They might be going through Capital Region International Airport at flylansing.com. I like going there because the parking is inexpensive, $10 a day, but you get to walk right in the door. There's no shuttle or anything like that. And there's hardly ever, in fact, never a line for TSA and to check your bags. And so flylansing.com, check that out the next time you're going somewhere. But United Airlines is introducing a new seating option. You know, there are some people who have a little travel hack. What they do is if they're couples, they're traveling as two people, they choose seats strategically. They pick an aisle and a window. And what they do is they hope the middle seat stays empty. Because, you know, who wants to sit in the middle seat unless the plane is full and you have no choice? So most of the time, if you get lucky, you have that middle seat and you can put the table down and stretch out and it's like you have your own row. Well, the airlines are catching on. And so United Airlines is going to make it easy for you to lock that in, but certainly it'll come with a price. They have a revamped version of the Economy Plus seating for the Airbus, and it has a row where the middle seat is permanently replaced with a shared table. So instead of squeezing three passengers into the row, if you book the aisle and the window, you'll have guaranteed elbow room. Now it'll come with an extra cost, but it is what it is. So they figured it out. They're giving you what you want. You're going to have to pay for it, though. And so that's the way they're going to get around it. It's a permanently installed center table, and it stretches from armrest to armrest and has two cup holders. So that'll be kind of nice. And some of the planes in Europe already have this, but United is adding it now. You follow any of those travel blogs, and by the way, you can read my travel writing every other Sunday in the Lansing State Journal, lsj.com, print edition, and online. And if you Google me, there are lots of travel columns at various publications, including Forbes.com and GoWorldTravel.com and TravelTattler.org. And TravelTattler.org is the name of my latest book. It's called Travel Tattler, Less Than Torrid Tales. And you can get that Amazon.com. Travel Tattler by Michael Patrick Shields. I'm proud of it because it's some of my best writing. It's not a guidebook, it's a storybook,
But in the stories, you will get plenty of tips on things you might want to do or not do while you're traveling at destinations all around the world and all around America. Anyway, these travel blogs, that's not what I do, but it sort of coaches people how to get a better seat without paying for it. And one of the ways is to not choose a seat, because some of the airlines now will make you pay. So you don't choose one. Let the airline give you what you want, and then try to swap with somebody. And they are saying that if you're going to swap with someone, choose a young, inexperienced woman. Somehow they did some research, and they found out that, you know, if you ask a woman to switch, she doesn't really know

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1: 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The son of working-class parents, Mike Cox will bring jobs back to Michigan and always put Michigan first. Mike Cox for governor. 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
7: Aaron Call, the director of debate at the University of Michigan.
8: The Senate does hang in the balance. In theory, the Democrats could take that back. And Michigan has been a purple kind of toss-up state. So the overall importance of Michigan in national politics is really increasing. Presidential elections and this being kind of an off-cycle midterm, even more so, given the balance hangs.
7: What should you do when you get insulted or somebody says something that's offensive to you? It's very easy for people to get offended these days. Do you bite your tongue or do you deliver a blow?
9: Five cold phrases to shut down rude people instantly. When someone is rude to you, they are expecting a fight or an apology. Do neither. Use these five cold phrases to reclaim your power and leave them stumbling for words. Number one, the clarity check. If someone insults you, look them dead in the eye and ask, "Are you having a bad day? Or do you always talk like this?" This flips the shame. It makes their behavior the problem, not your reaction. Number two, the dismissive observation. When someone tries to belittle your work or your life, simply say, "I appreciate your opinion, but I didn't ask for it." Then immediately look back at what you were doing. It signals that their input has zero value. Number three, the boundary reset. If they get loud or aggressive, say, "I'm happy to continue this conversation," when you've regained control of your emotions. This labels them as emotional, and you as the stable authority. Number four, the anyway pivot. After they say something rude, wait 3 seconds of total silence, then say, "Anyway, back to what matters," and change the subject. It's the verbal equivalent of stepping over a puddle of mud. Number five, the final question. If they keep pushing, ask, "Is there a reason you're trying to get a reaction out of me?" By calling out their motive, you make them feel exposed and desperate. Listen, words are only weapons if you let them under your skin. If you are a fortress, their insults are just noise outside the walls. Build your fortress.
7: Is there a reason you're trying to get a reaction out of me? I'm going to practice that one. Blue Cross has Michigan covered head to toe, inside and out, ready to help with health and wellness resources for the body and mind. And you can learn more at bcbsm.com.
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11: One man is dead, another in the Kalamazoo County Jail after a stabbing that happened just after 2 a.m. Thursday in Ostermo Township. Kalamazoo County Sheriff's Office responding to Mount Royal.

0: Drive north of West Cale Avenue. They found a 34-year-old man who had been stabbed. He died after he was rushed to a hospital. 27-year-old suspect was arrested. Deputies have not said if the two knew each other or what led to the stabbing. The family of 44-year-old Nathan Dennis is offering a $2,500 reward for information that helps find him. Now, he's homeless, and he has not been in contact with his friends or his family since April 19th in the Otsego-Plainwell area. Michigan State Police and his family both say it's highly unusual for him to disappear. His relatives say they're concerned for his safety. Tips can be called into Michigan State Police or Silent Observer. In the WKZO newsroom, I'm Mike Alarney. More news, WKZO.com.
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2: I'm Beth Fisher. We're seeing some of the worst air quality we've ever seen here in Michigan as thick smoke from Canadian wildfires blankets the area, and air quality alerts in effect until noon Saturday. A dull haze continues to haunt northern Michigan.
3: The Michigan Department of Environment, Great Lakes, and Energy says today will look a lot like yesterday, and the Canadian wildfire smoke event in northern Michigan is unlike anything they've ever experienced. Thanks to how close these fires are burning, observed smoke concentrations are unprecedented and far exceeding events from 2023 and 25. State Representative Cam Cavett, who serves northern Michigan counties.
4: The color of the sky is what's very different. It's a green and a yellow haze everywhere. And it's smoky. You can smell it. It smells much, very much like a campfire.
3: And Kevin said, besides the color, you can see ash occasionally in the sky. Ryan Recker for the Michigan News Network.
2: The Michigan Public Service Commission has launched an investigation into the response from DTE Energy, Consumers Energy, and Indiana Michigan Power after storms knocked out power to tens of thousands of customers 2 weeks ago. More than 800,000 customers across the state lost power due to storms that had winds of 60 to 70 miles per hour. Commissioner Catherine Peretic said the outages, some of which lasted 5 days, were too long.
5: One of the commission's most important responsibilities is oversight of our state's electric utilities. We approve investments in the electric grid, we establish service quality standards, and we hold utilities accountable for the service they provide. Reliability and service quality is not measured only by how often the lights stay on, it's also measured by how quickly power is restored when outages inevitably occur.
2: The MPSC received more than 1,500 customer complaints about the utility's responses to the storms. Tonight's Mega Millions, $672 million. Saturday's Powerball jackpot, $526 million. I'm Beth Fisher for the Michigan News Network.
6: After avoiding debates for months, John James just made it clear why. When questioned by Perry Johnson about his support for the reviled kill switch mandate and being funded by data center developers, John James strangely replied,
7: "I know when you were born, black people could still be bought and sold in this country, but no one owns me."
6: Huh? John James went right to the Democrat strategy of playing the race card. John James is no conservative. He's a lying liberal. John James as governor? Terrifying thought. Perry Johnson is our conservative choice. Non-politician, real Republican, really smart. 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And can apply the same skills to get Michigan back on track. Perry Johnson from Michigan.
8: I'm Perry Johnson, and I approve this message. Paid for by Perry Johnson for Governor.
9: Hot and smoky weather into the start of the weekend today. An air quality alert continues. Smoke should be dissipating some through the afternoon, with isolated showers and a high approaching 90. Clearing skies tonight with lows in the mid-70s. A cold front looks to bring a chance of showers and storms tomorrow. Possibly some more smoke with highs in the upper 80s. Staying seasonable into next week. Temperatures in the 80s with another round of rain from Monday into Tuesday. Tracking Southwest Michigan's weather, I'm Storm Team 8 meteorologist Scott Larson.
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0: Every once in a while, I'll get feedback from a listener. Usually it's a friend who wants to bust my chops and say, wow, that's a strange topic to talk about this morning. And I say, well, what do you want me to talk about? A boring topic? You know, we try to throw in some surprises along the way here and some things that you might not otherwise hear about. This is one of those, and it has to do with the state of Florida. You've been there. You know somebody who's been there. Maybe you're going there. The Sunshine State. Well, it's one of the most murderous states in America. If you consider execution, murder. Florida put to death one of its oldest prisoners in its history this week. It was a 74-year-old convicted of murder. And there were three other older inmates who are now scheduled for execution within a month. It's the nation's busiest death penalty state, Florida. Do not mess around in Florida. Dennis Shoker was his name, and he was pronounced dead at 6:16 p.m., a three-drug injection at the Florida State Prison near a place called Stark. And he was convicted of killing Patricia Gifford on New Year's Day, 1982, and finally got justice. Now, why did it take so long? You know, he met her, and it was just hours after meeting an 18-year-old woman at a New Year's Eve party that he killed her. And now he gets the needle all these decades later. And you wonder why death penalty maybe isn't a deterrent. He lived his whole damn life in prison. And he was strapped to a gurney with an IV. The curtain to the death chamber went up. Can you imagine how dramatic that is? Because they have people who observe. The curtain goes up at execution time, and the warden said to Shoker, "Do you have any last words?" He apologized several times to the Gifford family, said he was deeply sorry, and then he thanked his own loved ones for their support over the years. I suppose that was little comfort. Then he commended his spirit to Jesus Christ, and the drugs began flowing at 6:03. He underwent about a minute of heavy breathing and then a little sputtering. And then after 2 minutes, he went still. The warden looked in his eyes, shook his shoulders, and yelled his name and got no response. A medic came in and said, yep, he's dead all right. Pronounced dead. There was another 74-year-old inmate just a week younger than Shoker at the time of the execution. He was put to death last month. So they're on a busy schedule down there. Later this month, they're going to execute an 80-year-old. The first 80-year-old ever to get the lethal injection. Oh, these guys are almost there anyway. Florida has now carried out 10 of the 16 executions in the nation this year. That's more than any other state combined. By the way, his apology to the Giffords, the victim's sister, said she watched the execution after all those years and said it brings some closure, but it's bittersweet because her sister's body's never been found. And she said, anyone with information that could lead to the remains, please contact authorities. Now, this is 45 years later. Why didn't the guy tell people where the body was? I mean, if he wants to do anything for the family, do that. It's Michael Patrick Shields with you through the AT&T microphones. 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And you could learn more at bcbsm.com. 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Home equity loan, too, if you want. Okay, what if your home is in a neighborhood and they're going to build a fast food restaurant? How would you like that? Say, oh, good. You know, Chick-fil-A is coming around the corner. Well, In-N-Out is one of the most popular burger places in America. It's not all across America, but it's in certain states. And there's a suburb, Culver City, that says, we don't mind an In-N-Out. We do not want a drive-thru. They don't like drive-thrus in their city. And so it's been a long time since a new one's been opened, and In-N-Out's trying to do it. Negotiations are going on, but the city doesn't want it. Local residents don't like the traffic and child safety and air pollution and noise and all that. You know, you hear people, I'd like to have a double-double with fries and you're in your backyard listening to that all the time. Not to mention, you know, people blowing the horn or maybe sitting outside and eating. And, well, you know what, you bought the house there. Maybe there wasn't a restaurant there, but there is going to be. Mm-hmm. Politics, I say, is our family business. How'd you like to have to go months and months without food and water? Well, if you're going to fly to Mars, you might have to. And that's what the scientists are trying to figure out. They're trying to recreate the biology that lets people hibernate, like animals. You know, the bears go without food and water for months. So could people go to deep space by hibernating, just like you see in the movies? Overall, long-term space travel is bad for your health. It's very bad. Being in space exposes you to radiation and microgravity. That can affect your organs and your muscles and your bones and your eyes. And being in tight quarters has psychological effects too. So how are we ever going to get anybody to travel anywhere? We're going to have to put them into a deep sleep. And these scientists are actually, truly trying to figure out how to do that. Maybe they will. Would you be down for that? Would you go? MPS with you through the AT&T microphones. I'm very pleased. Thank you to Enbridge Energy for their participation in this program and bringing us up to date on the Line 5 pipelines and the $500 million Great Lakes Tunnel. Port Huron to Mackinac race starts tomorrow in the Black River. And we'll get reports Monday of the winners, losers, the pickle boat, and the big parties at the Pink Pony and, of course, Mission Point Resort on Mackinac Island. We wish all of the sailors good luck on Lake Huron, whether they're going out across the Cove Island course or the shore course. It's a great tradition for pure Michigan.
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0: Can you imagine the partying going on in Port Huron tonight for the Bayview Port Huron to Mackinac sailboat race? And those boats leaving the Black River on Saturday morning, they're going to go right up the coast, right past places like Tawas, or maybe the Cove Island course, all the way, the long course. Out around there and back into the Straits of Mackinac and right up to Mackinac Island. And we'll have coverage Monday of the boats when they come across and the partying at the Pink Pony and Mission Point Resort on Mackinac Island. And hopefully the weather will be good, but we'll get, you know, all the details, the stories, the tales from out in the lake of true adventure and sailors. Politics is our family business. It's Michael Patrick Shields. That's who I am on this British Open Championship weekend and the return of baseball after the All-Star game. How about Victor Marks? Would you like to vote for him? He was declared the winner of the Republican gubernatorial primary in Colorado this week. Victor Marks, M-A-R-X. He's a right-wing preacher turned politician, and he said that he first killed a man when he was 7 years old. You heard me right. He also says he's not sure how many deaths he's responsible for since then. You heard me right. This is the kind of guy you want to have a beer with, huh? He's been arrested at least twice for disorderly conduct. He has described terrorizing a psychiatrist with talk of murdering him. And he told a Colorado journalist, Kyle Clark, that he can perform exorcisms by phone. And he was declared the winner of the Republican gubernatorial primary in Colorado, according to the New York Times. He is the kind of character that Carl Hyacin might have conjured if he took mushrooms and wandered into a Pentecostal church. That's what the New York Times is writing. By the way, he's the son of a man named, you guessed it, Karl Marx. K-A-R-L M-A-R-X. Who apparently invented a form of Cajun karate. You can't make this up. I kind of hope he wins, tell you the truth. Amy Coney Barrett was nominated to the United States Supreme Court, and she went to Capitol Hill this week along with Justice Kagan, and they were talking about the rise in violent threats against members of the court and the federal judiciary and their families. The court's asking for $225 million in increased security to boost the police force. That's 29% increase from last year. And those money, that fund, well, the funds will go toward protecting justices at work and at home and fending off cyber attacks. And they want a facility that screens visitors better when they go to the Supreme Court, just to get into the place. And I can't blame them, right? But it really is sad that the way people behave over politics and policy makes the justices fearful for their lives. Now, you have to ask yourself, right, if you were going to be nominated to the United States Supreme Court, it's a lifetime appointment. I mean, you know, unless you're going to be reasonable and retire at a certain time. Would you want that job? Would you want security around all the time? I've seen it. I've been around presidents and, more to the point, former presidents. Yeah, you get out of office, that security is still there. You have to account for it. I'm sure there are costs. You know, and just the cost of saying, you know, I want to go up to the fish restaurant. All right, let the security know. And there they are on the other side of the restaurant. Going to church, I've seen it. That's what life is like. Sacrifice? Well, I can tell you one time I felt so stupid. This was at Kenny Bunkport at the golf club. And we were kind of standing in the parking lot. And the parking lot's right next to the first tee and right next to the little clubhouse. And there were a fair amount of people around. And W was there, the 43rd president. And he was chatting with people and, you know, just kind of like milling about. And the one of the officers, who was dressed like a golfer, not like a security guard, one of the Secret Service agents, came up and said quietly into my ear, "Sir, could you take your hand out of your pocket?" And I was like, oh, you know, I should know better. Sorry about that. No, it's all right. It's all right. But, I mean, I should have known. That's the kind of thing they're watching, you know. Even someone who's been around. And they weren't rude about it or anything, but they just said, you know, could you do us a favor, take your hand out of your pocket? I'm not going to kill anybody, but AI might, according to Anthropic. They put an ad out saying that AI could kill us all. And then it's not even just financially, because obviously it's going to take away a lot of jobs. But what happens when a crime happens that was, you know, facilitated by AI? Financial crime, I guess, mainly they're saying. But what happens when something goes wrong? Who's responsible? Who should be held accountable? The owner of the platform? I don't know how that works. But what happens? You know? And by the way, you have no place to hide when it comes to AI. Every location ping, every toll road, every license plate scan, every credit card purchase, every deleted message, every security camera recording, they know. Even affairs that ended years ago might not be safe because AI can comb through decades of data breaches in minutes. And if it exists in digital form, treat it like it could be up on a billboard. Because it might. Assume all of your digital secrets will come to light. And it's now, not soon. All those tools that you see to scrape your history, etc., are dropping fast as AI figures out how to defeat it. I'm not saying, I'm just saying. 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
3: Alan Jackson's retiring. We're hearing an interesting story about the great Scotty Bowman, the Hall of Fame hockey coach who concluded his career at Hockey Town with the Detroit Red Wings.
12: Scotty's last game as a coach was in 2002, Game 6 of the Stanley Cup Final between Carolina and Detroit. And the day I was broadcasting on national TV in Canada, and the day before, Scotty calls me up and he says, what are you doing for dinner tonight? I go, nothing, I'm getting ready for the game tomorrow. He goes, I'm picking you up in 10 minutes, be dressed properly. So I'm staying at the Renaissance Center in downtown Detroit. There he is in his car, I think he's driving a Caddy. Picks me up, we're driving north. I go, where are you taking me? He goes, you'll see. All of a sudden, we get to this place right on the water. It's the Grosse Pointe Yacht Club. I'd never been to any yacht club in my life. And this gentleman with a big hat comes out and he goes, Mr. Bowman, Mr. McGuire, follow me, please. We go to this private room at the Grosse Pointe Yacht Club. We have dinner, everything. It's unbelievable. It's the most amazing night. All Scotty did was talk about his career. That's all he did. From start to finish, his family, his career, his parents, his sister, his brother, start to finish. He said, tomorrow's my last game, Pierre. I said, Scotty, what happens if you lose? You're going to have to play game 7. We're not losing. This is what he said to me. And he said, I brought you here for a reason. I wanted to tell you how much I appreciated working with you and living with you and the time we had together. I was like, oh my gosh, he's serious. And then he said, I'm going to tell you something, but you can't tell anybody. I said, what's that? He says, tomorrow, after we win, I'm putting my skates on, and I'm going to skate with the Stanley Cup. No coaches have done that, and I've always wanted to do it. And he's won more cups than anybody. So sure enough, I can't. He says, you can't tell anybody. So I'm sitting here like with the best-kept secret known to man for hockey. He wins, and he skates around with the cup. It was amazing.
3: What a way to go, and what a sneaky way to do it. A special way to do it, too, for Scotty Bowman. Tony Cuthbert, it'll be hockey soon.
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13: This year.
14: Taking out roads and bridges and a key Iranian surveillance tower.
13: I'm Dave Anthony, Fox News. That's what the U.S. military did overnight, trying to stop Iran from trying to control Strait of Hormuz shipping.
14: The strikes are gaining intensity. A sixth round of airstrikes focused on bridges, Bandar Kamir, Bandar Abbas, both saw road bridges and rail bridges destroyed, all of it disrupting the ability of the Iranians to resupply and threaten shipping in the strait. Khabakar is a port town operated by both India and Iran. That town strikes focus on a tower that was used to oversee the port operations there. Now, for the first time, Iran has acknowledged that strikes are taking a toll on the power grid. Residents to the south of the country have been urged to scale back on electricity consumption.
13: That's Fox's Mike Tobin in Tel Aviv. Oil prices keep rising back up another 3% to a one-month high. Price at the gas pump has spiked back up 9 cents the last 2 days. There are still flash flood warnings, advisories in South Texas after more than 2 feet of rain set rivers and creeks soaring. Two people were killed and vehicles swept away. Canadian wildfire smoke keeps blanketing and hanging over a lot of the U.S. Unhealthy air quality alerts. North Dakota to North Carolina. Fox Weather's Katie Burns in smoky, hazy Cleveland.
15: A lot of people I'm talking to say they're cutting back on time outside. Others are putting masks back on before they head out the door. Health officials are warning that the fine particles in this smoke can travel deep into the lungs, making it especially dangerous for kids, older adults, and people with asthma or other breathing conditions.
13: Scientists may have found what gave thousands of people a parasite that led to a nasty stomach bug and diarrhea in a cyclosporiasis outbreak.
16: The CDC is now publicly connecting Taco Bell and that lettuce possibly grown in Mexico. Taco Bell restaurants in at least 5 different states, Indiana, Kentucky, Michigan, Ohio, and West Virginia.
13: And from Michigan has the most cases, more than 4,000. In Ohio, a man who got sick with the parasite is suing Taco Bell. 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
13: We're just getting word of an earthquake that has struck in Mexico. USGS says it's a magnitude 7.4, and a U.S. tsunami warning system has put out a threat near the Mexican coast in the Pacific for possible big waves. China is calling it a groundless accusation, denying today what President Trump said last night in a primetime TV address.
18: 18 states have been bought, stolen, or hacked by China.
13: The president alleges China gathered voter information on about 200 million Americans. Democratic Senate leader Chuck Schumer called the Trump speech a pathetic attempt to deny that the president lost the 2020 election. As Schumer and Democrats also reject the president's renewed call for Congress to pass the Save America Act, imposing new regulations on voting, including
18: that all voters must show photo voter ID. How simple is that?
19: Republicans tout the popularity of voter ID with the public. That's why House members are exasperated with the bill faltering in the Senate. It needs 60 votes. The Senate blocked the Save America Act on procedural grounds twice earlier this year.
13: Fox's Chad Pergam at the Capitol. And the Trump federal crackdown on fraud, especially in Minnesota. A man on the FBI's most wanted list captured.
20: He was on the run for years, but the FBI says Abdikerm Abidli was arrested in Mogadishu, Somalia, late last month and now extradited back to the U.S. to face charges after allegedly bilking taxpayers out of $250 million meant for child nutrition programs in Minnesota in one of the largest fraud cases in history. FBI Director Kash Patel calling Abidli's transfer in cooperation with the Somali government a historic moment for the agency's war on fraud.
13: That's Fox's Jeff Manasso. They're selling on Wall Street. The Dow's down 60 points. The NASDAQ is plunging 427. I'm Dave Anthony, and this is Fox News.
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1: President Trump is calling for investigation into alleged voter fraud in Michigan in the 2020 election. Oakland University political science professor David Duilio says if there are a few hundred thousand non-citizens on the voter registration rolls, as Trump claims, that should be easy to prove.
21: Here are the non-citizens. There's a list of people, and here are their voter registrations. I think if there were evidence to that effect, that would give the president a leg to stand on.
1: In his primetime address Thursday night, Trump said Michigan State Police raided a Democratic Get Out the Vote organization, referred their findings to the FBI. He says the FBI believed there are crimes committed, but he says the Biden Department of Justice slow-walked the investigation and killed it. Governor Whitmer says there is no proof that there was any fraud in the state of Michigan's elections in 2020. In the WKZO newsroom, I'm Michael Arney.
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3: Good morning, Michigan. We are on a radio network across the state of Michigan, and we depend largely on technology to do it. But there is a new study that a huge percentage of Americans do not trust artificial intelligence. Maybe they like it, maybe they use it, but they don't trust it. And maybe you can understand why. But let's talk technology, because it might not just be on your radio or in your smartphone or on this program. It might be in your backyard. Jeff Guilfoyle is the senior strategist at Public Sector Consultants, and he has led up a report as a researcher and an author about data centers and the development of such in Michigan, which have now become, of course, a political football in an election season. And it's always election season. Jeff Guilfoyle, thank you for being here. Welcome to the program.
27: Thank you. Good morning.
3: Are you living in the shadow of one of these data centers?
27: There's not a data center in my neighborhood, but I will note Michigan does have a lot of data centers already. I think most people don't realize that they've been around for a long time.
3: Oh, okay. And some of them are sort of propped up there with tax dollars, too, are they? Or incentives, at least, or are they?
27: Not really. I think what we've seen recently is we've exempted some of the equipment at the data centers from the sales tax. So it's not that we're giving dollars to the data centers, but we're not making them pay the dollars on the equipment, sales tax on the equipment in the data centers.
3: Okay, I guess you could, depends how you look at it, then is kind of the answer for that. Are they essential infrastructure for modern life, or should we fear them? What does the report say?
27: They're definitely essential infrastructure, and I think most people don't realize that they are using the data that comes out of data centers every single day, whether you're streaming a movie on Netflix, or you're using GPS on your phone, or working remotely from home. All of that stuff is running through data centers. So they are essential infrastructure. I think what we've seen a little bit lately, you noted that artificial intelligence is growing. To support that, we've seen the construction of a significant amount of data centers, some of which are quite large and larger than what we've seen in the past. And that's why I think it's caught the public eye.
3: It's got the eye of Jim Holcomb, too, the president and CEO of the Michigan Chamber, who says we can't stick our head in the sand because these are only going to continue to grow and the demand for such will do so. So, therefore, Michigan has a significant economic opportunity. But how do you balance that with the public questions and the concerns?
27: That's a good question, and that's what we found in the report. And I think you're right in saying that Michigan has a significant economic opportunity. There's billions of dollars of investment, hundreds to thousands of jobs that will be created with these. It'll be the infrastructure that goes with them, electricity, communication that can help attract other jobs. But you're right, the public has raised a lot of concerns. And we've seen three big concerns that people have raised, mostly. One is they don't want their electric rates to go up because of data centers. So people are concerned some of the electric costs could get passed on to them. And then they're concerned about water use, and they're concerned about land. And so we looked at all of those questions, and what we found is the good news is Michigan has a lot of regulations and a regulatory structure in place already that addresses a lot of these concerns. So we're not starting from scratch. But we did also find that there are some additional policy changes that the state should make to help address some of the concerns that have been raised.
3: So some safeguards are in place already, but what are the policy recommendations in terms of development going forward?
27: Sure. So I'll give you an example of one of the things we have in place and how we think we can tweak it a little bit with policy recommendations. So people are concerned that their electric rates might go up. But Michigan is a regulated state for utilities. Not every state is. We have the Michigan Public Service Commission. And really, its job is to make sure that electric rates don't get passed down to consumers when new large load customers come onto the grid. So that's already in place. And we've seen them adopting best practices. There are best practices for how to do this when big customers come onto the grid. We've seen the Public Service Commission adopt those when new data centers have come online. But a couple of the recommendations we've made is, one, since people are concerned, we should put those best practices into law. Even though the MPSC has been adopting them, we should add that added layer of security, codify them in state law. And then not all utilities are covered by the Michigan Public Service Commission. So we should make sure by putting it into law that even if you're living under a utility that's not a regulated one by the Public Service Commission, you can be confident those best practices will be put in place as well. The other one that I'd highlight is water. I think water is very important, obviously, to the people of Michigan. Some data centers use a lot of water, and so that's been a concern that's raised. And we've noted there are technologies that you can put in place in the data center that dramatically reduces their water usage. So the data centers use water to cool. You can use what's known as a closed-loop cooling system, and that will take the amount of water a data center uses from millions of gallons a day to thousands of gallons a day. So really dramatic reduction in water use. And so our recommendation is, look, if the data center is pulling water out of the ground, if it's a groundwater user, we know that people in that community, farmers, people with wells will be consumed. If you're going to pull water from the ground, you have to use one of these low water use technologies so that concern can really be addressed.
3: Sandy Barua, also at the Detroit Regional Chamber, as along with the aforementioned Jim Holcomb, are bullish, and they are working with policymakers and stakeholders, as I understand. But in terms of Sandy, most of these are in kind of remote rural areas, aren't they, the data centers?
27: No, I think that where we've seen some in the rural areas are the handful of what are known as hyperscale data centers. So those are really large data centers that support AI. But as I've noted, we've had data centers for years. I mean, there are data centers in Lansing, but, you know, people don't know that they're there. They're just quietly operating. People are working at them. You know, they've been supporting our infrastructure in Lansing. I think what we should try to do as the state, and I think would make people happy, is to the full extent possible when someone's looking to construct a data center, we should try to steer them to brownfields. And brownfields are former industrial sites where there used to be a factory and that factory is closed. We see them in our communities a lot of times, right? It's a concrete lot with weeds growing or whatever. If we can put a data center there, that's really where we want to put them. There may be exceptions. Like I say, these handful of hyperscale data centers, they're so large they probably wouldn't fit on an existing brownfield site. But anything else, we really should be steering to brownfields. And if you look at the one in Lansing, right, that the deep green one, that the project ended up getting canceled, that was the plan for that one. That was going to go in a vacant lot in Lansing and reutilize the brownfield space.
3: Can you explain in 30 seconds what a data center is?
27: Sure. A data center is the building that houses the infrastructure, basically, that makes the internet work. It is the computer servers that do the data storage, that do the computing for stuff. And so basically, anytime you use your phone or your smart TV or your computer, you're using a data center. All of the computations that go through, if you do a Google search, if you watch a Netflix movie, if you use the GPS on your phone, all of that stuff gets processed in a data center. Mm.
3: the digital footprint. Indeed, without even knowing it. Thank you, but we do now, thanks to the explanation and the report of Jeff Guilfoyle at Public Sector Consultants, along with Jim Holcomb and Sandy Barua. Thank you.
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0: The very first All-Star Game is the story of a nation and a sport at a crossroads. It's a sweeping look back at baseball's early history and the America that shaped it. I didn't write those words, but our next guest did, Randall Sullivan, the author of the first All-Star Game, Babe Ruth, FDR, and America at the Crossroads. 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And as we understand it, maybe the All-Star Game was a newspaper man's idea. But we can find it in the pages or if you turn up your radio right now. Thank you for being here and congratulations on the book.
1: Thank you so much.
0: What would it have been like? I imagine there was no home run derby or anything silly like that, right?
1: Yeah, they didn't need it. Although, as it turned out, batting practice was a show. For the players who, they'd never seen anything like a stadium packed when they came out for batting practice, so they felt obligated to give their customers their money's worth, and they hit quite a few out of the park.
0: Was it a newspaper man who said, how about we get all the players together from both leagues and put them on the field at the same time somewhere?
1: It was, by a really unlikely and truly amazing series of events that began with an attempted assassination of Franklin Roosevelt, the country's new president-elect. Eventually led to a meeting between the new mayor, the publisher of the Chicago Tribune, and his sports editor, Arch Ward, who they turned to come up with an athletic contest as part of the Chicago World's Fair. And he said, it's got to be a baseball game, one that pits the best players from the American League against the best players from the National League, which at the time was a novel idea.
0: I guess logistically it would have been a little bit easier, too, because geographically the teams were grouped closer together in terms of travel.
1: Well, I suppose that's true, but bear in mind the travel was by train, so you couldn't, get somebody, across the country in an hour. But as it happened, when they told Arch Ward, the sports editor, see if you can pull this off, he began by studying train schedules and realized that after teams played, an intense, a doubleheader on the 4th of July and another game on the 5th, everybody then was going to be traveling, would be on the road on July 6th. There was only one game scheduled. So he saw an opening in the middle of the season where you could, schedule a game. Chicago was at the crossroads of teams heading east and west. So, he convinced them it was feasible to have a game on July 6, 1933 in Chicago. And then he had to convince the major league owners and the presidents of the league and the commissioner. And all of that was a tall task indeed. And he went through many machinations to make it happen, including in the end, threatening the last two holdouts that he was going to expose their past connections to Arnold Rothstein, who was accused of fixing the 1920 World Series. But he got it done, and once Babe Ruth said he wanted to be part of it, the other players fell in line.
0: Those were the days. At least you didn't have to have a team coming from Arizona or Seattle or even California at the time, and Chicago. Was it Wrigley Field then, I presume?
1: No, it wasn't. Supposedly it was decided by a coin flip, but everyone knew that Arch Ward was a White Sox fan. So when Comiskey Park won the coin flip, there were a lot of crumbles. But his defense was that Comiskey held 50,000 seats and Wrigley Field only had 35,000. So it was, you could raise more money for the charity that was supposed to be the beneficiary of the event.
0: Were there notables in attendance as well?
1: There were many, not from the very political top. I mean, there were governors, mayors, the commissioner of baseball, Judge Landis, who was a huge national figure at the time, was of course there. But the politicians in Chicago got, filled up maybe 1,000 seats with their assorted connections and cronies. But the big question always, at the beginning was, would people buy tickets for this game? It was the deepest year of the Great Depression. Ballparks were empty. people were, owners were selling fewer and fewer tickets. Every team was losing money. But the enthusiasm for this game was, you know, bigger than even Arch Ward anticipated. People came from all over the country to see the game, and it was tickets sold out like immediately when they went on sale at the box office.
0: Such a surreal time, and I'm guessing, of course, well, I know your book covers more than just what took place on the diamond. It was taking place in the skies. It was taking place in Europe. There was the idea of people like Bonnie and Clyde and Al Capone and Lucky Lindbergh, and not to mention Mussolini and, the Hindenburg. This is the era we're talking about, right?
1: Yeah, it is. I mean, it was important to me, and I hope I captured the flavor of a world where, you know, as you said, Babe Ruth was sharing the headlines with Bonnie and Clyde, Pretty Boy Floyd, John Dillinger, Charles Lindbergh, Charlie Chaplin and his scandalous affairs, and all of that was what was happening. That was sort of the backdrop of the country.

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0: We're celebrating the 250th birthday of America, you and I and everybody. And I remember the bicentennial. That was 50 years ago. And I guess I would have been 9 years old at the time. But I very much remember the bicentennial symbol and learning about it at school and as a kid celebrating it. And when I think about those days 50 years ago, start to think about the songs that came out that year, and there were a lot of one-hit wonders. Take us back.
1: Remember these hits from 1976? They climbed the charts, were played everywhere, and then slowly faded from the spotlight. Here are 10 forgotten one-hit wonders from 1976 that deserve to be remembered. Number 10, Afternoon Delight, Starland Vocal Band.
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2: All the ladies were treating me right. 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
1: One of the quirkiest novelty hits of the 1970s. Number 5, Dreamweaver, Gary Wright. A dreamy rock classic that remains a staple of 70s playlists. Number 4, Torn Between Two Lovers, Mary McGregor.
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1: 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Number 3, Welcome Back, John Sebastian.
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1: The theme song that instantly takes listeners back to the 70s. Number 2, Play That Funky Music, Wild Cherry. Funky anthem that continues to get people dancing. Number 1, A Fifth of Beethoven, Walter Murphy. A brilliant disco adaptation of a classical masterpiece that became an unforgettable hit, which 1976 one-hit wonder.
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6: Michigan Attorney General Dana Nessel filing a public enforcement lawsuit against Climax Solar owner Joshua Thompson and the financial institutions that finance people's purchases of these solar systems. Now, Climax Solar was based in Portage. They filed for bankruptcy and closed in 2024. Federal complaint alleges that the defendants took part in a deceptive financing scheme that impacted roughly 1,700 Michigan consumers and involved $81 million in finance transactions of in-home sales. Nessel says the scheme violates the Federal Consumer Fraud Protection Act, the Michigan Consumer Protection Act, and the Michigan Home Solicitation Sales Act. It's also alleged Climax Solar committed common law fraud and unjust enrichment. Lawsuit is seeking to stop the alleged unfair, deceptive, and abuse practices in residential solar sales and seller-arranged financing. I'm Michael Arney, WKZO News.
5: The Michigan News Network.
7: I'm Beth Fisher. The air quality alert in Michigan will remain in effect through noon on Saturday from those Canadian wildfires. Michigan Humane wants people to remember their pets while wildfire smoke blankets the area. Pets are just as susceptible to the effects from the smoke as humans. This means that walks should be avoided if possible, and time outside needs to be limited. Michigan Humane President and CEO Matt Pepper says their calls are significantly higher right now.
8: Combine that with the significant heat we've seen.

0: in the past few days. Our call load is just about double what it normally is, and I'm okay with that. My guys are running around. They've got their masks on. I'm really proud of them for fighting through this to make sure that no pet suffers.
1: He adds that you should monitor your pet for any signs that they're struggling with breathing or just not feeling right. President Donald Trump addressed the nation last night discussing alleged fraud and foreign interference in the 2020 election and pushing for stricter election laws. The president called out Michigan's election specifically. State Democratic Party Chair Curtis Hertel.
2: This was an FBI investigation that happened 6 years ago and uncovered very little.
1: As for the president's so-called Save America Act, Hertel says similar legislation has failed in states that have adopted it.
2: You know, this is an attempt to pass a piece of legislation that will make it harder for people to vote. That when you look at other states that have actually passed similar legislation, has actually kicked hundreds of thousands of legal residents off the rolls and made it impossible for them to vote.
1: Federal health officials are investigating shredded iceberg lettuce served at Taco Bell as the source of a multi-state outbreak of cyclosporiasis. More than 4,300 people in Michigan have gotten sick, and we continue to lead the country in cases. The FDA says over 1,600 people with confirmed cases reported eating at Taco Bell across five states. Tonight's Mega Millions jackpot is $672 million. I'm Beth Fisher for the Michigan News Network.
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7: Hot and smoky weather into the start of the weekend today. An air quality alert continues. Smoke should be dissipating some through the afternoon, with isolated showers and a high approaching 90. Clearing skies tonight with lows in the mid-70s. A cold front looks to bring a chance of showers and storms tomorrow. Possibly some more smoke with highs in the upper 80s. Staying seasonable into next week. Temperatures in the 80s with another round of rain from Monday into Tuesday. Tracking Southwest Michigan's weather, I'm Storm 2-8 meteorologist Scott Larson.
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0: Business Leaders for Michigan wants more jobs, higher personal income, and a healthy economy. That's the focus of Business Leaders for Michigan. And Jeff Donofrio, the CEO, has put together a study. And these leaders have decided that whoever the next governor is, they should focus on education, talent, and competitiveness. And if they don't, we're in trouble, because whatever the governor focuses on at the beginning of their tenure can define the next 4 to 8 years of activity, according to Business Leaders for Michigan. You got a chance to have a peek. You heard us talk to Christopher Swanson, by the way, the candidate for governor, a Democrat nomination he's seeking. There was no debate for him and Jocelyn Benson. He's the Genesee County Sheriff and an option if you're interested, but you didn't get to see him debate. You did get to see two debates for the GOP candidates, and Andrea Bightley found herself in the middle of one of them. She's the founder and principal of Bightley Communications in Lansing, a public affairs firm, and she worked very recently with Mayor Mike Duggan when his independent campaign was up and running. Thank you for joining us.
1: Thanks for having me.
0: I have your column in front of me here about the two debates, and you say it delivered chaos. At least that's what the headline writer says. I was curious to know first about your role in the Fox TV debate / TV show with Roop Raj, where you were kind of presented as an audience member when really your credentials were much more significant than that. Did you think maybe that they should have identified that, or what was the thinking behind just, you know, putting you up there? Obviously, the candidates knew who you were because they referred to you by name.
1: Sure. I can't speak for Fox 2's actual presentation, but I can tell you that Roop and I had a conversation beforehand, Roop Raj being the host of the moderator of the debate, about the importance of having good questions. And he assumed, and I believe correctly, that myself and some other folks that have worked in politics for many years would ask good questions and be comfortable doing so.
0: Yeah, I mean, sometimes there's a showbiz element to it where the questions are provided. But in the case of you and the other people, by the way, you were not just people who came in to watch the debate. You were your significant political heavyweights.
1: Sure. I mean, but I also am an undecided Michigan voter. So I think it's important to have everybody have the opportunity to ask questions of their candidates. And this was a really great opportunity to do so.
0: Interesting that you said you're undecided, because Jimmy Green, you'll hear it in an interview in a couple of minutes, but he was with us, and he said that he's still jilted by the Mike Duggan situation, and he's not ready to date yet, is the way he put it. Is that how you're feeling, too?
1: Well, I'm not entirely ready to date yet, but I'm sniffing around in the other candidates to see who is the best person for me to vote for. Having worked for an independent, I was lucky to see folks on both sides of the aisle a lot more than working on a normal Republican campaign. So I have to say that getting some opportunities to work more closely with labor was really interesting for me. I'm a dyed-in-the-wool Chamber of Commerce Republican, so it was really interesting for me to be able to work with folks in the labor community a whole lot more than I ever have before. So I am an undecided voter. I am trying to figure out who amongst the Republican crowd do I vote for, and then depending on how that works out, who amongst the general election crowd do I vote for.
0: Okay, so you're going to vote in the Republican primary then, it sounds like, even though...
1: It's the most likely outcome, yes.
0: Even though you would have obviously supported Mike Duggan in an independent fashion. And I think Christopher Swanson, the sheriff, told us he's hoping that maybe some of those Duggan voters and maybe some moderate Republicans might, you know, swing over his way for what it's worth. But let's go back to reality. And that is the three that you saw when and you were there in person or the next day in Grand Rapids. Do you want to give us a summary of, you know, which way you might be leaning and who may have disqualified themselves or what surprised you? It says chaos on your column.
1: I don't think anyone disqualified themselves. I think Mike Cox and Perry Johnson and John James all came with a fight ready to go in this debate. Now, did I necessarily want to see a fight? No. I really was hoping for more policy-specific conversations. I'd like each of them to present, you know, what they're going to do for education, similar to what business leaders from Michigan said we need to hear from these candidates. I want to hear education. I want to hear business development, how they're going to work with the MEDC. That was my question, actually, was how will you reform the Michigan Economic Development Corporation and work to put our footing back under us as far as jobs go?
0: Do you still talk to Mike Duggan at all?
1: Oh, all the time.
0: What do you think he's thinking now after he's seen how things have played out and seen these debates? Is he still happy with his decision?
1: He is. He is. I talked to him over the weekend, and he, for the first time in, I believe, 20-plus years, is having the opportunity to take a vacation. That is something that I know is top of mind for Mike Duggan right now. You know, between his time as county prosecutor, running the largest hospital system in Detroit, being the mayor of Michigan's largest city, there hasn't been much time for a vacation. So I know he's taking some family time for the first time in 20 years when he's not being distracted by running the city.
0: Did you think that John James went too far when he made this reference to slavery and Perry Johnson's age? Here's the audio.
2: But John James has also issues that he realizes in terms of the data centers. He has people donating to him for those data centers, the people building it. He can't very well look the other way.
3: Perry, I know when you were born, black people could still be bought and sold in this country, but no one owns me. I actually am a part of the HR 1137.
0: Kind of presuming he wrote that line ahead of time, aren't you?
1: Yeah, both candidates come in with pre-written talking points that they want to make sure they hit. We got a glimpse of that on Mike Cox's hand the other day, where he had written John James Made in China on his hand. And most candidates have a handful of phrases they want to say during a debate. And generally speaking, you're not allowed to bring in any notes, but you are provided with a notepad. So some candidates will come in, and while the others are giving their opening remarks, they will be jotting down those phrases on their notepad in pretty rapid succession. So they've got commentary ready to go. And that was an interesting one. I was a little surprised that John James went there, but he has really been taking it in the other debates. The other debates were basically everybody, you know, jump on John James, because he had not participated in previous debates with the other candidates on the Republican side. As Mike Cox said during the Fox 2 debate, there's a little bit of pent-up aggression that the other candidates have for John James. So I'm not surprised James came out swinging, especially against Perry Johnson, who's been running a lot of negative ads on television, on the internet. He did a full-page takeover on the Detroit News, hammering John James for his congressional record, for his donations, etc. So I'm not surprised that John James went full-throated on Perry Johnson.
0: Well, this is going to be some primary in August, and Andrea Bightley has a front-row seat. Thank you very much, and if you don't mind, we'll talk again soon. It's MPS through the AT&T microphones.
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10: I'm gonna live till I die. I'm gonna laugh instead of cry. I'm gonna take the town and turn it upside down. I'm gonna live. Live until I die.
0: Well, when you try to live in the state of Michigan, sometimes it can get tricky. What do I mean by that? Well, remember the Flint water crisis? Shaquille Myers does. She was talking to Andrew Abood about it on the Abood Law podcast. And where do we find Andrew Abood's podcast? Wherever you get your podcast, it's called the A-List Hour. And he interviews people like attorneys and lobbyists and elected officials and golf professionals and sports heroes and radio hosts. He even did a long-form interview with me. If you want to hear me examined and cross-examined by the super attorney Andrew Abood, go to the A-List Hour. Here's what Shaquilla was talking about.
11: I'm working for the senator from Flint. The leader is Jim Ananick. He represents Flint, Michigan. He's drinking the water. And we immediately know there's a problem, right? Because he's getting sick. His neighbors are sick. The water smells. I think it kind of ruins Snyder's, well, not kind of, it did ruin his legacy, because they ignored people for so long. They ignored the people that were living there and would not listen. And again, had it not been the work of like Dr. Mona and other people who actively exposed what happened, they would have continued to deny it.
12: And we I think for the most part, we've fixed the water problem, right?
11: The pipes have been completely replaced in Flint. Governor Whitmer completed that. It was not completed before, but it was a you know, years long process.
12: But the litigation is still going.
11: The litigation might still be going.
0: Mona Atisha has been on this program. So has Jim Ananick over the years. Okay. If you're going to live a long, long time, I hope you do. But you still might not really understand what's out there. Just think of how much more we know about space than we did before. Human beings, I mean, who used to look up at the moon and say, wow, it's made of green cheese. Or is that Mars? I forget. Anyway, that's all bollocks now as we know. But we still can't really get our heads around the vastness of what we look at when we peer into the romantic stars at night, can we?
13: How vast is the universe? Everything you think you know about the size of the universe is wrong. Not because someone lied to you, but because your brain was never built to understand distances this large. It was built to survive on one tiny planet, to find food, avoid danger, recognize faces, and make sense of things close enough to touch. So when someone says the universe is vast, your mind quietly shrinks it into something comfortable. But the real scale is almost cruel. Imagine cutting a tiny square out of the night sky, no bigger than your thumbnail. Now imagine that square is not darkness at all. It is a locked door. Behind it are thousands of galaxies. Not stars, galaxies. Each one carrying billions of suns, hidden planets, ancient black holes, and worlds so distant they may exist forever beyond human sight. Now let's measure the universe using the fastest crewed aircraft ever flown on Earth, the X-15 rocket plane. At full speed, it could travel about 7,274 kilometers per hour. That is faster than a bullet, faster than any passenger jet ever built, fast enough to cross Earth in less than 2 hours. Now aim it at the moon. At that speed, reaching the moon would take about 2.2 days. That still feels possible. Now aim it at the sun. The trip would take about 2.3 years. To Pluto, drifting in the frozen outer darkness of our solar system, it would take about 93 years. A human lifetime just to reach the edge of our own backyard. And we still have not left the solar system. Now, zoom out. Our sun is just one star inside the Milky Way, a galaxy containing hundreds of billions of stars. To cross the Milky Way in the fastest aircraft ever flown on Earth would take about 14.8 billion years. That is longer than the current age of the universe. Think about that. Even if the X-15 had started flying across the Milky Way at the moment of the Big Bang, it still would not have crossed our galaxy today. And the Milky Way is only one galaxy. Our nearest major galactic neighbor, Andromeda, is about 2.5 million light years away. At X-15 speed, reaching it would take roughly 371 billion years. Not million, billion. That is more than 26 times older than the universe itself. And Andromeda is considered close. Beyond it, galaxies gather into clusters. Clusters gather into superclusters. Superclusters stretch into cosmic filaments, gigantic rivers of galaxies flowing through the dark. Between them are voids so enormous that entire galaxies could disappear inside them and barely matter. Now, pull back again, farther than imagination wants to go. The observable universe is about 93 billion light years across. If you tried to cross it in the fastest crewed aircraft ever flown, the journey would take about 13.8 quadrillion years. That is 13 trillion 800 billion years. And here is the part that breaks the mind. The observable universe is not the whole universe. It is only the part whose light has had enough time to reach us. Beyond that horizon, space almost certainly continues. Maybe for billions of times farther. Maybe forever. There may be galaxies so distant their light will never reach Earth. Stars that will burn and die unseen. Planets with oceans, storms, mountains, and maybe even life forever outside the reach of human eyes. The universe is not just bigger than we imagine. It may be bigger than we are capable of imagining. And yet somehow, on one small planet, around one ordinary star, inside one galaxy among trillions, atoms arranged themselves into minds that can understand what they are seeing. We are not the center of the universe. We are not even close. But for one brief moment in cosmic time, the universe became aware of itself through us. If this gave you chills, follow...
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17: Michigan Ag Now. This is your midday report, and I'm Rusty Halverson. House Republican leaders have abandoned a larger proposal and instead opted to include President Donald Trump's $11.1 billion farm aid request in next week's reconciliation package. The budget resolution is expected to reach the House floor next week, giving Republican leadership additional time to secure support for the broader package, which includes farm aid, funding for the Pentagon, and the SAVE Act. Momentum is building to get the proposal across the finish line before Congress adjourns for its September recess. House Ag Committee Chair G.T. Thompson visited the White House this week with other committee chairs shortly before lawmakers scaled back their farm aid proposal. USDA estimated in its May farm sector income forecast that government payments will account for 29% of net farm income in 2026. Trump's proposed $11 billion package could increase that share to roughly 35%.
18: They say if a local business can make it beyond the first 10 years, they must be doing something right. How about a company that's been in business for 70 years? Well, Bartholomew Heating and Cooling has been doing exactly that.
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17: Corn prices in Europe have been moving sharply higher once again this week, trading to three-year highs on most active futures in the process. France is currently grappling with severe, widespread heat waves and extreme drought that are heavily stressing agricultural regions. Ben Brown is a senior research associate with the Food and Agricultural Policy Research Institute at the University of Missouri. He was a guest of the Northern Crops Institute for a marketing webinar this week.
22: When it comes to French corn production, you know, the EU is the fourth largest producer of corn in the world at about 5% of global corn production. Within that, France is about 21% of EU corn production. So, you know, there you got to keep all this in perspective when we think about the size of the corn crop. But France is the largest corn producer within the European bloc. Nearly a quarter to a third of the French corn exports do go to their southern neighbor, Spain. Which is important because when we think about, you know, where Spain gets their imports, you know, a lot of their imports are dominated by the French, but also include Brazil, Argentina, Ukraine, and the U.S., which last year the U.S. was the largest source of Spanish corn. And I think it could be again this year, given some of the challenges that we see in France. And so something to be aware of is the production issues in the European Union. You know, I think there's enough corn in the global market, at least of right now, to fill that void.
17: That's Ben Brown with FAPRI. Brazil, the top global competitor to U.S. corn and soybeans, just wrapped up another big harvest, but the next crop will be planted against some strong market and weather headwinds.
2: Dr. Michael Cordonier, president of Soybean and Corn Advisor in Illinois, calls it a perfect storm of problems.
3: You got the fertilizer issue, then you got high fuel costs and low commodity prices. And in Brazil, they got an additional problem U.S. farmers don't have, and that's a lack of credit for production loans and high interest rates. The prime rate in Brazil is 15%.
2: He says there's another concern.
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16: Expanded attacks in the Middle East. I'm Lisa Brady, Fox News. Iran firing missiles at Gulf neighbors after a sixth night of U.S. airstrikes, now hitting key infrastructure, not just weapons locations.
23: We are finally seeing in real time what President Trump was briefed about in the Situation Room a couple days ago when he had the national security team there to try to figure out next steps to deal with the Iranians. The next step here is bombing bridges and roads, hoping to isolate the IRGC from resupplying the key to the Strait of Hormuz, Bandar Abbas.
16: Fox's Peter Ducey at the White House. Iran threatening to close a different strait with help from a terror proxy, the Houthis in Yemen. An election pledge from the head of Homeland Security.
24: States must do their part to secure our election systems, and we stand by to help.
16: Secretary Mark Wayne Mullen just announcing some security steps will be mandatory for states to get federal funding. As the president continues to question election integrity, Democrats accuse him of trying to undermine the midterms. Just getting word of a strong earthquake near the coast of southern Mexico, which borders Guatemala. Preliminary magnitude 7.3, prompting a tsunami warning. Reports of buildings shaking in Guatemala, but no immediate reports of injuries. More than 500 wildfires in Canada still impacting U.S. air quality from the Midwest to the East Coast.
25: The smoke is still hanging over Cleveland. In fact, many people say it's even worse today compared to yesterday. And the smell is different, too. It's a bit more industrial now, less like a campfire.
16: Fox Weather's Katie Byrne.
25: On Thursday, Detroit and Minneapolis recorded some of the worst air quality levels in the world. As the air quality drops, more people are reaching for masks before they head outside.
16: More than 100 million Americans in 15 states under air quality alerts. Older adults, children, and people with breathing problems considered most vulnerable. 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
16: The specific source of an ongoing outbreak involving a parasite remains under investigation, but one man is already suing in Ohio.
27: A Columbus law firm has filed a federal lawsuit against the owners of a Cleveland-area Taco Bell restaurant, claiming their client, Mohammed Ayad, was sickened June 23rd from the cyclospora outbreak caused by a parasite that's linked to explosive diarrhea. Federal regulators are looking at shredded lettuce supplied to Taco Bell restaurants in Ohio, Indiana, Kentucky, Michigan, and West Virginia as the apparent source of the outbreak. The fast food chain has removed the lettuce from restaurants out of an abundance of caution. Ayad's attorney saying he missed 2 weeks of work and is still recovering. He's seeking damages.
16: Fox's Jeff Manasso, damages for lost wages, other expenses, and emotional distress. Federal health officials say it's not clear yet if the same lettuce is also tied to cases in many other states. A deadly shootout in Florida leaves two sheriff's deputies wounded south of Tampa.
28: Hillsborough County Sheriff Chad Cronister says a woman reported being bound and gagged overnight by her boyfriend, Chad Demikowski. She says she woke up and found she'd been unbound, told Demakowski she had an appointment to get to, and went to the sheriff's department, told them what happened. Deputies responded to the home, conducted surveillance using a drone, and once Demakowski had left and moved to a parking lot, they confronted him. Demakowski shot and wounded two deputies when a third deputy engaged him.
1: He sees our suspect firing on the second deputy. He opens fire, returns fire, striking the suspect multiple times. Our two deputy sheriffs were medevaced to Tampa General Hospital.
28: That suspect, Demakowski, was killed.
16: Fox's Jessica Rosenthal. Stocks are lower as oil prices rise. U.S. crude getting back over $81 a barrel as fighting with Iran intensifies. The Dow's down 133. The NASDAQ down 323. I'm Lisa Brady, Fox News.
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4: The family of 44-year-old Nathan Dennis is offering a $2,500 reward for information that helps find him. And he's homeless. He's not been in contact with his family or his friends since April 19th when he was in the Otsego and Plainwell area. Michigan State Police and his family say it's highly unusual for him to disappear. His relatives say they're concerned for his safety. Tips can be called in to Michigan State Police or to Silent Observer. Kalamazoo native Tico Duckett will be inducted in the Michigan State University Athletics Hall of Fame. Duckett played football at Kalamazoo Loynorex High School, and he rushed for more than 1,000 yards in three seasons at MSU. He's one of just three Spartans to rush for more than 4,000 career yards. He's also a track star at Michigan State. He finished fifth in the 55-meter, sixth in the 100-meter dash at the Big Ten Indoor Championships in 1989. I'm Michael Arney, WKZO News.

0: Welcome in Friday edition, Clay and Buck. We got a lot to dive into with you. Just off the top, FYI, Stephen Miller, Deputy Chief of Staff, one of, I would say, probably the three most powerful people working inside of the White House that is not an elected official. He will join us at 12:45 at the bottom of this hour to discuss many different topics currently at the top of the agenda in the Trump White House. So just put that on your radar. May also discuss Bloodsport, Karate Kid, and others of his favorite movies. He's been coming on for years now. But Buck, I think pretty clearly right off the top here, the Trump speech last night at 9 p.m. Eastern, about 25 minutes, laid out two things that I thought were the most significant. And then we will kind of break down what we think the significance of these two assertions from him were. First of all, he said that 220 million voter files have been hacked by China. This is cut four. Listen.
1: Over a period of years, starting during the 2020 election cycle, the People's Republic of China carried out what is believed to be the largest compromise of election data in history, resulting in China's illicit acquisition of 220 million U.S. voter files. That information includes names, addresses, phone numbers, political party preferences, and other sensitive data that would be needed to register to vote and engage in other nefarious activities, which is exactly what was happening. This data loss presents an unprecedented election security nightmare.
0: Okay, one cut there. The second part that I thought was the most significant, Buck, and I'm curious if you would sign off on this. Let's hear it from President Trump. He says 278,000 that we know of non-citizens are registered voters in our federal elections. That's cut 12.
1: To reveal just how vulnerable our elections continue to be, we are releasing the results of a stunning investigation by the Department of Homeland Security. According to the DHS review, state voter rolls and public records, they identified approximately 278,000 non-citizens who are registered to vote in federal elections. Since Democrat states refuse to share their voter files, the real number is actually much higher than that.
0: Okay, one more. Mark Wayne Mullen, DHS Secretary, earlier today, I believe, he said, yes, that is true, and these numbers come from just four states, California, New Jersey, Nevada, and Pennsylvania. Cut one.
2: 250,000 non-citizens registered to vote in just four states. Mind you, we have 46 other states. In just four states, we've identified 250,000 non-citizens registered to vote in California, in Pennsylvania, New Jersey, and Nevada. We also worked with proactive states to identify 28,000 non-citizens on their voter rolls, plus 400,000 individuals that are still registered to vote that are deceased.
0: Okay. Buck, this speech last night, like I said, 25 minutes. I would almost guarantee you that the same people who told you, as we discussed yesterday, that $100,000 spent on Facebook ads rigged the election for Russia, and we had to treat Russia collusion as the most important story in all of the country in 2016, and the Comey report and everything else associated with it, they will all tell you that everything Trump said last night is either a lie or it is not important. And we've got some cuts on that. But what was your reaction to last night? Did anything other than those kind of points that we just played jump out to you?
3: Well, I have more questions as a result of the information that was shared last night. I think it's important for people to know the scale of, first of all, the vulnerabilities in our elections. I'm glad the president shared that information publicly. But, for example, on the issue of journalists getting paid to write stories, getting paid by China to write stories, okay, who I want to know who. If you're telling me that there are journalists that received money, that received money in order to write negative stories about the... Now, you could say whether that's legal or not. I think it is probably legal, but the point is, all right, if you have this information, let's know this information. And then on the issue of the people who are illegals who are registered to vote, or foreigners basically who are registered to vote, are they voting? If they are voting, tell us about the voting.
0: Yeah.
3: If they are voting, why can't we catch them voting? I mean, so this is the thing. He's laid out this information, and a lot of it is, oh my gosh, there are vulnerabilities. Okay, are the vulnerabilities being exploited, though, is the next step. And I need to know if they have that information or not. Because that's obviously the most critical thing is whether they're actually acting on this, right? It's one thing to say a lot of people could be voting illegally. Are they voting illegally?
0: Yeah.
3: And the Chinese influence operation against us, of course they're doing it. Look, for Trump, this is all, I get it. It's all very personal because of the Russia collusion lie. The whole thing was absurd. So he's pointing out, look, of course the Chinese want sleepy Joe Biden instead of me, and they were running influence operations and stuff. But for anyone who's saying, no, Buck, this is really important, is anybody going to jail over anything he said last night? Is one single person going to be prosecuted for all of the stuff that he talked about last night? I would say, no, I don't think so. And if that's the case, I would want to know why.
0: I would echo that. I would also say, even go to prison or any of that, are we just going to get any charges associated with this? And I also, the part that I thought was tenuous is, hey, our voting machines can be hacked. There has been a lot of discussion about that in the past. If the voting machines can be hacked, there have been tons of lawsuits associated with this. We need to have way more information about what could happen for voting machines. And in particular, he cited Maduro in Venezuela, which may be a particularly unique situation there. But I do think, in general, this was different than what I thought President Trump might say, because he didn't focus so much on 2020. It was more looking forward prospectively. And this is where I do think Trump has a little bit of opportunity here. I don't think President Trump cares that desperately about what happens in the midterm. Again, he's going to campaign hard. He's going to work hard to try to keep the House and the Senate. But I think President Trump is super frustrated with the lack of things done by the Republican House and the Republican Senate. And I think on some level he has resigned himself to, he is going to be able to do more things through executive order than he's going to be able to do through Congress passing anything. And we've almost reached the point, Buck, the Senate goes on recess for like 2 weeks in August. I mean, they're about to shut down, and then they're not going to pass anything during the actual season of the campaigning season, right? So I just feel like, to a large extent, congressional action is finished. And that might be a pessimistic take, but I feel like Trump isn't that motivated, because I was watching MSNBC and their headline is, yeah, Trump is terrified that he's going to lose Congress. I don't think he's actually that. I mean, he's already been prosecuted,
3: not,
0: and the threats that he's faced in the past, like, this is a small one.
3: Trump has been shot. He's not terrified of the,
0: yes,
3: Republican Congress. He'll be okay. Like, that's a desperate... A desperate plea for viewers and attention from MSNBC or CNN or whatever. But Clay, for example, because anyone is saying, well, why are you talking about the people that might be prosecuted or, at least, and by the way, maybe consequences, not just prosecution, for example, getting fired. Trump said, we didn't play nine yet, did we?
0: No.
3: Okay. Trump said last night the following. I want you to listen to this and we'll talk about it. Play nine.
1: One email among intelligence analysts admitted that they had, quote, deliberately massaged the presidential daily briefing to withhold information regarding Chinese activities related to the election. Another official inside the FBI wrote that she was running, quote, a shadow government, unquote, to keep intelligence about China's election meddling from becoming known and to keep it away from the honorable press. Other officials who witnessed such efforts perceived the motivations to be blatantly political.
3: Okay. Have those people been fired? Maybe the answer is yes. Maybe. But if the answer is yes, why wouldn't they tell us that? This is the part of this where I'm frustrated. Because people, there's a lot of like, but the bureaucracy works against Trump. And you know, the swamp is thick and deep and it's mean to him. And yeah, we get all that. He's the president. He's halfway through his second term. If not now, when? You know, I mean, people, we got to start to ask for the order here, so to speak. We got to start saying, you know, whether it's on deportations or it's on a whole range of things. If this stuff doesn't happen, when is it supposed to happen? In Trump's third term? By the way, that's a joke. It's not happening. When is it going to get done? So I do think that there's a little bit of, okay, we had this speech last night. Yes, it maybe is another important thing for passing the Save America Act. I mean, I understand why he did it, but I just felt like there were a lot of things that were left open-ended. By the way, is he saying that the 2020 election, because of this, was it stolen because of China? Is that now is that what people are supposed to think, that China stole the 2020 election? If it wasn't China, then, well, you're in charge of the government, so tell us what happened.
0: I think all that's very valid. And my biggest takeaway...
3: Does anyone not see... By the way, light me up. If you think that... Explain to me how that's wrong. Like, I want someone out there to tell me, what am I missing here?
0: I think one of the challenges that we are going to face is no one is going to write about this at the New York Times, at the Washington Post, probably at the Wall Street Journal. And you can say, so what, Clay? A lot of the ability to chase stories comes from there being a motivation to chase stories. Well, let me just put it to you this way, Buck. What written outlet is the equivalent of the New York Times or the Washington Post on the right? If you're listening to me right now and you are a multi-billionaire and you are thinking, hey, I want to impact how the political discourse happens in this country, go hire 1,000 really committed right-leaning journalists and give them full rein to pursue scandal stories like the New York Times and the Washington Post do, and we may start to have a little bit of an equal playing field. People will point to Fox News. Fox News is a huge audience. Fox News does not do investigative journalism, by and large, as a television network, like the New York Times and the Washington Post do. My point on this, Buck, is if this were a Democrat president, they would hand over all these files, and we would see front page stories in the New York Times and the Washington Post for months unpacking all of these files, like we saw with Russia collusion. And I know producer Greg got a list of everybody already at all these networks saying this is not a story, there's nothing here. My concern, Buck, is even if they're dead to rights, the New York Post is probably the best example because they did the Hunter Biden laptop story really well with our friend Miranda Devine. The New York Post nowhere near as big as the Washington Post or the New York Times. You got to have deep dives into all of this to prove it in some way, and I feel like there's not anybody out there to do it.
3: Well, the other part of this, Clay, or maybe this is just a guiding principle that I'm approaching all of this with today. Hopefully I do this in general. It's no longer just asking questions time. It's give us the answers time. And last night there was a lot of important information, but it did beg certain questions.
0: I want to know why. Charges. Bring charges now. If this is true.
3: What are we waiting for here? If this is going on, and also if there are journalists, why can't we know who the journalist is? He can declassify that. Journalists taking money from China, let's know who it is. If there are journalists taking money from China to interfere in a presidential election, let us know who they are. If there are illegals who are registered in hundreds of thousands, are we just not able to catch a single one of them voting illegally? Not one?
0: Well, I would think the mere registration would be a crime. I would think that being registered as a non-citizen, if it's not, I don't have the federal statutes in front of me right now, but being registered as a non-citizen to vote should be a crime.
3: Because of voter registration and a lot of DMVs, there's a lot of mistakes that are actually made. And people, because they can get driver's licenses in some states, also register to vote in some states, you know, because they kind of.
0: But I would argue that should be a crime. Like, I mean, if you, even if it's unintentional, if you know whether you're a citizen or not, like, but yes, that is one of the goals. I mean, we got so much we can unpack. Let's come back and we'll continue to talk about all of this. But I think the key question you asked is, will there be any charges brought based on anything that President Trump said last night? I'm not even asking for convictions. I'm just asking for charges. Some are great for a lot of things. Outdoor grilling, one of them. 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

0: Welcome back in here to Clay and Buck on this lovely Friday. We've got some talkbacks coming in, some calls on President Trump's speech last night. Larry, who listens on WOAI in San Antonio, Texas. This is G. Hit it.
1: Buck, thank you so much for being right on this morning after the speech last night. You did a wonderful job explaining everything and had the exact same questions I did. Thank you again for your insight and your intelligence.
0: That's very kind.
2: That's a nice start.
0: I love Larry. Larry, my second cousin from San Antonio. But Clay, the other side of the coin, John from Cincinnati, listens on KRC Radio. Play it.
3: Buck, if you're trying to get uninvited to this year's White House Christmas party, pretty sure it might be working.
0: Yeah, I don't think I'm going anyway.
2: To be fair, I don't think we've gotten a Christmas invite.
0: That's what I'm saying. I don't think that was in the cards. We could ask Stephen Miller about that one later. But it's just obvious. It's the truth, and I think that people lying down and pretending like none of this needs to be answered is silly.
2: More than four decades ago, a rabbi in New Jersey formed a nonprofit to help the Jewish population in Israel called the International Fellowship of Christians and Jews. It's created a powerful bond between both countries and the religious faiths popular in both countries, the Christians and the Jews. And the innovative work of the IFCJ allows them to respond quickly when Israeli residents were attacked by Hamas terrorists several years ago. The IFCJ immediately jumped into action with aid and resources. Today, they're responding to immediate needs in northern Israel, where residents have been subject to sporadic missile and drone attacks. I saw that situation on the ground myself in the north a couple of years ago in those same exact communities. To establish your unity with Israel, go online to flagpinifcj.org. flagpinifcj.org.
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1: 18-year-old Cartier Pascal has been convicted by a jury of attempted murder and weapons charges for shooting a victim five times on the southeast side of Grand Rapids. Now, he was 16 at the time of the crime. He represented himself in the case. Pascal is still facing charges in the murder of 15-year-old Emiler Penn, who was shot when he was playing football with friends on the southeast side of the city. He's due in court later this year in that case. One man dead, another in the Kalamazoo County Jail. Happened after a stabbing just after 2 a.m. Thursday in Oshtemo Township. Kalamazoo County Sheriff's Office responding to Mount Royal Drive north of West KL Avenue. They found a 34-year-old man who had been stabbed. He died after he was rushed to a hospital. 27-year-old suspect was arrested. Deputies have not said if the two knew each other or what led to the stabbing. No names have yet been released. In the WKZO Newsroom, I'm Michael Arney.
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3: I'm Beth Fisher. An air quality alert remains in effect for Michigan through noon on Saturday. Detroit city officials call the air quality dangerous and ask people to take it seriously. Here's chief medical executive for the city, Dr. Robert Dunn.
4: We have already seen some uptick in respiratory complaints across the city in terms of our EMS response and the reports from hospitals in their walk-in cases. And most of the cases have been in people who have had some pre-existing disease, particularly pre-existing lung disease. So this is something that for everyone to take seriously.
3: Masks are available for free at several Detroit

0: rec centers. Masks are also being distributed along DDOT stops. The city has also canceled all outdoor programming today and tomorrow. That includes the DPD and DFD Fun Day at Palmer Park. Smoke from Canadian wildfires is affecting businesses all over Michigan. In Traverse City, Bry's Estate and Winery on Old Mission Peninsula had their guests go inside their tasting room on Thursday, according to President and CEO Patrick Bry's.
1: So the winery, we did have to pull our operations inside yesterday, which this time of year, we have so many visitors coming to see us. We have limited inside space, so we're making it work, but we have, of course, we're paying attention to what's best for everyone's health, including our staff.
0: Bryce says a lot of events have been canceled outdoors, and he hopes we can move past this quickly. He says the smoke has not hurt the grapes, but says it could if it goes on for several weeks. An Oakland County man who told police he shot his fiance while cleaning his gun has been found guilty of first-degree murder. The Oakland County Prosecutor's Office says a jury found 23-year-old Michael Webb guilty yesterday after a three-day trial. Prosecutors say Webb shot Rachel Wooten in their Highland Township home more than a year ago. I'm Beth Fisher for the Michigan News Network.
2: After avoiding debates for months, John James just made it clear why. When questioned by Perry Johnson about his support for the reviled killswitch mandate and being funded by data center developers, John James strangely replied,
3: "I know when you were born, black people could still be bought and sold in this country, but no one owns me."
2: Huh? John James went right to the Democrat strategy of playing the race card. John James is no conservative. He's a lying liberal. John James as governor? Terrifying thought. 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
4: I'm Perry Johnson, and I approve this message. 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
9: Dangerous air quality continues across West Michigan as an air quality alert has been extended through Saturday. There are signs of improvement, though, this afternoon. Thanks to a breezy southwest wind, some of that smoke could be kicked up back to the northeast, paving the way for some breaks of sunshine. High temperatures reaching the upper 80s this afternoon. Clearing sticks with us for the first half of the day on Saturday with a chance for showers and thunderstorms. Wildfire smoke, though, makes a return at night. Tracking West Michigan's weather, I'm Storm Team 8 meteorologist Sarah Flynn.
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12: So now you know the rest of the story.
13: Several times didn't win, but they didn't run. And then I'm a songwriter, and then I write my own books. And then I suppose my transparency, I wouldn't lie to the people and I wouldn't deceive the people like we're being deceived right now.
14: All right. So is that a man pretending to be a woman, or is that just the deepest voiced woman in the history, or is Ashley a name for a man? I've got like eight different questions.
15: I did know a guy named Ashley growing up, actually. Just that is a thing.
14: That's what I'm saying. So I saw the video and I thought it was a woman, But was I deceived? Do we know what Ashley Webb's background is? Is this entire question considered to be reprehensible by me to be asking? Does the team in New York have any background checks? Do I need to go into Grok and see what they say about Ashley Webb? That is a, there are a lot of kooks in the Democrat Party right now. And Ashley Webb, Senate candidate in Maine, tell me about him or her. It's not a good sign. I probably, when you're running from, maybe it is a good sign for Democrats now, where you remember back in the day, Buck, they probably would execute the person for doing this today. But do you remember the Pat Saturday Night Live skits where Pat was like, you couldn't tell if Pat was male or female, and it was played for laughs? I mean, if you tried to do that today, then you would get utterly eviscerated. I thought this was a woman. And let's see what Grok says when I put this in. But this is among the contenders that are trying to run against against right now, Susan Collins. Oh, okay. She is, I don't even know what this means. She is a transgender intersex woman from Farmington, Maine, running for the Democrat nomination. She has described herself this way on her campaign site. I don't know even what that means.
16: Wait,
14: what
16: you didn't it? You didn't really you didn't know that that was a trans person, or you
14: well,
16: knew?
14: I just saw the video and listened to it, like, and I thought it was just a crazy chick, but and maybe it's a crazy man. What is intersex?
16: That is the trans person that fooled you, the one that was on the thing.
14: Well, I was watching on my phone. I was doing prep this morning. I was watching on my phone. The answer was crazy.
16: If you were in the Navy, your buddies would have to watch you during shore leave. Make sure you don't get into trouble, buddy. And you're, you know,
14: yeah, by the way, what does intersex mean? Do you know what that is?
16: Intersex?
14: Yeah.
16: Yeah.
14: What does that mean? I honestly
16: don't
14: know. It
16: means you're neither male nor female.
14: So what is it? Wait, but how an intersex?
16: Are you talking about a hermaphrodite? There's what they used to call hermaphrodite, which I think now people refer to as intersex, which is when you have the male and female genitalia, both of them. Is that what this individual is?
14: I'm reading from Grok. I'm trying to decipher this this person. She is a transgender and intersex woman. So I don't understand what that means. And I feel like you have to have a PhD to even figure this out. Transgender and intersex woman. So is this a man pretending to be a woman, but might have sex organs of both? Oh, this is the Democrat part. This is what we've ended up in. I can't even figure out who they're running. So this is one of the contenders. I don't think this person would do very well against Susan Collins. I think a lot of Maine voters would. This is not. Remember, maybe my transdar is off, Buck, because the last time I had this conversation, I thought that the Maine Senate candidate was actually a man pretending to be a woman, and it was just a woman. So, if I remember correctly, that is
16: I'm right. I nailed intersex is a hermaphrodite, but they don't like that term.
14: Well, is that an offensive term now? I know what a hermaphrodite is.
16: It's very unpopular with the hermaphrodite community, so you're supposed to say intersex now.
14: Are we ever going to stop redefining words? Like, I can't even keep up with what is permissible to say and what is impermissible to say and what is offensive and what is not offensive. And I do feel like we're starting to punch back against this, but can we just freeze language and just say, hey, this is, you know, baseball? I don't know if you know this. They decided that disabled list was too offensive, so they changed it to the injured list.
16: They should have called it the differently abled list.
14: Differently. I mean, a DL, they decided the disabled list was offensive, so they went back to calling it the injured list because disabled implies we got to go. Because
16: we got the White House, Stephen Miller going to join us, so I'm going to hop in here with Rapid Radios. 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

0: Welcome back in here to Clay and Buck. Stephen Miller of the Trump White House, where he is Deputy Chief of Staff, Senior Advisor, just running all kinds of things there. Mr. Miller, great to have you back, sir.
1: Thank you. Great to be here. And great bumper music, by the way. I love that.
0: Thank you. And that is a classic. We also we celebrate all Van Halen, even some of the weaker later Van Halen stuff. So tell me this, Stephen, because we've sort of a lot of our people right now listening, they watched last night. They're up on what the president said. To the degree you can, what is the next step, the next stage? He laid out a lot of Chinese meddling in the election. He laid out a lot of illegals who are registered. Are we going to purge those illegals? Are people going to be taken off the rolls? Are some going to be prosecuted? Like, what are the action items now that follow that White House speech by the president last night?
1: Yes, well, this is, again, why the passage of the Save America Act is existential for the country. Let's take a few of the different issues that you raised. So there were so many astonishing and staggering revelations in the president's speech last night, more than we have time to get through here. But starting with the China piece. So what the president, and it's all online, whitehouse.gov, you can go look at it. What the president disclosed last night were years of intelligence reports that were kept hidden, not only from the American people, but by the deep state, from the president, documenting an explicit Chinese state policy of interfering in U.S. elections in order to hurt President Trump and help President Trump's political opponents. This was an official goal of the Chinese Communist Party. If you know anything about the CCP, you know that they are a highly competent organization. Right. This is not like saying that we found out that the government of Eritrea decided to meddle in our elections. That would be bad. Wouldn't like it. But the CCP has extraordinary technological capabilities and extraordinary resources to achieve its ends and objectives. And as part of that, they were able to illegally steal and obtain tens of millions of America's voter records, which of course can be used in all manner of ways to interfere in the count of any number of different elections. Because once you have voters' information, once you have their DOBs, you have where they live, you have their signatures, we have that information, of course, it's very easy to create artificial voting records. These same intelligence documents also showed that the kinds of election hardware for digital voting, the counting systems that we use in America, are easily hackable and they can be hacked without leaving a trace. So imagine just combining those two facts, right, in your mind. You have a powerful state actor trying to interfere in your elections, and you have election software that is easily exploitable. Right? These are incredibly, deeply alarming facts. And then on the point about illegal aliens, so DHS has found, just in a cursory examination, a quarter million non-citizens who are on our federal election rolls. And that doesn't include all of the blue state registrations because blue states have refused to turn over their voter files. So California, New York, Illinois, et cetera, haven't shared any voting systems or voting records. But you put all this together and what you have, oh, one other important point is the fact that the FBI uncovered a election rigging scheme in Michigan in 2020, and again, concealed it from the president, and the Biden administration buried it. So, in other words, it's what we talk about all the time, right? The idea that an NGO is paying foot soldiers to fraudulently fill out ballots to change the count was actually happening in the middle of the election season, and it was killed and buried and kept from the American people. And of course, if that kind of thing is happening in one place, it's happening everywhere there's a Democrat machine. Bottom line is that the U.S. election system is the most unsecure election system in the world. The question isn't how could you penetrate it? The question is, could you ever have enough time in a day to list the different ways that you could penetrate it? There's a post on X that's going viral right now where a customer, this is a real thing, a customer at the Olive Garden was setting a question to Olive Garden management asking if they're all you can eat summer pass could be shared with their family members. And the Olive Garden corporate replied, and they said, no, your card has a barcode that relates solely to you, and you must present a photo ID with your all-you-can-eat pasta pass in order to access all-you-can-eat pasta. So we've reached the point as a society where access to fettuccine at Olive Garden is vastly more secure than deciding who is commander-in-chief of the country.
2: I love that analogy.
0: Alfredo is delicious, to be fair, and people can go pretty heavy on it.
1: I'm not making light of that, and good to Olive Garden for doing so.
2: Yeah, look, I mean, I think it goes to what a lot of people out there are frustrated by, which is the credit card companies. If somebody uses your credit card, or even maybe if your wife uses a credit card in the way that maybe she hasn't in the past, they will immediately contact you. They can see when there is an aberrant result with that. You just used, as an example, the Olive Garden. The Save America Act, this audience, as with most of America, overwhelmingly is in favor of it passing. But if it is not going to pass, unfortunately, are there ways to prosecute individuals associated with what the president laid out last night through the executive branch? Should we expect something in that direction?
1: Yes. I mean, basically what you're left with at that point in time is having to individually infiltrate and investigate schemes to rig elections. So the challenge just becomes one of scale. And again, you guys know this as well as anybody. The entire FBI has 11,000 special agents. And, you know, like the New York City Police Department has 33,000 police officers. So the whole FBI with all this missions, you know, counterterrorism, counter-drug, counter-espionage, so on and so forth, right, has 11,000 people for the whole country. So when you're talking about schemes in Detroit and Los Angeles and Manhattan and so on and so forth, the resources to interrupt and investigate every single NGO worker, every single union worker, every single individual who might be engaging in illicit ballot harvesting, signature forging, anything of that nature is vast. But yes, to answer your question, we are developing plans as we speak. I've been in more than a few meetings about it to make sure that as we head into the election season, that our federal law enforcement is prepared to the greatest extent of their ability to identify and disrupt these schemes. But ultimately, you have to have a national secure election infrastructure.
0: We're talking to Stephen Miller, Deputy White House Chief of Staff for President Donald Trump. Stephen, got to ask you about what's coming for deportation operations, and this is critical to people who voted for Trump in 2024. It's one of the core promises. How do you view what's gone on so far, and what should people be prepared for going forward?
1: Well, great question. So, look, the good news for you and your listening audience is that the daily deportation rate right now is the highest it's been since we've been in office. And the men and women ICE deserve enormous credit for continuing to get those numbers up. In addition, the administration is severely cracking down on the CDL, that's the commercial driver's license fraud. So I think it's probably a good estimate about a third of the nation's CDLs, commercial driver's licenses, have been issued to illegal aliens. And so you have this massive public safety issue. We've begun the process. It's also a job theft issue, of course, too. But we've begun the process of identifying the firms, the contractors that are engaged in this criminal activity, and you're going to begin to see a very severe crackdown. The early reports I've gotten on that are very promising. And then we also have begun in earnest implementing our banking integrity measures. So you may remember President Trump signed an executive order a few weeks ago saying that we are not going to allow illegal aliens to use banking services in this country. You know, contrary to popular perception, you know, the stupid phrase about illegal aliens living in the shadows. Illegal aliens don't live in the shadows. Illegal aliens have credit cards, they have bank accounts, and they're paid with direct deposit. So illegal aliens fully participate in the commercial systems, the financial systems of America. Shutting that down is a massive engine for deportation. And so the Treasury Department just issued new guidance to financial institutions, to banks. And so The next step in this process is us meeting individually with banks and financial institutions on cooperating with us to remove illegal aliens from the banking system. Once illegal aliens lose their access to capital, that is going to, again, be a major driver of self-deportation. These are examples of a few of the things that we're doing to really get those numbers up dramatically and get people out of this country who don't belong here.
2: We got less than a minute left. Congratulations on the newest baby. Buck and I have, your fourth kid, you and your wife, Katie. Will we get a Lewis and Clark series? You and I talked about it at the White House Correspondents' Dinner. You got 30 seconds to make it happen.
1: You and I need to become the executive producers. You
2: I'm
1: and I will be the... I don't. It's almost unfair. It's your idea. I shouldn't get any of the IP. But let's just do it together. Let's make it happen, and we'll bring it to the American people.
2: You're with me? You're going to be an exec... Okay, we're going to make this happen. Stephen Miller, Clay Travis, we might give Buck a production credit. We're going to make Lewis and Clark happen. We got to set this up. Keep up the good work, Stephen. We know how busy you are. Congrats again on that baby, and we'll talk to you again soon.
3: Speaking truth and having fun. Clay Travis and Buck Sexton.
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9: New election pressure on states. Lisa Brady, Fox News. The head of Homeland Security wants election security tightened.
10: In four states, California, Pennsylvania, Nevada, and New Jersey, Homeland Security Secretary Mark Wayne Mullen claims more than 250,000 non-citizens are registered to vote.
11: This isn't about rehashing the 2020 election. This is just exposing what took place and to make sure it never happens again.
10: Mullen says more investigation is needed to figure out how many non-citizens actually attempted to vote or cast a ballot. He also warned some voting machines are at risk of hacking, saying states that fail to comply with federal security guidelines could lose federal grant funding.
9: Fox's Jared Halpern at the White House. Mullen echoing last night's speech by the president as Democrats accuse President Trump of trying to set the stage for questioning midterm results. As a tug of war between the U.S. and Iran continues over the Strait of Hormuz, an armed group boards a chemical tanker in the Gulf of Aden.
12: We're following reports from the U.K., United Kingdom Maritime Operations, about a ship that was illegally boarded off the coast of Yemen. Now, if you sync that with the claim that Iran is dispatching Houthi rebels to attack shipping that goes around the coast of Yemen and up the Red Sea, it raises a lot of concern. But the early information we're getting about this particular shipboarding is this is garden variety, plain old piracy, and not necessarily related to the struggle in the Strait of Hormuz.
9: Fox's Mike Tobin in Tel Aviv. Iran keeps attacking Gulf allies as the U.S. expands its strikes on Iran, ramping up pressure to make a deal. A hospital in Gaza says an Israeli airstrike hit a funeral, killing at least seven people, wounding more than 20. The funeral for a Palestinian killed earlier today. No word yet from the Israeli military. Evacuations, but no word of casualties after a 7.3 magnitude earthquake near the Mexico-Guatemala border. 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
9: More than 100 million Americans remain under alerts for poor air quality from Canadian wildfire smoke.
14: Unhealthy for just about everybody, as the dense smoke is expected to impact Baltimore to Washington, D.C. Code red in effect, urging people to stay indoors.
9: Fox Weather's Jane Minar in Baltimore. The worst of it shifting to the Mid-Atlantic after Detroit set a record for poor air quality yesterday. But relief is coming.
14: We have the smoke lifting back to the north on the I-95 corridor as we head into Saturday morning, but a big strong cold front and a storm system is going to bring rain and thunderstorms by Saturday afternoon and evening, pushing out all this smoke into the Atlantic and giving us finally some relief.
9: Parts of Texas still at risk for more flash flooding after days of heavy rain, blamed for at least two deaths in a region still recovering from deadly floods last summer. First responders and boats and helicopters rescuing more than 200 people. On Wall Street, a tech giant takes a bite out of an AI powerhouse.
15: Apple jumped back into first place as the world's most valuable company at the Friday market open, though the market was selling off. The deep losses were in chip stocks, and Apple was able to take over Nvidia as its shares slumped, part of a sell-off of artificial intelligence stocks on concerns those businesses are overvalued. Apple's value at that moment nudged up to $4.9 trillion. Nvidia slipped to $4.8 trillion. Apple is being helped by signs that iPhone 17 demand is strong. Chinico Selda, Fox News.
9: Right now, Apple shares are down more than $3. The Dow's down 199 points, and the NASDAQ is down 200 points as U.S. oil prices top $82 a barrel. I'm Lisa Brady, Fox News.
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17: One man is dead, another in the Kalamazoo County Jail after a stabbing that happened just after 2 a.m. Thursday in Ostermo Township. Kalamazoo County Sheriff's Office responding to Mount Royal Drive, north of West Kale Avenue, found a 34-year-old man who had been stabbed. He died after he was rushed to a hospital. 27-year-old suspect was arrested. Deputies have not said if the two knew each other or what led to the stabbing. The family of 44-year-old Nathan Dennis is offering a $2,500 reward for information that helps find him. Now, he's homeless, and he has not been in contact with his friends or his family since April 19th in the Otsego Plainwell area. Michigan State Police and his family both say it's highly unusual for him to disappear. His relatives say they're concerned for his safety. Tips can be called into Michigan State Police or Silent Observer. In the WKZO newsroom, I'm Michael Arney. More news, WKZO.com.

0: Second hour of Clay and Buck kicks off right now. Thanks for being here, everybody. The big news today, still pulling apart all of the threads connected to last night's speech with President Trump. We're following on with the next steps here. We just spoke to Stephen Miller of the White House on a couple things. One, and I thought this was noteworthy, Clay and I had the same reaction to it, that you are at the highest deportation level day-to-day yet of the administration. So that is another way of saying it is ramping up. The trajectory is going in that direction, so that is a good thing. There's also some updates from Mark Wayne Mullen. I did, you know, I was like, do we want to do the media reaction to the Trump address, Clay? Yeah, it's a Friday. We should do it.
1: I think so.
0: Do we want to dunk on some of the... Yes, sir.
1: Well, let's just say for a moment, Stephen Miller is, I think, the most effective person at actually implementing policy, and he has been obsessed with the border for a long time. He's been coming on with us for years. I think it's easy to point to things and say, anytime anybody is in office, hey, this could be better, that could be better. Let me just say this. I don't know that the border could have been handled better than President Trump has handled the border. And you said...
0: Securing the border? Yes, absolutely.
1: The likes of which I don't even think we could have predicted that it would be as successful as that. And now the degree of deportations are getting ramped up in a significant way. And so I do think sometimes it's worth going back and saying, hey, if we had told you in 2023, when millions of people were coming across our southern border illegally, that Trump would get into office and immediately shut down everything. Stephen Miller came on and told us exactly what they were going to do. They delivered on that on a level that I think sometimes it just gets overlooked because it was such a tremendous success. Now, the rate of deportations, that's another step, and that's a bigger challenge at this point. But I do like that we're hitting a record high right now as we are moving into year two of Trump.
0: Can we make fun of Brian Stelter now, please?
1: Yes, now we can.
2: Clay, could you stop talking about the border so we can talk about how upset we are after last night's speech? We're not even going to cover it at CNN. We're not even going to run it.
0: They're so angry about what Trump did. Here is a montage. Producer Greg, high five. A montage of networks all just doing the hand-wringing thing over, we're not going to just cover that Trump propaganda. It's not like we're a news channel and it's the president, so that means that it's news. We do something else here. Play 15.
3: We'll be monitoring what the president says tonight, as we always do, but aren't taking it live, given the president has a well-documented history of saying blatantly false things about elections.
4: There is an argument that it's irresponsible to air the president's speech tonight, but this speech will be made. It will be news, and it's our job to cover the news.
5: We may pull out of the speech at any moment, and we are going to watch this with a group of experts who are prepared to combat the lies and dismantle the conspiracies right away.
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1: That, I presume, is what they were showing instead. Good job by producer Greg there.
0: We had CBS, ABC, NBC, CNN, and MS Now all lined up with why none of them carried the president's address to the nation. Not a single one.
1: I just find all of these people insufferable. I'm sorry. No one thinks that they have a more important job than journalist. And yet, Buck, they are wrong on almost everything. And I don't mean wrong on opinions, right? Like, all of us can be wrong. Some people have even pointed out that I was wrong about what I thought was going to happen in the World Cup when I said that France was going to beat Spain 2-0. If you want to be entertained, Spain won 2-0. Go into those comments and read all of the reactions, right? Opinions, it's okay to be wrong on. Buck, all of their errors relating to 2016, they gave themselves Pulitzers. They gave themselves Pulitzers for the Russia collusion hoax. It was all made up. They told us that, remember when NPR said, we're not going to spend time on stories that are so untrue, like the Hunter Biden laptop, which has all the hallmarks of Russian disinformation. They aren't even good remotely at trying to analyze truth and falsehood to then get out here and lecture us after they told us that $100,000 in Facebook ads. Buck, $100,000 in Facebook ads. Someone look up what Facebook does in revenue every year in advertising. I think it's like $500 billion. $100,000 in Facebook ads influencing the 2016 election.
8: This would be like giving Elon Musk a bologna sandwich and be like, I own you now.
1: Yes.
8: I don't think so. I don't think
1: not
8: so.
1: Even a full bologna sandwich, like a bite of your kid's peanut butter and jelly sandwich and saying, now you work for me, Elon. I mean, it is, they're so wrong on everything. And yet, you know what I find, Buck? When you're wrong and you own it, people treat you more, trust you more. When you just come out and say, hey, I blew that one. Hey, I could have handled that better. Hey, I got that one wrong. People trust you more. No one has admitted to any wronghood, falsehood. And then they come out here and they wag their fingers and they lecture us about how you can't take a speech from the president of the United States. I find them insufferable, thoroughly insufferable in their arrogance as to deigning to tell us what we should be able to even see or hear. And you might say, okay, well, how does this matter? A lot of people just don't know basic truths still because they just don't cover things. And so it's frustrating. And this is what I said last night. I mean, the same people who spent years covering Russia collusion in 2016 and told us that it was the most important story of all of their journalistic careers, they're now going to say everything that President Trump alleged in any of that address last night is all a lie, and we shouldn't pay any attention to it at all.
2: Brad Stelter, he's like, we're going to have to keep it reality-based or else we'll have to cry.
8: Talk about, you know, Brian should start covering the DOD TRT program. Brian, TRT is calling your name.
1: Why? This would be an excellent test. What if Stelter just got mega ripped and just went crazy right wing? What if the next, like, in 6 months,
8: if you took Stelter's probably about 220 nanograms a deciliter, okay? I'm gonna guess. That would be my guess, my estimate. You took him up to like a nice 700 or 800 on the scale. I'm telling you, Stelter would all of a sudden be like wearing a MAGA hat, totally change the guy.
1: It would be a great test to just give everybody testosterone who votes Democrat for like a year and a half and see how they voted in 2028.
2: All of a sudden his voice would,
8: he'd be like, yo, what's up, Clay and Buck? Like, what's going on? You know, he'd be a totally different dude. He'd be a bro.
1: Stealing your girl. He'd be sliding up at the bar, stealing your girl. You wouldn't be able to leave, go get a beer. Next thing you know, Stelter's got your chick on his arm. He's just walking out of the bar with her.
8: Dude, bro Stelter would be like, I'm going to arm wrestle Bongino. Like, all of a sudden, like, he would be throwing down, you know? He'd be like, let's go.
1: We get some push-ups in here. Hey guys, it's crowded. Let's clear some space. I got to get some more reps in.
8: But here is gains. Here is no TRT Stelter. Play 16.
9: NBC and ABC did the same thing as this network, CNN, last night. The newsrooms monitored the speech, evaluated what was actually newsworthy, looked at the documents Trump was declassifying, and then reported on what happened. NBC and ABC both went on the air with special reports to explain that the speech had happened and to summarize what Trump had said. But most importantly, to contextualize it and fact check it, just as CNN did. Now, Trump was ominously claiming that the networks were part of a plot, but the only real plot here, the only intention is to remain reality-based and truth-based.
1: I thought they fired him. Is he now back at CNN? Didn't they just take away his show? I mean, Stelter has come back from the dead, Kane, for all the memes that you've seen of the WWE, of Kane coming out of the coffin. First of all, there's no audience here. And I do think, Buck, we can tie in. Let me make an argument here, because right now there is a court hearing going on California and 11 other states are suing to stop the Warner Brothers merger acquisition by Paramount. That lawsuit alleging antitrust violation is almost entirely based on CNN. Because while it is true that ABC and NBC didn't air this speech at all, CBS did air part of it. And I think that the reason they aired that is entirely because David Ellison, I believe, has bought this company. And CNN, I really do believe this, would have aired the Trump speech if this merger had taken place. And it is important to get as much into the public arena as possible, in my opinion. And that's really what these lawsuits are based on, because they recognize the ability to control stories and control what you cover is the primary power at this point in time of any network, any news organization. You get to decide what is worthy of being considered to be news.
8: And we say this all the time. What you cover is the biggest editorial decision you make, really.
1: By far. And I was watching last night. I don't know where you watched the speech. They led from Jesse Waters. Fox News did. Jesse Waters, they were playing a funny clip about a grandma in Florida, who has got a squeeze-ass license plate, which we're going to have some fun with in hour three, I promise you. And then they went straight to the president of the United States. Sean Hannity came on for like 30 seconds. It was straight from Waters debating the squeeze-ass Florida license plate to Sean Hannity for 30 seconds straight to the president of the United States. Fox News has got every audience dominant because they have fun and they also then are able to cover the actual news. The audience trusts them to make them laugh and also to encourage them. As many of you, we hope, on this show enjoy hanging out with us, but also trust us to bring you the most important news when we do. And if you watch MS Now, or whatever the heck it's called now, or you read the New York Times, or you read the Washington Post, you have no utter idea about any of these details. And I think that's by design.
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17: Big news in the race for governor. President Trump has given John James his complete and total endorsement to be the next governor of Michigan. 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President Trump has endorsed conservative warrior John James.
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0: 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All borrowers must qualify. Equal housing lender, not a promise to make a loan. All right. Weather is a big condition right now all over the country. We haven't talked about this at all, Buck, on the program, but there are awful Canadian wildfires that have rendered the weather in the Northeast absolutely brutal. And also for many parts of the Midwest. And I know that a lot of you listening right now, the team is in New York City. They just sent me some pictures from outside. You down in lovely South Florida, me in Tennessee, we have not dealt with this at all. But this is a major issue that is impacting a lot of people all over the country, including our team in New York City. And it makes me wonder, Buck, the World Cup final is going to be played in New York City on Sunday. Is it possible that that is going to be awful for so many people out there? In fact, they're starting to say you should be wearing a mask again, Buck. This is Mamdani saying it's time to mask up, cut 29.
1: Whether we're speaking about the heat, whether we're speaking about the air quality, or whether we're even speaking about the levels of rainwater and flooding in our city, I am concerned. And I'm concerned because what we see...

0: on my face, and you know, it would take that at this point.
1: Bite from a radioactive spider and you become new Spider-Man, like superhero status, you'd wear a mask, but actual masking, I just little
0: paper face masking. It's Pavlovian conditioning, as I write about in my book, Manufacturing Delusion, which all of you should buy. If you have not gotten it, please get a copy because it explains this in detail. That's why they want you to do it. They just want people to keep doing the mask thing because it's the genuflection to the left-wing orthodoxy. It's like just checking in, make sure you do the mask thing, you know? You know, like sometimes, and I mean this in a positive sense, like religions will have like a fasting period and it's to bring you closer to God and it's a ritual and the whole thing. But the point is, well, yeah, that's for your religion. Their religion, the left's religion, is put a mask on.
1: Yeah.
0: Just do it occasionally to make sure that you know that you got to put a mask on when we tell you to.
1: By the way, this news just breaking on CNN, a huge earthquake, they say, has hit in southern Mexico. Just FYI, we had the earthquake that was substantial in Venezuela, 2 weeks ago or something like that. This is somewhat close in terms of it's the furthest part of southern Mexico. Lead story right now. We'll see exactly how bad that is going to end up being, but just FYI as we go to break.
0: Business owners, who do you rely on for your business insurance? 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

0: 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Local news now.
1: President Trump is calling for investigation into alleged voter fraud in Michigan in the 2020 election. Oakland University political science professor David Duilio says if there are a few hundred thousand non-citizens on the voter registration rolls, as Trump claims, that should be easy to prove.
2: Here are the non-citizens. There's a list of people, and here are their voter registrations. I think if there were evidence to that effect, that would give the president a leg to stand on.
1: In his primetime address Thursday night, Trump said Michigan State Police raided a Democratic Get Out the Vote organization, referred their findings to the FBI. He says the FBI believed there are crimes committed, but he says the Biden Department of Justice slow-walked the investigation and killed it. Governor Whitmer says there is no proof that there was any fraud in the state of Michigan's elections in 2020. In the WKZO Newsroom, I'm Michael Arney.
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3: I'm Greg Bowman. That statewide air quality alert's been extended until noon Saturday because of the thick Canadian wildfire smoke that's moved across Michigan. Detroit's Chief Public Health Officer, Dr. Ali Abazid, says we've never seen air quality this poor and this dangerous before.
4: We shattered records yesterday. The AQI, the modern AQI system that we use today, was established in 1999. We've never seen numbers like this. In some parts of the city, we saw numbers above 600. In some parts of South Michigan, we saw numbers exceeding 700-800. This is unprecedented. We've never had air quality this poor before.
3: City also distributing free masks to Detroiters, and officials have also canceled outdoor programming today and tomorrow. As the poor air quality cancels events across the state, the Thunder Over Michigan Air Show crossing its fingers for the skies to clear this weekend. Organizers say the event is still on. The decision to fly is determined under FAA safety requirements. Here's Michigan Flight Museum President Kevin Walsh.
5: This is not our first time having to adjust to things, doing an outdoor event. Obviously there's always challenges throughout the summer months of Michigan in both weather and now the Canadian smoke.
3: This year features the British Royal Air Force Red Air.

0: barrels in their first U.S. tour since 2019. Federal health officials are investigating shredded iceberg lettuce served at Taco Bell as the source of that multi-state outbreak of cyclosporiasis. More than 5,000 people in Michigan have gotten sick. We continue to lead the country in cases. The FDA says over 1,600 people with confirmed cases reported eating at Taco Bell across five states. Michigan accounts for half of those infections. Illnesses began between May 13th and July 13th. It's the annual Mackinac Bridge Swim Saturday morning. Up to 400 expected to swim the 4.5 miles between Mackinac City and St. Ignace. Proceeds will go to first responders. More details at MackinacBridgeSwim.com. I'm Greg Bowman for the Michigan News Network.
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4: Dangerous air quality continues across West Michigan as an air quality alert has been extended through Saturday. There are signs of improvement, though, this afternoon. Thanks to a breezy southwest wind, some of that smoke could be kicked up back to the northeast, paving the way for some breaks of sunshine. High temperatures reaching the upper 80s this afternoon. Clearing sticks with us for the first half of the day on Saturday with a chance for showers and thunderstorms. Wildfire smoke, though, makes a return at night. Tracking West Michigan's weather, I'm Storm Teammate Meteorologist Sarah Flynn.
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12: These are exact quotes from the CIA reporting.
13: So, Clay, a few things here. One is, I think we need to know if people are being paid large amounts of money by a foreign government. Now, maybe he's going to say, there's some like privacy issues or something there because maybe they collected this using, then why are we talking about it? You know, I mean, if you're not going to declassify it, we should know who this is. I mean, I want to know if people are being paid large amounts of money by a foreign government to be involved in American politics. I do think that FARA might come into play. So it is actually a law enforcement related issue. I mean, this is now the people would make First Amendment arguments. And, you know, if you write a piece for the BBC, no one thinks that you're like a foreign agent, right? So if someone's paying you $100,000 and they're China and they're saying attack the Trump administration or attack the Trump campaign for us, that, you know, if they're directing what you're saying, I mean, that does start to feel like foreign agent territory, right? And FARA would seem to apply. So I just think that that leaves a lot of open territory. But Trump is also, did we just do 13 guys? Because as he's threatening to revoke licenses of NBC and ABC for fraudulent reporting. And he also, I think The View has started to get a little bit of heat, Clay. We're going to have FCC Commissioner Carr on with us on Monday because we need to dive into this some more. Some of these big broadcast networks, they've been getting a free ride on being essentially left-wing Democrat operations pretending that they're news operations.
10: Look, I think both of these stories are actually really important. First of all, I feel like you and I might be the only people almost on the planet who aren't getting paid by foreign actors. I really do think this matters a great deal. If you are on your social media being paid, and by the way, I mean being paid in a way where you're trying to hide it, right? If I go on social media and I say, hey, here's a link to a sports gambling company, like, you kind of have an idea, like, right? We have a relationship, right? I understand ads. Somebody tweeted the other day, and I don't remember who it was, but I thought it was well said, that if you go on Instagram, there's more truth and honesty from Instagram influencer girls. Like, hey, go check out my new bathing suit. It's brought to you by insert brand here. Hey, go to this restaurant. They're great, and they always take, like, you know that Instagram influencers who are posting on behalf of brands are doing so for the brands. You don't know if someone you follow for political analysis is being paid to advocate for a particular political perspective. It seems to me that we should hold a higher standard to people influencing politics based on foreign dollars than we do an Instagram influencer trying to get you to go buy a new bathing suit. It seems like we have that reversed. Now, on The View, I think we'll talk with Brendan Carr, FCC chair, on Monday, but I think this is 100% fair. If you claim to be a bona fide news network and you will not have Republicans by and large on, but you have Democrats on all the time, that is an in-kind contribution to them. And we, on this program, our producer, Allie, we are keeping track. We are inviting Democrats on this program all the time. Most of them won't come on, but that's their choice. We're trying to show that we are a bona fide news organization when it comes to the guests that we have on. If we have on a Republican, we invite the Democrat on. Now, they won't come on because they don't want to get tough questioning, but that's the opposite of The View, where we reached out to The View. They said, oh, no conservatives will come on this program. And then we reached out and we said, hey, you know, Buck or Clegg, happy to come on. And they said, oh, okay. What did they say, Allie? Oh, we'll get back to you. But they
13: still waiting.
10: That
13: we're still waiting.
10: Busy schedules.
13: Yeah.
10: Busy schedule. And I think we have that cut to play that you were just referencing, Buck, which is cut 7 on the FCC licenses and how those could be impacted.
12: In a rare move, NBC and ABC Fake News have both said that they would not cover this speech. They knew what it was about because of the fact that they don't like the topic, because they know how corrupt our system is and they don't want to reveal it. They and others in the media are part of a plot. They want to continue this fraud for whatever reason. They want to keep it going. They want to protect the radical left. They can't have a great country. And that's true. You can't have a great country without free and fair elections. Fraud like this should mean a revocation of their licenses. They use our public multi-billion dollar in value airways for absolutely no money. They pay nothing. All we want is honesty in our elections and honesty in reporting.
10: What? I would point out CBS carried a decent amount of Trump speech. ABC and NBC did not. I think this is a direct result of who owns the company. And we've got to have better owners of a lot of these media outlets. And this is, I mean, you know who distributes The View? Disney. You know who is consistently the most left-wing of the entertainment companies, in my mind, that have broadcast licenses? Disney. I don't think this is coincidental. Look, Buck, I don't think it's coincidental. It's not MSNBC anymore. They pulled NBC's name off of MSNBC because I think they believed that the MSNBC brand, the NBC connection, was actually destructive to the idea that they're a journalistic organization.
13: Well, I know you can't have what you had there for a while was people would sometimes appear on NBC News who were MSNBC. There was a bit of a bleed over and back and forth,
10: yeah,
13: and they would for their election coverage and stuff like that. So whatever pretend wall there was between those entities was a joke in the first place. And NBC News was still playing the, honestly, just to boomers, but playing the we're a news organization game, whereas MSNBC will allow a little more opinion. They all think the same thing. It's just a question of whether they try to do a little bit more of the dishonest, oh, we're journalists thing, which NBC News was doing. It's all the same thing. They all believe the same thing. They're all Democrats. They're all left wing. There's no, they're all pulling the exact same levers in the same ways, the whole thing. So I'm not surprised at all that that is what ended up happening there. But yeah, I wonder if there's going to be any follow through on that. Speaking of follow through, I thought this was, we've got a bunch of things here to discuss. One of them is on the remittance thing, but first, actually, listener from, I think his name is Holly. This is Kay on the Talkbacks, guys, from South Carolina. Play it.
14: Would you both agree that the third place game in the World Cup is really the game everybody wanted to see as the World Cup?
13: It depends on who you ask. I would have much rather seen France, England in the final, but England got their asses kicked by Argentina. And Argentina has somehow been able to just turn it on in the second half and just destroy anybody who's come close to beating them. And Spain's the highest rated team in Europe, and Argentina's the highest rated team in South America or the Americas overall. So you could make an argument, actually, Clay, that this is probably the best pairing in a sense. But I'm still sad for jolly old, not so jolly anymore, England.
10: I will say, the third place game in general feels to me like a relic. When you lose, your goal is to win the World Cup. Losing the World Cup in the Final Four and then playing a third place game. I mean, if you use the Final Four in college basketball as an example, no one would want to play in a third place game. I feel like this is just
13: Cool, how much money is there up for grabs? Like, what I would want to know is how much money is up for grabs, right? Because if the consolation prize is everybody on the team, if you win third place,
10: that's a good question.
13: They all get $500,000 or something, or they get $1 million, whatever it is. Okay, these guys are professional athletes. Like, they're going to show up. I mean, there's some bragging rights. But if it's just because, yeah, then I wonder.
10: I think most
13: and these guys are all super
10: so
13: rich from playing
10: money.
13: Soccer.
10: Yeah, that whatever they're going to make, the pride thing is more impactful to them, pride of country, than I think the dollars. Yeah. I would just suggest humbly that FIFA do away with the third place game, and if they want to expand the overall number of teams, they're talking about 64 now, all those things. By the way, reports are that the U.S. is going to get the 2031 Women's World Cup, which is the next World Cup up for grabs.
15: Yay.
10: And you know what's really exciting, Buck, is by 2031, our women's team might be majority men pretending to be women, which is really exciting because we'd really dominate then.
13: The nice thing about watching the Women's World Cup is if you're ever confused about what's going on, it's at half speed. So you can really see everything.
10: It's kind of mean, I think, but it is. It might be a quarter speed. Did you see
13: the two out of shape middle aged radio hosts? Everyone's gonna get in the comments now.
10: Kidding. Did you see Megan Rapinoe is complaining because she's losing now? She says advertising opportunity, sponsorship opportunity, because she's been too outspoken for men and women's sports. And I'm like, first of all, who's signing up Megan Rapinoe for anything at this point? She's a washed up former athlete who is far left wing. Who's buying any product that Megan Rapinoe tries to push? That would be my first question. Second, for years, people wouldn't work with me because they said I was too controversial. Among other things, what was I controversial for? Saying men shouldn't be able to play in women's sports, including sports gambling companies. So we can't work with Clay Travis. What's the reason? Well, he's too outspoken on men and women's sports. You're a sports gambling company. You want to give me a rig job? I'll bet on every dude to win every women's sport on the planet.
13: I mean, it also, I'm sure there are sponsorships for her. I mean, maybe not with Mercedes-Benz, but someone's got to sell pink hair dye. You know what I mean?
10: Pink hair dye, nose rings. Yeah, she's got a real real opportunity.
13: There's a market there. There's a market there for the pink hair dye.
10: Androgynous clothes. I mean, it's a real push. 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

0: Welcome back in, Clay and Buck. I'm going to read some of your emails. Vince writes in, the main Senate candidate looks like Meatloaf. Now, is Meatloaf still alive or is he dead? Do we know? Rest in peace, Meatloaf. Sheehy does kind of look like Meatloaf. Not a good look. We've got a bunch of funny talkbacks. I will say, Buck, I was just telling you, the Savannah Banana fans are coming after me. Debbie just sent me a message, and I think you're taking some heat here too, Buck, even though you really haven't said anything about the Savannah Bananas. You douchebags need to get over it. These guys are entertaining as all expletive. You are just a radio host with zero talent. F off.
1: Wait, hold on a second. What did I do? I don't even know what a Savannah Banana is.
0: I think you're just getting unfairly maligned based on your connection to me.
1: Yet another time where the grenade thrown for Clay, the shrapnel hits the Buck.
0: To be fair, the douchebag comment might not include you. It could include other douchebags not intending to be you. I also got an angry email about soccer. You know nothing about soccer. You're trash. And Trump cost the USA the match, you fool. Now, no commas. I just went into Instagram. I was like, hey, I wonder if anything's going on Instagram. And people are mad at me for all different sorts of things. But that is a wide cross path here. Also, a lot of people are fired up yesterday about the, including Tommy Lahren, who came out. She was wrong. She was like, I like it being dark. Early in the afternoon. That person does look just like Meatloaf, by the way. Here is Tiffany in Northern California, cut B.
2: Clay and Buck, I'm just calling because of the daylight savings time conversation. Not everybody is on board because for folks like us who live in California, Northern California, Oregon, Washington State, if you leave the daylight in the afternoon, it's still dark around 9 a.m. and it's not safe for kiddos to go to school like that.
0: I don't understand why it's safe for kids to come home in the dark, but it's not safe for kids to go to school in the dark. Like, there's going to be dark on one side or the other. You're either going to be coming home in the dark in many parts of the country, or you're going to be going to school in the dark. The data, I think, reflects people, generally speaking, would rather have more light, like our boy Monty in Spokane. Cut C.
3: Clay and Buck, I'm a mail carrier, so the more daylight at the end of the day, the better. In December, when we have the most mail volume because of Christmas, I'm delivering in the dark starting at 3:30 or 4 o'clock, and I'm working till 5:30, 6 in the dark.
0: Would somebody just please think of Monty the mail carrier? I agree with him. I want Monty to be safe.
1: I'm worried after you upset some of our vampire listeners that you might not show up for radio and Laura may just find you slumped over in your studio with two little holes, a little blood in your neck.
0: I'm in danger.
1: The vampires want the darkness.
0: By the way, good vampire book recommendation, old school, Salem's Lot, terrifying.
4: Speaking truth and having fun. Clay Travis and Buck Sexton.
1: As we celebrate our nation's 250th birthday this month, this milestone is a reminder of the impact our nation has had on people around the globe as well. Countries like Israel, for instance, founded just 78 years ago.
0: Years ago, President John F. Kennedy said, Israel was not created in order to disappear. Israel will endure and flourish. Those words captured the spirit of a young democracy determined to survive.
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8: Bridges become targets. I'm Lisa Brady, Fox News.
9: Bandar Kamir and Bandar Abbas both saw road bridges and rail bridges destroyed. The goal is to disrupt the ability of the Iranians to resupply and attack.
8: Fox's Mike Tobin in Tel Aviv. During a sixth straight night of airstrikes, the U.S. also destroying a tower in one port city.
9: That tower, according to the U.S., gave Iran the ability to track and menace shipping in the Gulf of Oman, therefore shipping that transit of the strait. Central Command says the destruction weakens the Revolutionary Guard's ability to coordinate attacks on commercial shipping.
8: Iran still firing at Gulf neighbors, including Syria, for the first time, with Iranian media claiming a U.S. base was the target near the border with Iraq and Jordan. There have also been claims on social media of U.S. personnel injured or captured. The U.S. military denies that. The head of Homeland Security echoing the president's claim about 250,000 non-U.S. citizens being registered to vote in several states and threatening to withhold federal grant funds from any states that don't comply with federal security guidelines.
10: We are going to make our security enhancements mandatory.
8: Secretary Mark Wayne Mullen says it's about prevention, not rehashing the 2020 election. Democrats accuse the president of trying to undermine future elections. A lettuce warning from federal health officials who say more than 1,600 people sickened in a parasite-driven outbreak reported eating at Taco Bell in five states.
11: Indiana, Kentucky, Michigan, Ohio, and West Virginia. And the common denominator is that lettuce possibly grown in Mexico. Taco Bell issued a statement yesterday saying in part, the affected ingredient from our supplier is being indefinitely removed from our supply chain nationwide and will be replaced within 24 hours in select states.
8: Fox's Natalie Chuck. Thousands more cases of illness remain under investigation in other states for a possible link. 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
8: President Trump is ending part of his legal fight against the BBC.
13: The president dropped the BBC's commercial arm from a defamation lawsuit filed last year, but a $10 billion lawsuit against the BBC as a whole is moving forward. In a court filing this week, President Trump's attorneys agreed to drop claims against BBC Studios Productions and BBC Studios Distribution. A defamation suit was filed in December following a documentary on the program Panorama that edited together different sections of the speech the president delivered on January 6, 2021, ahead of rioters storming the U.S. Capitol. The BBC has apologized for the error, but says the lawsuit should be dismissed, arguing the program does not meet defamation standards and was not available in the U.S.
8: Fox's Jared Halpern at the White House. Funeral plans being made to honor Senator Lindsey Graham, with events now expected in Washington July 28th and the next day in South Carolina. His sister, appointed to finish his term, hasn't ruled out running for a full term in November. This weekend's World Cup showdown had some foreshadowing nearly 20 years ago.
14: A resurfaced photograph of Argentina's Lionel Messi and Spain's Lamine Yamal has become a defining visual of a remarkable full circle moment. It all started back in 2007 when a Spanish newspaper did a raffle to find local Catalonia babies to pose for a UNICEF calendar with players from FC Barcelona. A six-month-old Lamine Yamal was one of the 12 chosen, and of all the featured players, he was matched with Lionel Messi. Yamal's father shared the long-forgotten picture in July of 2024, captioning it, "The beginning of two legends." Yamal grew up to play for Barcelona, and just like Messi, both men made their World Cup debut at 19 years old, and on Sunday, they're going to face each other for the FIFA World Cup trophy. Gianna Gelosi, Fox News.
8: Sunday's match is in New Jersey, 3 p.m. Eastern on Fox. Deeper red on Wall Street, the Dow's down 288. I'm Lisa Brady, Fox News.
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15: Michigan Attorney General Dana Nessel filing a public enforcement lawsuit against Climax Solar owner Joshua Thompson and the financial institutions that finance people's purchases of these solar systems. Now, Climax Solar was based in Portage. They filed for bankruptcy and closed in 2024. Federal complaint alleges that the defendants took part in a deceptive financing scheme that impacted roughly 1,700 Michigan consumers and involved $81 million in finance transactions of in-home sales. Nessel says the scheme violates the Federal Consumer Fraud Protection Act, the Michigan Consumer Protection Act, and the Michigan Home Solicitation Sales Act. It's also alleged Climax Solar committed common law fraud and unjust enrichment. Lawsuit is seeking to stop the alleged unfair, deceptive, and abuse practices in residential solar sales and seller-arranged financing. I'm Michael Arney, WKZO News.

0: Welcome back in. Final hour of the week. 14 hours up. We are rolling into the 15th hour. Team, can we share the YouTube link from the Clay and Buck account on Twitter? I will retweet that. We are excited. We've had an awesome week with so many of you and a lot of you watching on YouTube. Thousands of you every minute on YouTube, which is very cool. We love all of you on our 600 roughly AM FM stations. And we certainly are big fans of everybody who listens on satellite radio, and also encourage you to go subscribe to the podcast. We've got an awesome podcast network. We've been reacting to the Trump speech. Our friend Stephen Miller was on breaking all of that down in hour one. We have been talking about a lot of different subjects, but I saw this a little bit earlier today, Buck, and I was curious what the reaction is out there to this. And then I'm going to ask Buck whether he's going to go see The Odyssey because he hates going to movies, and that's a major movie release today. But CNBC poll. Buck, this jumped out at me. I thought it was interesting. 2018, what is the state of the economy? 2016, when Trump got elected, average minus five. In other words, people are pessimistic on the economy. By 2018, plus 48. I think it's important to remember a lot of the discussion about China stealing 220 million voter files. Remember that in February of 2020, we had one of the hottest economies in the history of the world right as COVID hit. And I would just ask you, I'm not going to go full conspiracist on this, but isn't it interesting that COVID escaped from a Chinese lab right as President Trump was poised, I think, to win re-election in 2020? Right as the economy was at its absolute apex. It is interesting, I think, to contemplate that. Plus 48, Buck, in 2018. Everybody was ecstatic about how good the economy was. 2020, the lingering effects, plus six. And then it fell off in the Biden era, off the face of the earth. 2022, right at the peak of inflation, minus 33. 2024, minus 36. CNBC just polled July 2026, minus 14. Not great, but significantly improved compared to where it was in 22 and 24. Why do I bring that up? Just putting a pin in this, just think about it. The economy, people are starting to feel a bit better than they did in 22 and in 24. So, obviously, what happens with Iran, what the situation is with gas prices, all of that factors in. But I do think there are some green shoots positively sprouting up where some people are starting to feel a bit better about things than they were. All right, it's the final hour of the week. We can have some fun. We'll take some calls. We got a lot of funny talkbacks from many of you. Buck, a lot of discussion surrounding The Odyssey, this new movie that is being released. Everybody is talking about The Odyssey and the Christopher Nolan film. You do not like going to movie theaters because people are too loud.
1: Yes, because people
0: are sometimes they get on their phones.
1: Who don't care about any decorum whatsoever. They don't think about other people. They talk. They look at their phones, and they don't think that the bright screens are distracting while you're trying to actually enjoy the movie. Also, this is even worse. It's almost like trying to fly an airline these days. They'll just keep you there prisoner for 30 minutes before the movie watching commercials. Like
0: I show up 20 minutes late for every movie now because they're going to give you a full half hour of commercials and advertisements. And if you don't want to watch that, I will say the positive is most places now you have a reserve seat. So you don't have to worry about coming in and am I going to end up on the front row on the edge, which is basically impossible to watch a movie. So will you go watch The Odyssey? Will you go to a movie theater? Or because of the woke elements, this Elliot, Ellen Page, Helen of Troy. Did I say this on air? If they had just made Zendaya the Helen of Troy, nobody would have complained about it. It's a strange thing to decide to do for Christopher Nolan. Are you going to go see it, not see it? How would you assess?
1: So I will not go to the movie theater because of what we discussed before. I've been burned too many times, just not worth it. There's always someone who is so annoying. You would think that it would all have gotten better, too, because the problem with going to movies at the peak of movies being great was structural. You often had, if somebody had, I'm just going to say it, in front of you had big hair, or like me, a big head, you were in a rough spot because they didn't really have proper stadium seating. It was on the slant. Movie theaters weren't built very well. So if someone was wearing a hat, you know, some kind of like a Kentucky Derby big hat, you were in trouble. But at least you wanted to go to the movie. And then remember where they used to also have kind of the free-for-all where they'd finally let you in and it was like, run! Like everyone would run to their seats to try to get...
0: Having assigned seats. I was initially like, do you really want to have assigned seats in movie theaters? I actually think it's way better. Infinitely better than the rush.
1: But the problem is no longer the structural setup for movies. It's the people. People in movies think that they can talk and they don't care and they'll use their phones and they don't care. People are rude. So that's part one. Part two, will I see The Odyssey ever? As in, would I pay to watch it at home? I want the Young Washington movie to come out on demand because I'll gladly pay $20. I'd pay whatever, $30, whatever it would be to see it while it's still in theaters. But I want to watch it at home. I want to watch it with my ginger spice next to me and Speed and Carrie. You know, I want to do it on my own terms. The Odyssey is the problems that people have had with it so far, as I've seen, is it good when it comes to the historical respect for the text, the original Odyssey, the Homeric epic? And then is it too woke? Those are the criticisms that we see. I'll start with the second one. I don't really care if it's still a good movie. Meaning, if they want to do the like diversity thing, which they've done, obviously, and it's a good movie, I can appreciate it for entertainment. On the first part of it as well, I can appreciate it for entertainment. But it's almost like the DEI. It's point pluses and minuses, right? The DEI thing plus the is it respecting the original text thing. I can still say it's a great movie for its entertainment purposes, but it's going to be a high bar, and I think the chance of it clearing that bar for me, Clay, is very, very low. So I will watch it at home when I can so that I can see what has been done. But I'm rare in this. This is where everyone yells at me. Although people have come around. I used to say Quentin Tarantino is overrated, and now people go back and look at some of these movies. So violent. So much, so many racial slurs, all this stuff. You're like, you don't actually need to subject yourself to this. Quentin Tarantino's actually not. A lot of the movies are just not very good. And then now people don't yell at me for that as much. Christopher Nolan, I think, is overrated. I don't think he's bad. I think he's made some very entertaining movies. I think the Batman movies are very good. But I think that some of the other movies he's made, I mean, Oppenheimer just sucked. And people can get mad at me for saying it. They're wrong. It was super boring and long and ponderous, and it made it seem like the bad people were the people trying to stop
0: the cops. I've still never seen it.
1: So there's this whole thing about like, oh my gosh, like they're all so freaked out. It was supposed to be an allegory for Hollywood and blacklisting of communists. Yeah, they actually broke into our nuclear program, the commies, and stole nuclear stuff so they could make nukes. Like it happened. So the whole Oppenheimer thing is like, oh, they're being so paranoid about the car. No, it happened. They did it. And we actually ended up executing Julius and Ethel Rosenberg for stealing nuclear secrets. One of the only times we've ever executed a woman in the history of the United States, by the way. But that whole movie's like, oh, it's so bad with the Red Scare and everything else. Oppenheimer was trash, and everyone should know it's trash. And I think it won Best Picture, right? That tells you a lot.
0: In many ways. So I think this all kind of ties in. By the way, President Trump is leaving right now for New York City. He's going to attend the championship game between Argentina and Spain in New York City, and he's going to be presenting the trophy there. And I don't know if this is public yet, but I'll just say it. Sometimes that's a little bit dangerous. I also know he's doing an interview with Fox Sports that will air during the World Cup coverage. and he's supposed to be on the field to present the World Cup trophy, which if you want to see people really lose their mind, get ready for that. So Trump is going to be at the World Cup at the final match, and it should be quite a scene. I hope that the weather ends up being okay. I feel like, Buck, we have entered a world where I was looking at Netflix. Streaming is starting to collapse, and I wonder on some level whether movies, it's just an interesting question, are going to get eventified like concerts and sporting events have, where people spend way more to go to have the experience of being around people. You get this? The AI world that we're creating, where everything is fake, much of it, right? Much of what you see online, you can't tell what video's real, you can't tell what pictures are real, everything else. Is it going to continue to create a world where live is going to matter even more? I think the answer is yes. And the live experience of going to a movie theater. Concerts have never cost more or been more popular. Sporting events have never cost more or been more popular. I feel like there's a desperate desire to connect with other humans. And I think one reason the Odyssey is becoming popular, or back in the day you mentioned Oppenheimer. Remember they had the Barbenheimer where people were going to see Oppenheimer and Barbie back to back? It was kind of this thing. You don't remember that trend?
1: No.
0: You never saw that trend? Oh, this was a huge trend. I might be the only person who's aware of this trend, but it was a pretty big trend, Barbenheimer. I think that we're starting to see a desperate desire for in-person events and live events accelerate in a streaming era, and there's less and less interest in the streaming world. Am I crazy about this? By the way, I just shared our YouTube. You can experience that in real time with us live. I just feel like live, in-person, real human events are starting to skyrocket in popularity, and I feel like that may continue, and I may go see the Odyssey.
1: You will go see the Odyssey, and you will like it, because you actually said Gladiator 2 was not a terrible movie, which I...
0: It wasn't a terrible movie.
1: I'm... One of the worst movies ever made.
0: No, it was not one of the worst movies ever made.
1: From the fall off of Gladiator 1 to, if you're looking at that delta, if you're looking at the distance between Gladiator 1 and Gladiator 2, I would argue it was the worst sequel ever made.
0: No, that is a crazy take.
1: Like, no.
0: Compared
1: to the original movie, the worst sequel compared to the original movie of all time. All time.
0: I have to think about what the worst sequels of all time are. You guys can help me. I mean, this is a crazy take. There are a lot of, like, they made sequels to movies that weren't even very good. So I guess your argument is great, I'm talking about the delta between the two.
1: Yes, the drop off between the first and the second movie. I think Gladiator, which I think is one of the best movies ever made, Gladiator 2 is the biggest fall off of any movie sequel. Ever.
0: This is a super strong take by you. I am in the process of trying to see what I've thought of is what are good sequels that are better. Godfather 2, Temple of Doom's not better, but there are trilogies that are better. The third one is often awful. What's the worst drop off for number two of all time? That's a good question.
1: Well, let's put it out there to everybody, and we'll see what they have to say. It's a great third-hour conversation piece. After a week of travel, I was in New York, as you know. I'm a homebody, and I love being home with Carrie, Speed, and Ginger. You know what we're doing? 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

0: I am filled with brilliance here, so much so that I may have jumped right in unexpectedly before Buck could even speak. I have got a series, and I'm going to take your calls. You guys have loaded up. We're having fun here on Friday. Buck argued, and it's a strong argument. I'm not going to lie, the way he phrased it. Best movie to be followed by the worst. He says Gladiator 1, biggest drop-off to the worst movie, Gladiator 2. Here are several that I have come up with, Buck. Jaws 2. Jaws 1, great. Jaws 2, maybe the worst movie that's ever been made.
1: That is blasphemy of
0: Jaws
1: the highest
0: 1
1: order.
0: Is great.
1: All right, Jaws 1 is great. Jaws 2 is not a terrible movie.
0: Oh, it's like a terrible movie. Jaws 2.
1: That's not the one where they're in the water park, right? Because that's a terrible movie. No, this is the one where he bites the electrical cable, right? As all sharks do.
0: It has a 0% Rotten Tomatoes rating compared to a 97%.

0: Jaws 2 is going to be tough to beat as the biggest drop-off of all time.
1: Jaws 2, I've seen Jaws 2. I don't really remember it. It wasn't that bad.
0: It has a 0% rating on Rotten Tomatoes. It's hard to get a zero. Jaws 1 is really good.
1: Jaws 1 is one of the best popcorn movies of all time.
0: Correct. I don't even think Spielberg was involved in Jaws 2. I think it was just a disaster. We'll take your calls. 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
1: The family of 44-year-old Nathan Dennis is offering a $2,500 reward for information that helps find him. And he's homeless. He's not been in contact with his family or his friends since April 19th when he was in the Otsego and Plainwell area. Michigan State Police and his family say it's highly unusual for him to disappear. His relatives say they're concerned for his safety. Tips can be called in to Michigan State Police or to Silent Observer. Kalamazoo native Tico Duckett will be inducted in the Michigan State University Athletics Hall of Fame. Duckett played football at Kalamazoo Loy Norris High School, and he rushed for more than 1,000 yards in 3 seasons at MSU. He's one of just 3 Spartans to rush for more than 4,000 career yards. He's also a track star at Michigan State. He finished 5th in the 55-meter, 6th in the 100-meter dash at the Big Ten Indoor Championships in 1989. I'm Michael Arney, WKZO News.
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3: I'm Greg Bowman. Michigan continues to be plagued by Canadian wildfire smoke, leading to an extended air quality alert till noon tomorrow. More than 800 fires burning in Canada, the smoke blanketing multiple states. Many wondering when we'll see real relief from the smoke. Michigan Department of Environment, Great Lakes and Energy's Stephanie Hengesbach says the answer isn't straightforward.
4: Unfortunately, until these fires up in Canada are subsided and gone, anytime we get into a northwesterly wind flow pattern, we're going to have the threat of these plumes coming into the area.
3: Those winds could shift as early as later tonight into tomorrow morning. Tonight's Hank Williams Jr. performance at Pine Knob Music Theater has been rescheduled to Thursday, August 13th. The venue will honor all tickets from today's original date. Meanwhile, many cities are canceling events and festivals because of the hazardous air. Greenfield Village remains closed today. Gas prices up big time as we enter the weekend. AAA says the average price for a gallon of gas in the state is $4.16 in Michigan. That's up 20 cents from a week ago. Gas prices also approaching a nationwide average of $4 a gallon. Diesel's back up to $5 a gallon. The Bayview to Mackinac race is this weekend.
5: More than 200 sailboats are taking off from Port Huron on Saturday in this 102nd running of the race. Bayview Commodore Sandra Swoboda says it's exciting.
6: Port Huron is a great venue for starting this race. The boats dock in the Black River and need to go under bridges to get out to the St. Clair River and then up to Lake Huron. So you come out of the river to literally hundreds of people, bagpipes, cheering from the Port Huron Yacht Club. You turn left in the St. Clair River and go upstream, usually on the Canadian side because there's less current and there are people out there.
5: Swoboda, who's competed in the race many times, says there are about 2,000 sailors competing. She says they'll

0: start arriving on Mackinac Island late on Sunday. Beth Fisher, Michigan News Network.
1: I'm Greg Bowman for the Michigan News Network.
2: After avoiding debates for months, John James just made it clear why. When questioned by Perry Johnson about his support for the reviled killswitch mandate and being funded by data center developers, John James strangely replied,
3: "I know when you were born, black people could still be bought and sold in this country, but no one owns me."
2: Huh? John James went right to the Democrat strategy of playing the race card. John James is no conservative. He's a lying liberal. John James as governor? Terrifying thought. Perry Johnson is our conservative choice. Non-politician, real Republican, really smart. Helps save the American automobile industry. And can apply the same skills to get Michigan back on track. Perry Johnson for Michigan.
4: I'm Perry Johnson, and I approve this message. 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
6: Dangerous air quality continues across West Michigan as an air quality alert has been extended through Saturday. There are signs of improvement, though, this afternoon. Thanks to a breezy southwest wind, some of that smoke could be kicked up back to the northeast, paving the way for some breaks of sunshine. High temperatures reaching the upper 80s this afternoon. Clearing sticks with us for the first half of the day on Saturday with a chance for showers and thunderstorms. Wildfire smoke, though, makes a return at night. Tracking West Michigan's weather, I'm Storm Teammate Meteorologist Sarah Flynn.
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10: No movies is zero. Okay?
11: I thought it seemed suspicious.
10: Yeah,
11: but
10: that's crazy.
11: You put it in front of me and I'll read it.
10: I have to
11: if it benefits
10: one, okay?
11: My argument.
10: Look, it's a cheap, ripoff. Jaws 2 is not a good movie, but it's the same cast, the same thing. Oh, there's another shark, and it's going to eat the kids, and they're going to save them from the shark. I mean, it's not like, I don't even know what happened in Gladiators. I'm watching this. Like, this is the worst thing I've ever seen in my life. There's the twins who are the princes or something who are running everything. The whole thing was so horrible. The lead guy, I've never heard of him before or since.
11: Denzel Washington is a great actor. I think if there's a great actor in a film, it keeps it from being the worst ever made.
10: Oh, I know. Sir, I disagree.
11: Five best actors of our generation, broadly defined. I think that's fair. And I think his performance in Gladiator 2 is solid. Like, he didn't mail it in, even though they might not like the script. We have a bunch of callers who want to weigh in.
10: People feel passionately about this one.
11: Greg in Rhode Island. Greg, your worst... Some of these are going to be very funny. Okay, what's the worst drop-off from a great movie
12: Well, Buck, Jaws 2 is not that bad. Right.
10: Thank you.
11: Hang up on him. He can't be trusted.
12: No. This is going to be tough because you'd have to know the sequel. And Weekend at Bernie's 2, unbelievably bad. He's like...
10: But here's the problem. Excuse me. Weekend at Bernie's 1 is a terrible movie. You got to tell you, it has to be great movie to terrible movie.
11: This is where Greg, I have to agree with Buck. Like, we're talking about really good movies. Weekend at Bernie's won. I get you, and we've had fun with this because we said Biden's second term was Weekend at Bernie's 2. Weekend at Bernie's, guy dies, they have to pretend he's still alive. Weekend at Bernie's 2, like, the conceit of the movie is difficult. The problem is, Buck's correct, Weekend at Bernie's 1 was not a great movie.
7: Yeah, it's a terrible movie. It's a terrible movie.
11: It's thank you for the call.
7: This is just one. No, I love our caller.
11: I have to agree with you on this. Okay, and David.
10: Can
11: Texas,
10: I tell you what this, I think is in the lead right now for actual competition here? But the only reason I think I still I'm the winner on this is because Gladiator is a great movie. I think Speed is a very good movie. Speed 2 on the cruise ship is an abomination of a movie. Keanu Reeves is not in it. It's like, what's the guy's name?
11: A sign that the second is a real drop-off is if the star of the first, who was not killed, right? Obviously, even still, they'll sometimes bring him back, is not in the second, right? Keanu Reeves, I can't even remember who was in the Speed 2. Did they bring back Sandra Bullock, right?
10: Jason Patrick was who was the Keanu character, so to speak, in Speed 2. Sandra Bullock, I think, was back. I'm sure she wants to forget this one.
11: Okay,
10: yeah,
11: you're not going to be able to keep a straight face here. David in Texas, a great movie that was ruined by the second movie. Your argument is fire away.
13: Thanks for having me on the show. Appreciate it. Joe Dirt 2 sucked. Joe Dirt 2 was horrible.
11: But you're okay. Horrible. Joe Dirt 2 being bad, I think a lot of people might agree. Your argument is Joe Dirt was a fantastic film, like basically the Citizen Kane of the Dirt ensemble films?
13: Yeah, even after about the 16th time of watching it, you dead gum right. If I want to laugh, that's what I watch.
11: Thank you for the call.
7: Oh, man. Okay.
11: All right. I think it's a tough putt to sink. This is like, you know, putting on glass from 400 yards away. It's hard to argue Joe Dirt was a great film.
10: You know what does make the list? I had Grok pull up a list of like the, based on the internet commentary on this, people have been debating this for some time now. This is a question that has come up before. Basic Instinct 2.
11: I didn't know that existed.
10: So let's start with this. Sharon Stone, she's a lot older. Okay, she's a lot older.
11: She appeared in it.
10: Yeah, no, I know.
11: Is Michael, I'm saying I didn't even know she was in it. Is Michael Douglas also in it?
10: She's a little older, a little more Zoftig, a little less Sharon Stone-like. And I have not seen it, but it is apparently a terrible, terrible movie. The Sting 2, which the original Sting is an Oscar winner, great movie. Sting 2, I didn't even know there was one.
11: This might be unfair, but I think you could potentially argue Disney made a lot of direct-to-video movies, like Beauty and the Beast 2 is really bad compared to Beauty and the Beast 1.
10: No, we got to keep it consistent. It has to be released in theaters. It can't be some B-movie that HBO 3 used to put on at like 2 a.m. Some of those movies were kind of spicy. Can't be those things. It has to be like a real in-theater release by a studio, follow-up to a great movie. I didn't know there was a Jim Carrey Mask sequel, Son of the Mask, Jamie Kennedy, yikes, Jamie Kennedy replaces Jim Carrey, and it is apparently an utter disaster.
11: Tough to argue, I think The Mask is an amazing film. Again, I think this is where your argument is actually not a bad one. Bob in Nebraska, would we agree? Rocky, very good film. They're making now the making of Rocky movie, which is going to be good. But so your argument, Bob, is Rocky 2 is a tremendous drop-off.
14: Correct. 3, 4, and 5 were great. I'm looking forward to the new Rocky movie coming out. But Rocky 1 was great. Rocky 2, horrible movie.
11: Interesting.
10: I'm going to tell you, look, I can't remember it, to be fair. Rocky 2 came out in 1979. And the tomato meter. Thank you. So you say tomato, I say tomato. The tomato meter is at 68% for Rocky II, and the popcorn meter, meaning the audience response, is 82%. So guys, I'm sorry, that's not even that's like people like Rocky II. I don't think anyone can say Rocky II. I will say, and I don't want to expand the category to the trilogies because then things will really get nuts. But my mom pointed out via text that for fans of the Godfather franchise, Godfather 1 and 2. So I think, Clay, wouldn't you think if they nailed 1 and 2, like Lord of the Rings, you knew Lord of the Rings 3. If you liked 1 and 2,
11: yeah,
10: you knew 3 was going to be exactly what the doctor ordered. You knew it was going to be on point. After Godfather 1 and 2, I think a lot of, and in our parents' generation, a lot of people, the Godfather movies are like, top five, top 10 movies.
11: Greatest movies ever made. I think you can.
10: Yeah, some of the greatest movies ever made. A lot of people from that generation, I think, particularly say that. Godfather 3 is apparently you can't get through it. It's so bad you can't actually get through enjoying the movie. So, yeah.
11: That. By the way, we got a good talk back here from, O is just a montage with a bunch of listener lists that has been put together. Tons of you reaching out from producer Greg. Another montage. This is the first time we've ever had double montages. Fire away. Cut O.
15: Grease 2.
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24: Worst sequel of all time is the Wonder Woman 2, Wonder Woman 1984, whatever it was called.
25: Smokey and the Bandit 2.
26: Gladiator 2, not only the worst sequel of all time, possibly the worst movie of all time.
27: By far the worst drop-off between the first and second is Coming to America, and Coming to America is the sequel.
28: The Matrix 2.
11: I mean, okay, that is a great collection.
10: That was a really solid. You guys are really nailing this for the most part, I would say. Some of you, I think, are really just going though with the worst sequel ever made, which is we gotta keep this tight. It's the biggest drop off to the sequel. So, for example, you say Blues Brothers. Maybe you enjoyed the first. Blues Brothers is not a great movie. People aren't sitting around years, decades later, saying, "You know what's a great movie? Blues." It's okay. It's fine. Blues Brothers 2, I'm sure, was an absolute abomination. Some of them that got added in the list. I do like the Highlander movie, and I did see on VHS the Highlander 2, The Quickening. I don't think it's a great movie, the first one, but the drop off is a huge drop off. So I would put that. I disagree with the Caddyshack 2 person, by the way. I thought Caddyshack 2, it wasn't as good as 1, but it was watchable.
11: I would also disagree on, maybe I'm being biased because sometimes now I see these movies through the eyes of my kids. My kids loved Ghostbuster 2. Like, I know that Ghostbusters is iconic in many ways because of the way it was done, but I didn't think Ghostbusters 2 was truly atrocious. And I
10: producer
11: remember watching
10: Greg
11: that
10: in our show chat is throwing roundhouse kicks into Ghostbusters 2's face. And let me say, Producer Greg, I wish I could back you up on this one. The ooze thing with the pink and the singing and everything was lame. It was lame. But Viggo in the painting.
11: Super scary.
10: Viggo. He was scary. And here's a little factoid for you guys. Viggo in the painting is an actor. He's a German actor who was in Die Hard and helps in Die Hard set up the missile that they blow up the armored personnel carrier with. So Viggo was in a few movies. But I don't think that Ghostbusters 2 is that bad.
11: I agree.
10: It's pretty bad.
11: You have laid out a good criteria here. And again, the movie has to be great, which eliminates, 90% of movies off the start? I mean, it has to be a really good film. Now, typically, you don't make sequels for movies that were not successful.
10: Did you ever tell us what the worst movie you ever saw in a movie theater? Again, that has to be not including, made for TV, direct release, or whatever, in a theater, the worst movie you've ever seen.
11: Yeah, and I'm going to throw my mom under the bus here. Happy birthday on her birthday. I'm throwing her under the bus. But at some point, we saw a lot of movies back in the day. Our parents, when my sister and I were young, took us to see a movie called The Accidental Tourist, which was supposed, they thought it was like a comedy movie. And it was like the most depressing, awful movie for an 8-year-old to ever see. And so I remember sitting there thinking, this movie is never going to end. I also went on a date to see The English Patient. And The English Patient is, I'm not sure exactly runtime. I think it was 46 hours. The movie would not end. And I think it ended up winning like an Oscar or whatever.
10: Yeah, a ton. I know a bunch of Oscars. And it is a trash movie.
11: Lasts forever, right? I mean, those would be ones that would immediately come to mind. I never leave. Like, I sit, I'm trying to remember the last time I walked out of a movie. I can't even remember hardly ever walking out. So what about you? What's the worst movie you ever saw in the theater?
10: Either Vanilla Sky or Magnolia.
11: Vanilla Sky was so bad.
10: So bad.
11: I do remember that. I liked Magnolia. I enjoyed Magnolia. The one that I did not like by the same guy who did Magnolia, I can't remember. I'll look up then, but it never ended.
10: Commerce here.
11: We got to do some commerce. I got to tell you about Tunnel to Towers. 25th anniversary of 9/11, Tunnel to Towers Foundation doing something remarkable. 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
2: 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President Trump has given John James his complete and total endorsement to be the next governor of Michigan. That's right. President Trump has endorsed conservative warrior John James.
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0: I got an angry email, Buck, from Wayne. This is probably not what you expected. Clay is all caps lying about Rotten Tomatoes Jaws 2 score. He's just flat out lying. Screenshot from 30 seconds ago. Again, not a blame guy, but I'm throwing Grock under the bus here.
1: He's got you in the corner, Wayne, on this one. He's throwing haymakers at you. Throwing the towel.
0: 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Best lawyers all over the country to handle all of your problems. I apologize, Wayne. This lady may need a lawyer, Buck. She got a brand new license plate in the state of Florida. We teased this yesterday. We didn't play it. I want to play it now. It is cut. Do we have it ready? I think we have it ready for everyone. DMV, this is Florida. Listen.
2: I looked at it and I said, I don't think a woman that lives in a senior community that's going to be 77 years old next month will be driving around with what this plate has to say. And I figured maybe it was just destined to be on my car. I can handle it if I get a few honks here and there. Actually, being over 70, I might like a few honks.
0: Buck, the plate spells out squeeze ass. And that is, I believe she is 77 years old.
1: ASS on her license plate. And they're supposed to screen the plates so that they don't have anything. And it was, to be clear, randomly assigned. It was not a vanity plate that she requested. Apparently, she got Clay's vanity plate in the mail. And we don't know how that happened because he lives in Tennessee.
0: I don't want to get caught lying again. I think it is A55. I don't think you can have an ass, but I think probably some prisoner is like A55, which appears to spell ass.
1: Okay.
0: So the squeeze part is accurate, but then it's A55, which would appear to spell ass.
1: And that makes it even better, though. That's clever. Because they make these in the penal facilities here. So some prisoner, hey, whoever you are, buddy, high five to you. I hope you get out soon. I hope you get on the right track, because that was very
0: It reminds me of the Ass Man episode from Seinfeld back in the day with Cosmo Kramer. Tom in Mississippi waiting for a while. He's got a feedback here. Tom, fire away.
3: Hi. This is a cult classic, Rocky Horror Picture Show. And the movie that fell off the cliff and no one even liked to watch was Shock Treatment.
0: Is that a sequel?
1: Thank you for the call.
0: I mean, it's not called the same thing.
1: Yeah. I don't know.
0: Is that a Rocky Horror Picture too? I don't know. You guys are amazing. Tons of talkbacks. We will have more fun with them on Monday. Everybody have fantastic weekends and enjoy the weekend. See you Monday.
4: Speaking truth and having fun. Clay Travis and Buck Sexton.
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10: A lettuce recall on Lisa Brady, Fox News. Taylor Farms just confirming it is voluntarily removing all iceberg lettuce sourced from central Mexico, based on information provided by the FDA. This after federal health officials announced an apparent link between a restaurant chain and a parasite-driven outbreak in multiple states.
11: The CDC is now saying that more than 1,600 people who got sick reported eating at Taco Bell restaurants in five states: Indiana, Kentucky, Michigan, Ohio, and West Virginia.
10: Fox's Natalie Chuck, the common denominator believed to be lettuce, possibly grown in Mexico. Taco Bell already removing that lettuce from its supply chain. Taylor Farms, based in California, says as a potential source of the outbreak, they've removed all iceberg lettuce from the region indefinitely, but also saying no Taylor Farms branded salad kits contain iceberg and are not associated with the outbreak. The cause of many more cyclospora cases in other states remains under investigation. Hundreds of wildfires in Canada still blanketing parts of the U.S. in a smoky haze.
12: My nose kind of starts hurting and my throat is dry. Just uncomfortable, like you feel like you're getting a cold.
10: Prompting continued air quality alerts. Fox Weather's Katie Byrne in Cleveland.
13: Health officials warn the smoke is especially dangerous for kids, older adults, and people with breathing problems. Right now, we have more than 100 million Americans in 15 states under these air quality alerts. That's from the Midwest to the Northeast, even dipping into the South a little bit. Right now, officials say the safest place to be is indoors with air conditioning and filtered air if you can. But forecasters say relief is on the way, as soon as tonight for some folks, but definitely tomorrow as storms move into the region and help clear the air.
10: Detroit's air quality ranking worst in the world at times. Just getting reports of explosions in an Iranian port city where U.S. airstrikes hit bridges yesterday. Ongoing tug of war for the Strait of Hormuz. 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
0: Born on America's darkest day, September 11th, 2001, the Tunnel to Towers Foundation. They have been helping American heroes ever since. Heroes like U.S. Army Sergeant William Bernard McKenna, exposed to burn pits. McKenna later died from T-cell lymphoma, leaving his wife, Dina, and two daughters. Tunnel to Towers honored Sergeant McKenna. They paid off the family's mortgage in honor of all of his sacrifice. Donate $11 a month. 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
10: A soon-to-be former soldier and his girlfriend are indicted for the death of their baby and a family dog.
17: A federal grand jury's indicted LaDarian McCray, who was stationed at Fort Benning in Georgia, along with his girlfriend Emma Bradshaw. They are charged with murder by child abuse, cruelty to children, animal crushing, and animal cruelty. They both face life in prison. McCray was an active duty soldier. Bradshaw was living with him on base. Federal prosecutors say their infant son died in January after suffering severe malnutrition. Army investigators found the body of a dead female dachshund starved to death in the trash at their house. And two other dogs alive on the property showed signs of severe malnutrition. McCray is being discharged from the military as Army investigators continue looking into the case. Jessica Rosenthal, Fox News.
10: The Pacific Warning Center says a tsunami threat is now over after a 7.3 earthquake along the coast of southern Mexico earlier today on the border with Guatemala, followed by multiple aftershocks. No reports of major damage or injuries. Streaming giant Netflix reveals how much it's using artificial intelligence, with about 300 programs in its library using generative AI across the production process so far this year.
18: Netflix telling shareholders in a letter that the technology's usage expands across every level of a program's production process, from its concept to its release. The company says, "We are increasingly leveraging these tools to deliver high-quality output more quickly and at a lower cost than traditional methods." But Netflix co-CEO Ted Sarandos says the company isn't looking to use AI to replace creative professionals, saying, quote, "We believe it takes great artists to make something great, and AI is not changing that." Monica DeLuca, Fox News.
10: An hour to the close on Wall Street, a sell-off. The Dow's now down 346 points. I'm Lisa Brady, Fox News.
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19: 18-year-old Cartier Pascal has been convicted by a jury of attempted murder and weapons charges for shooting a victim five times on the southeast side of Grand Rapids. Now, he was 16 at the time of the crime. He represented himself in the case. Pascal is still facing charges in the murder of 15-year-old Emiler Penn, who was shot when he was playing football with friends on the southeast side of the city. He's due in court later this year in that case. One man dead, another in the Kalamazoo County Jail. Happened after a stabbing just after 2 a.m. Thursday in Oshtemo Township. Kalamazoo County Sheriff's Office responding to Mount Royal Drive north of West KL Avenue. They found a 34-year-old man who had been stabbed. He died after he was rushed to a hospital. 27-year-old suspect was arrested. Deputies have not said if the two knew each other or what led to the stabbing. No names have yet been released. In the WKZO Newsroom, I'm Michael Arney.
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9: Jamie Markley, David Van Camp, and Scott Robbins.
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24: Let's do it. The Markley, Van Camp, and Robbins Show. Jamie Markley, David Van Camp, Scott Robbins is out on vacation, well deserved.
25: Yes.
24: Yes. But the Scott Robbins soundboard lives on and will throughout the show.
25: Gosh dang it.
24: Exactly.
25: Yeah.
24: Okay, this is kind of wild. So Trump has the speech last night.
25: Yeah.
24: And he's talking about, well, elections.
25: Mm-hmm.
24: And what can happen in elections, what's happened in past elections.
25: Yeah.
24: And Fox and Friends didn't cover it this morning.
25: Yeah, I was kind of surprised by that, and then I thought about it, and I was like, I wonder if it has anything to do with that Dominion lawsuit. Like, they're just so gun-shy at this point that they're like, yeah, we're not doing this.
24: But it's news.
25: It sure is, yeah. He's out there saying, hey, look, here are declassified documents that show that there was concern that China was, like, making fake driver's licenses for Chinese nationals living in America, that they were hacking voter systems, that they were doing all sorts of nefarious stuff. And again, I mean, some of these, as I read them, are reports from like one or two sources who are claiming something, so not necessarily confirmed, but they are. I mean, it is newsworthy, especially.
24: Yes.
25: And the coverage of it has been hilarious to me, because it's almost like we're being asked to forget all of the times, and I know we'll play some flashbacks here, but all of the times that Democrats were out there saying, oh, yeah, Russia could have very easily hacked into our voting system, like the changing votes, actually.
24: Yes.
2: Absolutely. Well, you expected this from, like, a Good Morning America.
3: President Trump addresses the nation, making misleading claims about the 2020 election he lost to sow doubt about the upcoming midterm elections. How election officials across the country are responding.
2: Okay, why don't we just get to the facts?
25: Mm-hmm.
2: Okay, and cover what he actually said. And here's part of it if you missed it.
20: During the 2020 election cycle, the People's Republic of China carried out what is believed to be the largest compromise of election data in history, resulting in China's illicit acquisition of 220 million U.S. voter files. That information includes names, addresses, phone numbers, political party preferences, and other sensitive data that would be needed to register to vote and engage in other nefarious activities, which is exactly what was happening.
2: Yeah. And then he goes into the part where, well, the intelligence community hid information from him.
25: Mm-hmm.
20: Okay. Yet those responsible for sounding the alarm instead kept the information secret and hidden. They did not disclose to me as president or to anyone else, and to the best of our knowledge, they did not inform Congress.
2: And you're supposed to do that.
25: Mm-hmm. Yeah.
2: Well, that's a problem. If that happened to a Democratic president, you better believe all media would be jumping up and down about it.
25: Oh, absolutely, and for good reason.
2: Yes, but they don't play it straight. I mean, we know this, but still, the fact that ABC, NBC didn't cover it, CBS does, but is trying to debunk it goes, as the speech goes on. You know, CNN doesn't cover it. And like you said, we'll get into all these different networks, what they've done in the past. But I have not heard this from Major Garrett.
25: Yeah. Well, CBS News' Major Garrett, he is very upset that President Trump is talking about foreign interference in elections. How dare he?
2: Okay. All right. Where's the clip? I have the clip. We have so much audio today.
25: Oh, yeah.
2: It's like I'm trying to keep all of this together. Okay, so the Major Garrett clip. We know there were no problems.
25: Yes.
2: With 2020. How do we know?
25: Right.
2: There's evidence of it.
21: He inferred that there was still something problematic about that election. We know there was not.
22: And the claim that there are non-citizens and dead people actively on voter
21: voting,
22: rolls,
21: not substantiated.
22: Yeah, that is
21: not substantiated. But he said there are catastrophic vulnerabilities.
2: Hold on.
25: It is substantiated.
2: Yes. What do you mean it's not?
25: I mean, they audited four different states and found 250,000 ineligible voters on the voter rolls. And this is what the Trump administration is trying to crack down on, and a bunch of blue states are like, no, you can't take this information.
2: Okay.
21: Not substantiated.
22: Not yeah, that is
21: not substantiated.
22: Shown.
21: But he said there are catastrophic vulnerabilities. And, Tony, you have to ask yourself, what is that rhetoric about? Is that rhetoric about setting the stage for federal intervention in the midterms? I mean, we've had primary elections all this year. We're going to have more in August. Those primary elections have been conducted under this system that the president said is catastrophically vulnerable. Yet he and all Republicans and Democrats have accepted the elections, I mean the results of those primaries, because they're being carried out according to state law and with resilient and checkable and auditable results.
25: Dude. It's like, who are you trying to convince, yourself or the audience? That's what I don't understand. And vulnerable doesn't mean that it's already been rigged. Why would you? I mean, seriously, it doesn't make any sense, because there are also cybersecurity experts out there, trust the experts, remember, who are saying, listen, there's been a lot of data that's been collected over the years through things like TikTok, et cetera, that have been picked up by the Chinese government. The problem is they haven't really found a way to totally utilize it yet when it comes to interfering in elections or election processes. That game is totally different right now because of two little letters, AI. And the more that they invest in that space and get better at cultivating and figuring out ways to utilize data, the more vulnerable everything becomes. Everything, regardless, forget elections for a second, the damn power grid is more vulnerable today than it was in 2020.
2: Sure.
25: So, like, there is actually a reason to talk about this, but instead it's almost like they had their scripts ready to go before even listening to this, because they're also saying things that Trump never said. Like, I saw one professional journalist saying, oh, yes, this was nothing more than a rehash of the 2020 election. Not really.
2: No, I thought it was going to be more of that going into the speech,
25: too.
2: Honestly. And it wasn't there. And, you know, you do go back, and different people on X and social media have brought this stuff up. Mays Moore, as you've said before, is great at this.
25: Oh, yeah, very good.
2: It was Kamala Harris in 2018 talking about we should go back to paper ballots.
25: Mm-hmm.
1: We are talking with them about the fact that it is probably best that you do not have your election system connected to the internet, because that will create greater vulnerabilities. And then look at where we are now in this year of our Lord 2018. We're talking about paper ballots, but that actually might be one of the smartest systems. Going back to, you know, a day when we could have something tangible that we can hold on to, because Russia cannot hack a piece of paper like they can a computer system connected to the internet.
2: Well, but China's okay to do it.
25: Yeah, but, well, she and a bunch of other senators were also out there claiming that they witnessed a demonstration where votes were literally changed. This was sort of just a hypothetical what-if kind of scenario, but they showed, and that was in 2018 too, that it was totally possible. Now you're telling me that with all of the advances in technology
2: right.
25: that have occurred since 2018, in the last 8 years, that it's not actually easier or at least more prudent for us to harden our election systems?
2: They're terrible, man. I blame media more than anybody. Democrats are going to do what they're going to do because they can get away with it.
25: Sure.
2: Because they get an assist from media. They don't call them out on it. Look at Hakeem, the Dream Jeffries. If you go back to what he used to say to then modern day today, it's quite the difference.
4: Russia attacked our democracy. It was an act of war by a hostile foreign power, perhaps done as part of a conspiracy with members of the Trump campaign to sell out our democracy and artificially put someone into 1600 Pennsylvania Avenue.
5: Listen, I'm familiar with those reports, and I wouldn't be surprised if those are part of some far-right conspiracy theory being peddled on the internet to try to convince the American people that there's evidence of fraud in California.
25: Well, it's also interesting to me as well that media is saying, well, this is all nonsense, it's all BS, and then they're really, dare I say, seizing or pouncing on one report that's in these documents that have been published that said that in 2020 Russia was trying to 2019-2020, Russia was trying to create an air of suspicion about Ukraine and about the Bidens. So they're jumping all over this and saying, see, own goal, man, because, you know, Trump just put out this thing that confirms that, everything else is nonsense, but confirms that Russia was trying to sow doubt about Joe Biden and Russia and Ukraine and Burisma. Everything else is wrong, but this is right. And talk about an own goal. No, okay, how about this? Let's be bipartisan about it. Let's try to protect our elections from any foreign country.
2: Right.
25: How about that?
2: That's something, you know, most reasonable people, they want. They want an honest election. And it was the tell back in the day when we kept hearing, you know, the fairest, freest election ever in the history of mankind.
25: Right.
2: Give me a break. And when Trump gave that speech last night, he mocked up. It was a free election.
25: That did make me laugh.
2: I did. I was just laughing at that. But we'll get into more of that a little bit later. It was also a big night in Maine last night, David.
25: It was. Well, there was a debate last night among potential Democrat U.S. Senate candidates in Maine. One of them is a trans activist who calls himself Ashley Webb. He's a big dude with a lazy eye. And he was asked about his qualifications to be the replacement for then-nominee Graham Plattner.
2: Well, you got to know that question's coming. I'm sure that's a great answer. Roll it. Oh, no. It's froze.
25: Uh-oh.
2: We overloaded the system.
25: Okay, overloaded the system with not. Maybe it was Russia.
2: Could have been. They're China.
25: Or China. They could have done it right here. Or they just didn't want, you know, the computer didn't want to play. Here we go. I got it over here. All right.
2: Okay.
6: Oh, I ran for office several times. Didn't win, but didn't run. And then I'm a songwriter, and then I write my own books. And then I suppose my transparency, I wouldn't lie to the people, and I wouldn't deceive the people like we're being deceived right now.
2: Sounds like a senator to me.
25: Yeah, I mean, I looked at this guy, and I really was like, it's almost cruel that they put him up on the stage with other candidates to me. Because, like, you talk, the term that a lot of people like right now is neurodivergent. This guy's not neurodivergent. He's neuro-off-roading. Okay, this guy is a nut. He claims that even though he's still got the wedding tackle, he does menstruate. He has a period every month, and he says it comes out of the backside. He's a nut.
2: Whoa!
25: Yeah.
2: How does that work? Oh, don't tell me. No. If you know, forget I asked the question. I don't want to know.
25: If you're bleeding out of the rectum, go to a doctor.
2: I don't think that's ever a good thing. It's never natural, as far as I can tell. Whew. Yeah, it probably was cruel to put him up there, but we have other clips of him. There's a lot to get to, and the five stories we're watching today. Straight ahead right here.

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12: The Markley Van Camp and Robbins Show. Jamie Markley, David Van Camp. Scott Robbins is out. He's on vacation. Today is National Tattoo Day. Is today finally the day?
13: Stop it.
12: Probably not. Probably not. All right, it is time for the five stories we're watching today.
14: All right, number five, Neville Roy Singham, a super-rich, dark-money left-wing crusader, is under criminal investigation for tax fraud and illegally working for foreign interests. Number four, L.A. created a $60 million program where they would pay rent for homeless people to try to reduce their homeless population. It was supposed to cover 2,000 apartments. Nearly a year later, three units are occupied.
12: Three?
14: Three. So, whatever.
12: $60 million?
14: Yeah. And that, whatever her name is, hard name, who's running for mayor right now.
12: Yes.
14: That was like her pet project.
12: Where's the fraud there? You can sniff it.
14: I mean, again, it's like blank check to all of these NGOs and whatnot, and all of a sudden it's like, hey, we were supposed to have 2,000 apartments occupied by homeless people with this $60 million program. Well, we were only off by, I don't know, give or take, 1,900.
12: Three units? $60 million? You're buying mansions.
14: Right. You should just give three homeless people, you know, $20 million each.
12: Exactly.
14: At least it'll be a great fentanyl party. Number three, U.S. oil giant Chevron is signing a deal with Iraq to circumvent the Strait of Hormuz as they move into the Iraqi oil fields.
12: Wow.
14: A big realignment. No matter what comes out of this Iran situation, there has been a massive realignment in the Middle East, and I think potentially for the better, again, regardless of what happens with Iran.
12: I would agree with that.
14: Yes. Number two, CENTCOM says U.S. forces destroyed a surveillance tower at a port in the Strait of Hormuz. This surveillance tower helped track and target commercial vessels near the Strait of Hormuz. Number one, President Trump put out documents claiming that China had hacked voter rolls, with one source claiming China had produced fake driver's licenses, or at least had a plan to do so. And, of course, we had, like, the pre-right press already coming out and saying, well, this was filled with falsehoods. Really? You didn't even have a chance to review the documents that they declassified, and you're automatically saying, without evidence.
12: I know. It's like, did you actually look at it? Because you go into the documents, and all of a sudden you're like, where are the words? Because everything's redacted.
14: Oh, yeah, that's a big problem, too. But
12: yes,
14: I always wonder what that was. You also had this, FBI person saying, basically, I'm running a shadow government.
12: Oh, yeah.
14: That's awesome. Yeah, she works at Microsoft now, I guess. Those are the top five stories of the day. 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
12: Okay, The Odyssey opens this weekend. Christopher Nolan. Mm-hmm. Some are saying it's his best film ever, or maybe second best after Dark Knight. Okay. So, have you ever read the book, The Odyssey?
14: Like in high school, yeah.
12: I figured you probably had. I think I read the synopsis, because that's just the way I roll. Anyway, so is this something you're interested in seeing?
14: I don't know. I don't really get out to the movie theaters much anymore. If I was going to spend 3 hours in a theater, probably wouldn't be to see this.
12: Okay. Because that's the thing. 3 hours, man.
14: Yeah.
12: And the whole reason I bring it up is because for months now, I've heard, oh my gosh, the dude totally woke this thing up.
14: Mm-hmm.
12: So I saw different reports on that, credible people. But then I've also heard from a couple others that say, okay, he didn't need to change the race of this person.
14: Yeah.

0: so-and-so saying something about conservatives. Okay, here's Ellen Page, who goes by Elliot now, saying nonsense. I'm like, yeah, if you're interested in it, just judge it for yourself. Because I think right now we've been so used to actual, like, scandal within movies.
1: Right.
0: Or at least not scandal, just being
1: changing the whole story, basically.
0: Yeah, that I understand the knee-jerk reaction. But also, I mean, I think that for me personally, Christopher Nolan has a lot of capital built with me, at least a lot of trust with me personally. Mm-hmm. That I maybe he did it right, maybe not. I'll probably watch it at some point. Again, I'm just not going to sit in a theater for 3 hours or whatever.
1: You don't even have ADD.
0: No.
1: I thought it was just me.
0: Well, I got two little kids right now, almost five and six. And
1: so if you're going to do date night, it's not going to be for The Odyssey.
0: I don't want to sit in a movie theater. I want to go do something.
1: Right. I'm with you there. All right. Biggest story today. I suppose it's the big speech last night.
0: Yeah, the big speech last night. President Trump warning about foreign interference in elections and potential hacking going on. And so, we'll continue to get reaction to that.
1: Oh, yeah. I think Biden talked about China being involved in our election in 2020.
0: He did.
1: We'll get to that and around to watch your story straight ahead.

0: 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Local news now.
1: One man is dead, another in the Kalamazoo County Jail after a stabbing that happened just after 2 a.m. Thursday in Oshtemo Township. Kalamazoo County Sheriff's Office responding to Mount Royal Drive, north of West Kale Avenue, found a 34-year-old man who had been stabbed. He died after he was rushed to a hospital. 27-year-old suspect was arrested. Deputies have not said if the two knew each other or what led to the stabbing. The family of 44-year-old Nathan Dennis is offering a $2,500 reward for information that helps find him. Now, he's homeless and he has not been in contact with his friends or his family since April 19th in the Unotsego-Plainwell area. Michigan State Police and his family both say it's highly unusual for him to disappear. His relatives say they're concerned for his safety. Tips can be called into Michigan State Police or Silent Observer. In the WKZO Newsroom, I'm Michael Arney. More news, WKZO.com.
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3: I'm Greg Bowman. With the ongoing Canadian wildfire smoke, people wondering how to combat the fires. More than 800 fires blazing across Canada, smoke coming in the U.S. Michigan Department of Environment, Great Lakes and Energy's Stephanie Hengisbach says there's not a lot that can be done because of the location.
4: It's such a forested area that these fires are in, unfortunately. You know, in Canada, it's really parts of their provinces that you can only even get to by air. By planes.
3: The statewide air quality alert's been extended till noon on Saturday. Smoke from Canadian wildfires affecting businesses all over Michigan in Traverse City. Bry's Estate and Winery on Old Mission Peninsula had their guests go inside their tasting room on Thursday, according to President and CEO Patrick Bry's.
5: So the winery, we did have to pull our operations inside yesterday, which this time of year, we have so many visitors coming to see us. We have limited inside space, so we're making it work, but we have, of course, we're paying attention to what's best for everyone's health. Including our staff.
3: Bryce says a lot of events have been canceled outdoors. He hopes we can move past it quickly. He says the smoke has not hurt the grapes yet, but says it could if it goes on for several weeks. Federal health officials are investigating shredded iceberg lettuce served at Taco Bell as the source of a multi-state outbreak of cyclosporiasis. More than 5,000 people in Michigan have gotten sick. We continue to lead the country in cases. The FDA says over 1,600 people with confirmed cases reported eating at Taco Bell across five states. Michigan accounts for half of those infections. Illnesses began between May 13th and July 13th. FDA also identified a single supplier of iceberg lettuce from Mexico that supplied Taco Bell locations where people became ill. Reports say the supplier is Taylor Farms. The FDA is not confirmed. Tonight's Mega Millions jackpot, $672 million. I'm Greg Bowman for the Michigan News Network.
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5: Dangerous air quality continues across West Michigan as an air quality alert has been extended through Saturday. There are signs of improvement, though, this afternoon. Thanks to a breezy southwest wind, some of that smoke could be kicked up back to the northeast, paving the way for some breaks of sunshine. High temperatures reaching the upper 80s this afternoon. Clearing sticks with us for the first half of the day on Saturday with a chance for showers and thunderstorms. Wildfire smoke, though, makes a return at night. Tracking West Michigan's weather, I'm Storm Team 8 meteorologist Sarah Flynn.
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8: Think just a little bit too much. Especially after all the Russia stuff.
9: Well, dude, you think about just regular people. They're not in the news cycle like news junkies and people like us.
8: Yeah.
9: And it's every 4 years is the big one. The midterms are not nearly as big a deal for a lot of Americans. But, of course, in political circles, it's everything.
8: Right.
9: And so by Trump putting this out now, I don't think it was a terrible idea.
8: No, it's trying to get the SAVE Act passed. I mean, that's exactly,
9: yes.
8: That's basically what he was arguing for. Hey, here's this suggestion that China has actually tried to falsify votes. They've tried to give fake driver's licenses to Chinese nationals to sway our elections.
9: Yeah, like, here are the receipts.
8: Yeah, and here's everything. So we got to do something to ensure that nothing nefarious happens this year, you know, the year after next, at any point in an American election. You should be able to trust the results of an election. But Democrat Senator Mark Warner was upset, not only by the speech, but upset by the fact that CBS News had the audacity to take the president's primetime speech. And he said so on CBS.
9: Oh, my gosh.
10: Senator Warner, did you hear anything that to your ears was new tonight?
11: No. And a matter of fact, before I start, I just, as an American, not an elected official.
9: Hold on a second. That they hacked into 220 million voters' information?
8: Yeah.
9: That wasn't new information, Mark?
8: If that's
9: so
8: not,
9: you knew it.
8: If that's not new, then that means that you know it was true.
9: Exactly.
8: Or at least had heard that report before, which means it's not just a conspiracy theory.
9: Exactly.
11: That the President of the United States went before our whole country and networks like yours carried this as news. As opposed to a rehash of falsehoods, and it is incumbent upon you and any responsible journalist.
9: Oh my gosh!
11: To push back on these falsehoods, I've been either chairman
10: Senator,
11: or vice chairman
10: Senator,
11: of the Intelligence Committee for the last decade.
10: If I may,
11: if I may just finish, sir. If I may, sir, finish, sir. If we don't call into question,
9: time out a second. If I may, sir, it's your network,
8: right?
9: He's your guest. Do you know how this works?
8: Yeah.
9: What a ninny. Okay, go ahead.
11: If we don't call into question these falsehoods, this president is going to lose a free and fair election. And unless responsible journalists and the American people step up and say, our system, which has stood the test of time, is not going to be undermined by this kind of falsehoods, then, you know, we all will have to live with those responsibilities.
9: Stood the test of time. This is unbelievable to me. Networks like yours have a responsibility
8: to not air what the President of the United States is saying.
9: Dude, there was a whole montage on CNN of Trump and the Fine People hoax. We're talking about responsibility for giving people the truth. And this goes like it goes 2018 to 2019 to 2023, 2024, all the way through this nonsense. Listen.
12: Those are the receipts. Why doesn't President Trump condemn racism? His own words and actions tell you why. He's a racist.
13: Very fine people on both sides.
14: That was President Trump saying that very fine people were marching alongside neo-Nazis and skinheads and white supremacists, people who had chanted Jews will not. Yes, those people, the anti-Semites in Charlottesville.
15: They were tapping into the deep and dark vein of what's known today as replacement theory. Most people watching that would be outraged. The former president said this.
13: Very fine people on both sides.
15: Very fine people among Americans that night chanting Nazi slogans.
16: Man who has often struggled to unequivocally denounce white supremacists.
9: Unreal, dude. And it was like,
8: unequivocally.
9: I know. And John Carl did the same thing. And yes, he absolutely did.
13: And you had people, and I'm not talking about the neo-Nazis and the white nationalists, because they should be condemned totally. But you had many people in that group other than neo-Nazis and white nationalists, okay? I've condemned neo-Nazis. I've condemned many different groups.
9: Right.
17: The president made some initial remarks, but did not specifically denounce white supremacists. He uttered those infamous words that there were very fine people on both sides.
9: Yeah, these journalists have a responsibility to shoot straight to the American people. What a freaking joke.
8: It is a joke, man.
9: And then, you know, different Democrats, it's a completely different tune now if you go back. This was Wolf Blitzer asking Eric Swalwell if other countries can hack our elections.
18: Well, do you worry that the Russians have developed the capability to actually change vote counts in the United States?
19: Yes. You know, the men and women who are working at the intelligence communities, they understand the risk, and I talk to them often. But again, it has to come from the top. And that starts with the president directly confronting the man who ordered the attack against America and telling Vladimir Putin, we will not stand for this.
18: A cyber attack that could dramatically change the view, the democracy here in the United States, change totals in an election.
19: Well, if I fear that we cannot weather another attack like this, we can survive one attack. And if we learn from it, we'll be better off in future elections. We can't handle another attack from Russia. And even worse, we can't handle a two or three front war if other countries with similar capabilities see a chance to get in on U.S. elections.
18: Well, do other hostile countries, let's say like North Korea or Iran, have a similar capability? Let's say China, for that matter.
19: Yes. Well, if there are many other countries with similar capabilities.
9: Of course.
8: Right.
9: But don't bring it up now.
8: Yeah, don't bring it up now because Trump is a bad guy and he's just trying to steal an election or something.
9: Yes. Unreal.
8: It is.
9: And didn't Biden bring it up in 2020?
8: 2020 debate. Joe Biden said China and other foreign powers are meddling in our elections.
9: Oh, my gosh.
20: Any country, no matter who it is, that interferes in American elections will pay a price. They will pay a price. And it's been overwhelmingly clear this election, I won't even get into the last one, this election, that Russia has been involved, China has been involved to some degree, and now we learn that Iran is involved. They will pay a price if I'm elected.
8: But
9: mm-hmm.
8: The president, though, going out and telling people, man, that this is a threat now is a problem.
9: Yes. Yeah, if China's involved in 2020, well, it's not really a price. We're going to give them lots of money.
8: Yeah, right.
9: Basically, Biden and a lot of his people. There you go. What freaking hypocrites. Like, we don't already know, but still just a great example of it. Okay. It is that time. We do it a couple of times a day. Go around the table. May not be the biggest story out there, but it caught your attention. You want to bring it in. David, today, what's your story?
8: Well, yesterday we had the story out of Kansas City where a dude somehow got trapped inside a porta potty. And I'm not talking about just behind the door. He was in the tank.
9: Yes, one of Sky Robbins' worst fears. Inexplicably, yes. One of his worst fears.
8: Well, the fire department had to cut him out of it. Well, the guy who owns the porta potty told the rest of the story. They were getting ready to move these units when an employee realized, okay, the door's locked. Hey, you got to get out. And then the guy said he couldn't get out. And so they flagged down a police officer, and here's the rest of the story.
9: Okay.
1: He did find one of them locked, knocked on the door, and let the gentleman know he had 10 minutes to get out. Picked up everything else, went back to that toilet, knocked again. The man inside said he was not going to get out. Luckily, a police officer on a motorcycle went by. Our driver waved him down, cop walked up to the door and asked the man to exit the toilet. The man replied that he could not reach the door and couldn't get out of the toilet. They looked inside and didn't see anybody. The lid was closed, no one was in the restroom. It kind of startled them. All of a sudden, a head popped out of the toilet and he said, "I'm in here." Fire department came after that, asked him why he went in. And he told them he was retrieving a Mountain Dew bottle that he dropped in from the night before. So that put him in, inside of the tank for about 8 hours, if all of that was true. After it was cut open, the man was able to exit the toilet. Fire department did hook up water to their truck and gave him a free shower. Long story short, horrible situation. Thank you to the Kansas City, Missouri Fire Department and Police Department for all the help. Watch out falling into toilets.
9: Falling into toilets.
8: He says he was getting a bottle of Mountain Dew.
9: No way. That had to be drugs.
8: It had to be, yeah. Because there's no way. Like, Mountain Dew's not that good.
9: I love me some Mountain Dew.
8: I like Mountain Dew. I've got nothing against
9: no
8: Mountain
9: one's
8: Dew.
9: Going in. I mean, it's $2. What are you doing?
8: It's like, I'm not even... Why would you want to even drink from the bottle after that?
9: Exactly.
8: Yeah, you're probably right. It was drugs. He was crawling in there to get it.
9: Something worth some money. But yeah... It's like you said yesterday, Robbins has been vindicated. You're like, how do you even fall in? Why is that a fear? And Scott on his way to Kansas City right now. Hopefully he's not like desperate has to use a port-a-john.
21: Holy smokes, man.
9: Exactly. Yes. Robbins, a soundboard still very much alive. For my story, I just happened to see this morning. I thought it was really interesting. And I thought to myself, you know, for a lot of dudes, it's good to have a mentor, someone that's a little bit older, that's, you know, lived sort of the path that you're on to give you some big brotherly advice, help you through tough times, that sort of thing, because career can be tough, marriage can be tough, all those things. This was Shaquille O'Neal in an interview. It's like with Ryan Clark and somebody else. And he's talking about how much he messed up when he got divorced.
8: Wow.
9: Like, just this brutal honesty, and I appreciated it.
22: Look, I was just being greedy. I had the perfect situation. Wife was finer than a mug. Mm-hmm. Kept giving me babies, still finer than a mug. I had it all. Just sometimes and I don't make excuses. I know I messed up. And then, you know, when I didn't have that, I don't like to use the D word because I don't really know what it is, but I was lost. 76,000 square foot house by yourself, lost, no kids, go to the gym, nobody's playing in the gym, you go to their room, nobody's there, you start to feel it, you know, but I said to myself, okay, you're not married, but you still have to protect and provide for this family. Get your ass up, man up, let's go. What you gonna do next? Because you know, may not be a husband, but I'm always be a father. And the father's job is to protect, provide, and love.
9: Yeah.
8: Dang.
9: I know, man. Yeah. It reminds me of what a buddy of mine who's a little bit older. You know, you're going through different things, you know, talking about marriage or whatever. And I'll never forget what he said. A real man digs in. Digs in. And he protects it. Yeah. You got to work at it. That's just part of it, man.
8: Man.
9: I'm like, wow. There was different things like that. So, yeah, I thought that was really cool of Shaq to be that, I don't know, vulnerable, honest.
8: I know.
9: With a group of dudes. Man. And he didn't even talk about, you know how much money I lost in that?
8: Right.
9: That wasn't even a part of it. I'm sure it was crazy.
8: Substantial, yeah.
9: Yes, crazy amount of money, no doubt about that. Okay, we got a dude with a fake male part trying to pass a drug test. Nimrod's in the news, yes, coming up. And a news update next.
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9: All right, David, I know you got a news update.
8: I do. Chris Coons, Democrat senator, he thinks it's crazy that DHS Secretary Mark Wayne Mullen is going to be, you know, trying to purge illegal voters off of the voter rolls. He thinks this is a crazy idea.
5: And for Mark Wayne Mullen, the Secretary of Homeland Security, to now be threatening criminal sanctions for those who won't purge illegals out of our voter rolls is just another step in undermining confidence in our elections.
8: No, I think actually not demanding that you take ineligible voters off of the voter rolls. If you're not taking that seriously, then that undermines confidence in U.S. elections.
9: That's completely backwards.
8: Right. They come around and they say, well, these are people who are just on the rolls. They don't necessarily always vote. Okay, well, then get them off the rolls.
9: It's not that hard.
8: Right.
9: You're telling us a whole lot there.
8: Oh, yeah.
9: Mr. Coons. All right. We got to get to Nimrods.
27: When the going gets tough.
6: Damn it, this is too hard.
27: The dumb get dumber.
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6: I love the poorly educated.
9: All right. Yes, I have a voice. Nimrods in the News. Man, I don't know why they keep trying to do this. This is in Florida. 52-year-old James Shepard drove into his court-ordered drug test earlier this week. He was driving on a suspended license. That's a violation of his parole.
8: Yeah, that's a problem.
9: So he was arrested. That wasn't the only problem. James also had a fake, some would say, penis, wiener, whatever, strapped to himself with a bladder attached to it. One of the whizinators, as they say. He was presumably planning to use it to fake the whiz test that he had to take. But after he got arrested, he realized he should probably ditch that, so he tossed it between the seat and the door of the police cruiser.
8: Like they're not going to find it and put two and two together.
9: Cop opened the door. He saw it right away. James like, hey, not mine.
8: Oh, come on.
9: James is now facing additional charges for the Wizinator. And that's Nimrods in the News.

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1: Another tense day in the Middle East. I'm Lisa Brady, Fox News. Kuwait's army just reporting it intercepted ballistic missiles and drones in Kuwaiti airspace. Iran keeps attacking U.S. Gulf allies as the U.S. expands its airstrikes on Iran in an ongoing tug of war over the Strait of Hormuz.
2: The blockade is being enforced. Three ships as of this morning had been turned back, one disabled and one boarded by U.S. Marines. This has now, for the six nights in a row, we have seen the intensity of the airstrikes increase.
1: Fox's Mike Tobin in Tel Aviv. Bridges among the latest U.S. targets. CENTCOM just confirming another round of U.S. strikes underway, and the U.S. military also just reporting a fourth commercial vessel now redirected as part of the blockade. President Trump is urging Lindsey Graham's sister to run for a full term in the U.S. Senate.
3: President Trump is offering his complete and total endorsement to Senator Darlene Graham, the sister of South Carolina Republican Lindsey Graham, if she chooses to run for her late brother's Senate seat. That term expires the end of this year, and a Republican primary is set for next month to replace Lindsey Graham on the ballot. The president says Darlene Graham is a spectacular person and a true American patriot, and says he's asked her to run in the special primary for the good of the nation. Darlene Graham was sworn in this week as senator to serve out the rest of Lindsey Graham's term.
1: Fox's Jared Halpern at the White House, where the president says he made the request during an Oval Office visit. California-based Taylor Farms is voluntarily recalling all iceberg lettuce sourced from central Mexico. This after federal health officials announced an apparent link between that lettuce used by Taco Bell and a parasite-driven outbreak in multiple states. However, the cause of more illnesses in other states remains under investigation. Stocks finish lower, the Dow down 406 at the bell. 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
1: A body recovered is identified as one of three people missing after a boat capsized off San Francisco earlier this week.
8: A police marine unit discovering 58-year-old Tondra Madruga's body near Treasure Island, a former Navy station in the San Francisco Bay. The victim's family taking to Facebook to say they're heartbroken by the loss of our beloved mother, daughter, sister, and aunt. This, the second confirmed fatality after a recreational cruise boat carrying 20 people for a memorial service capsized after being hit by a wave. 79-year-old Clifford Boyza died after being pulled from the chilly waters. Two others are still missing. A dog on board was also killed.
1: Fox's Christian Goodwin. Officials believe that boat is submerged more than 100 feet deep. Boeing gets a green light from the FAA to take responsibility for certifying all of its 737 MAX and 787 jets beginning next week. This follows months of review. The FAA says Boeing's final safety checks are now good enough to ensure the planes are airworthy. However, government inspectors will keep monitoring production at the company's plants. The FAA took over 737 MAX approvals in 2019 after two deadly crashes blamed on a new software system later, also ending the company's right to self-certify the 787s. A man in Michigan is accused of bilking investors out of a $1 billion project the prosecutors say was never meant to be built.
9: The U.S. Attorney's Office says it was supposed to be a $3 billion sports and entertainment complex in Romulus near Detroit's airport that turned out out to be a scheme to steal millions from investors, in which 66-year-old Ken Bardwell is now facing felony charges, accused of using investors' money on luxury items and personal expenses. City leaders in Romulus saying they supported the project until concerns about its legitimacy emerged and were referred to the FBI.
1: Fox's Jeff Manasso. I'm Lisa Brady. This is Fox News.
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4: President Trump is calling for an investigation into alleged voter fraud in Michigan in the 2020 election. Oakland University political science professor David Duilio says if there are a few hundred thousand non-citizens on the voter registration rolls, as Trump claims, that should be easy to prove.
10: Here are the non-citizens. There's a list of people. And here are their voter registrations. I think if there were evidence to that effect, that would give the president a leg to stand on.
4: In his primetime address Thursday night, Trump said Michigan State Police raided a Democratic Get Out the Vote organization, referred their findings to the FBI. He says the FBI believed there are crimes committed, but he says the Biden Department of Justice slow-walked the investigation and killed it. Governor Whitmer says there is no proof that there was any fraud in the state of Michigan's elections in 2020. In the WKZO Newsroom, I'm Michael Arney.
11: Are you ready?
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11: Yep.
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0: This is the Markley, Van Camp, and Robbins Show.
15: The Markley, Van Camp, and Robbins Show. Jamie Markley, David Van Camp, Scott Robbins on vacation back next week. Trump's speech last night, he knew that some legacy media outlets were not going to cover it. He mentioned it during the speech.
16: In a rare move, NBC and ABC Fake News have both said that they would not cover this speech. They knew what it was about because of the fact that they don't like the topic, because they know how corrupt our system is and they don't want to reveal it.
15: I think he's pretty right on that.
17: Yeah, I think that's true. Or they don't want to admit that maybe they should have been more curious.
15: Exactly. You know, that's the thing. So they ignore Biden getting more senile every day.
17: Yes.
15: For years. And saying, well, you know, we could have done a better job on that. So we're going to make sure to keep talking about how Trump, is there something wrong with him?
17: Right.
15: He had to go to the doctor again, and it's all this, he's losing mental acuity, blah, blah, blah. But you're not learning the lesson?
17: Nope.
15: After you talked about Russia interfering with 2016? For years, and now there's receipts on China, and no, we're not going to pay attention to this. No. So many falsehoods from the president.
17: Oh, yeah. That's the takeaway right now from mainstream media.
15: And again, it is so frustrating because there's receipts.
17: Mm-hmm.
15: And you had a clip of a cybersecurity guy talking about this.
17: Yeah, this is a guy named Mark Lopresi. He's a market strategist and a cybersecurity guy, and gave a little bit of reality on the set of CNN after Trump's speech about the foreign interference in our elections.
15: Okay.
18: I don't think the president left any gray area or area for interpretation. This was about get, save, pass. That was the last thing he said. But let me just say, address some of what you said, Brian. It is a different era now than it was in 18 or in 20. This massively different. I sit on the advisory board of two quantum cybersecurity companies. I know something about this. AI and the threat of hacking using modern AI technology has made all of our systems, both public and private, more vulnerable than they have ever been. We know it's been proven both by our own intelligence agencies as well as the private sector that China has been data farming, harvesting data, both public and private, from the United States, from U.S. citizens, data they cannot even access yet until their cyber techniques enable them to do so. It is a different threat today than it was in 2020 and 2018. And that's part of why the president was so forward-looking. We didn't hear the moaning and complaining and kvetching, if you will, to use a very New York term, about what happened in the past. This was raising alarms about what could happen in the future. The threat is different. The threat is very real.
15: Okay. That's good information for people to know.
17: Sure.
15: Can we skip to the clip of Margaret Brennan from CBS?
17: Oh, sure. Why not?
15: Okay. So are you telling me she actually said, well, China says they didn't do it?
17: Yeah, that's what that was her fact check. Well, China says they didn't do anything.
15: All right, roll that clip. I got to hear this.
11: Ahead of this, I did reach out to Chinese officials who were already prepared with a prebuttal here. I'll read it to you. The quote is, China has long adhered to the principle of non-interference in others' internal affairs. The U.S. election is an internal matter. Its outcome determined by the American people. China never and will never interfere in the presidential elections of the United States. Now, what was assessed by the intelligence community and made public as recently as I'm looking at April 2020, I want to read for you what was in the National Intelligence Council. It said Chinese intelligence officials analyzed multiple states' election voter registration data to conduct public opinion analysis on the 2020 U.S. general election. So public opinion analysis is what the U.S. intelligence community said the Chinese were doing. The president is alleging something far more aggressive there.
17: Okay. Well, that she says 2020. Okay. Well, that was 6 years ago.
15: Right.
17: Like, there's no chance that there's been an update in the last 6 years. Are we living in the Oregon Trail times when the mail just takes forever to get somewhere?
15: No kidding. Well, and I'm going also by someone that used to work at CBS, and that is Catherine Herridge, who was on News Nation last night talking about 2020 and what happened. And this is pretty interesting.
12: So in the summer of 2020, as we're heading into the election, in the intelligence community, there were indicators of this Chinese influence operation. Influence operations means that you're trying to affect the outcome of how people vote or their sentiment about a presidential candidate. It's different than an interference operation, which is penetrating voting rolls and voter systems. And this whistleblower was raising the alarm about the influence operation, and then suddenly it all was suppressed. My understanding is that some of their reports, there were in officials' own handwriting that they wanted everything out that could help President Trump in his reelection. So there were
15: okay, that part you're like, oh really? But yeah. This then what she says,
12: clear evidence of political and personal bias, and intelligence is supposed to be neutral. So what we heard tonight from the president is an allegation that this intelligence was suppressed in order to harm him, and now we're seeing documents already which back up those claims.
15: Yeah. Yes.
17: Well, because part of it was about fomenting racial resentment during the summer of love.
15: Yes. That was all part of it. And so now you have information that backs up what Trump said, but the legacy outlets are not interested in that.
17: Right.
15: It, and we shouldn't be surprised, but still, when it actually happens, it just ticks you off.
17: Oh, sure.
15: Because there are so many people duped and believe that nonsense. Oh, my gosh. And yeah, they're not going to bring out a clip of Nancy Pelosi earlier this year talking about what could happen in elections.
13: Guard as to what they may try to do to the technology. They may try to creep into the technology and create a false count.
14: How do you guard against that?
13: That's a challenge.
15: Yeah, because the Republicans, they don't care about the rule of law, is what she said.
17: Yeah.
15: Yeah.
17: And then you criticize them when they're saying, hey, let's enforce the law. Let's get ineligible voters off of your voter rolls. I don't care if they're actively voting or not. Why even leave that door open for anybody?
15: Well, it happens so rarely.
17: Let's make it zero.
15: Exactly.
17: And they're saying, okay, so what are we going to do about it? Because they're, you know, the press is obsessed with this idea that, like, well, obviously you've got to hold China accountable. Okay, that'd be great. But what Trump is talking about in the near term, voter ID, proof of citizenship to register to vote. It's not complicated.
15: Yes. Yeah, I know what DeSantis is saying in Florida. All of the student visas to China, done. Yeah. Done. Why do we still do that? Well, because, you know, people have brought up the point. It's what, every year or two? Oh, there was another student here for the last 5 years that was giving information to the Chinese government.
17: Yeah.
15: On and on and on it goes. So, yeah, just stop it.
17: Mm-hmm.
15: What are they going to do? Well, but we got to have our students in American universities.
17: And in fairness, there's Trump has said a couple of times, we need to have these this exchange. And it's like, what are you doing, Don? Come on.
15: I know. I don't understand that. By the way, Russia was successful in 2016. It's not just they tried. They were successful, according to Hakim.
17: Okay.
14: Russia interfered with our election, attacked our democracy for the sole purpose of artificially placing someone at 1600 Pennsylvania Avenue. They were successful.
15: But don't question an election. No.
17: That's terrible. That's insurrection-y, isn't it?
15: Yeah, of course it is.
17: You can't do that.
15: All right, let's go to Maine. There was a big debate last night.
17: Yeah, there was.
15: They're trying to figure out who's going to replace Graham Blattner.
17: Yeah, one of them is this like obviously mentally ill guy who says he's a woman named Ashley Webb. He's a big dude. He's got a lazy eye. And he's talking about a key portion of his platform.
15: Okay. Roll it. Yeah, this is about the bathroom, right?
17: Yes.
19: And then with the trans community, like, we're being dehumanized. They say that we want to hurt people. I don't want to hurt anybody. I just want to use the bathroom. If they want me to use the men's room, I will, but I don't want to be assaulted.
15: Dude, you're going to be assaulted in the men's room?
17: Nobody's going to assault you in the men's room.
15: No. Is there some sort of scourge of seeing dudes dressed up as women getting assaulted in the dude's restroom?
17: I have not heard of such a thing.
15: I have not heard of any of that either. But according to what he's saying there, that's what he would lead you to believe.
17: Yes. This guy's a lunatic, though. I mean, like, really, not just because of the trans thing, but yeah, he's posted online about, I mentioned it earlier, that he says he has a period, though he's got the male anatomy, but he says it comes out the other end. He bleeds once a month.
15: Yeah. And again, I'm about to say, how does that happen? But I don't want to know.
17: No.
15: I don't want an explanation. It's just madness.
17: Mm-hmm.
15: Okay.
17: He gives very much like it puts the lotion on its skin.
15: Oh, vibes. Yeah. I thought the same thing. Mm-hmm. Man. And then this other candidate, you know, well, why you, Elizabeth Dickerson?
20: But I did this because I'm very interested in climate. And President Trump has done about everything he can do to strip away any protections that we have on climate.
15: So we just have someone strictly on climate.
17: Well, I mean,
15: this is for the Senate. This is a freaking joke.
17: Now it makes a lot more sense why that up-talking vocal fry guy thought that Graham Blattner was their best chance.
15: You know what? That does make sense now.
17: At least Graham Blattner sort of talks like a normal person.
15: This is true. Yeah, they don't have anybody else there in the bullpen. Wow, man. Okay. Oh, you won't believe what the governor of Minnesota said about a rapist.
17: Oh, dude.
15: We got to get to that and the five stories we're watching today. Straight ahead.

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20: Exactly.
19: Yeah. We still have his soundboard. Yes.
21: Slipping unbelievable.
19: Yeah, I know. But right now, it's time for the five stories we're watching today.
22: All right, number five, Neville Roy Singham. He's a very wealthy, dark money left-wing crusader. He's under criminal investigation for tax fraud and illegally working for foreign interests, most notably China.
19: Really?
22: They don't interfere in our elections, though. China said so. Number four, Los Angeles created a $60 million program where they would pay rent for homeless people to try to get homeless people off the streets. It was supposed to cover 2,000 apartments. Nearly a year later, that grand total, they missed the mark barely. Only three units are occupied.
19: That might be the greatest story of the day.
22: That's
19: 2,000,
22: how,
19: well, we got three.
22: That's how every California story goes, though.
19: It is, man, the amount of money that has been wasted on the homeless project while it just grows and grows, the problem.
22: Yeah. Well, that, the train to nowhere, all of that. It's just tons of money getting thrown around and nothing gets done.
19: No.
22: Number three, well, I mean, the right people get paid, I suppose.
19: Yes.
22: Number three, U.S. oil giant Chevron is signing a deal with Iraq to circumvent the Strait of Hormuz as they move into Iraqi oil fields. Number two, CENTCOM says U.S. forces destroyed a surveillance tower at a port, which helped track and target commercial vessels near the Strait of Hormuz. And number one, President Trump put out documents claiming that China hacked voter rolls, or voter information, rather, databases, with one source claiming that China had produced fake driver's licenses in a scheme. Those are the top five stories that we're keeping an eye on today. 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
19: Saw an update at the New York Post. You talked about it the other day, David. The Canadian woman accused of hitting the patriotic teenager.
22: Oh, yeah.
19: At the Jersey Shore on the 4th of July weekend.
22: Yeah.
19: Is slated for deportation.
22: Well, good.
19: As the story reads, this is Caitlin Tracy, who's 33, the Canadian national, currently in custody at Delaney Hall Immigrant Detention Center in Newark. After she was, you know, beating on this kid because he, what, had a Trump hat?
22: Yeah, I think she, yeah.
19: Yeah, she was beating him up.
22: Yeah.
19: And it's like she is now in ICE custody pending removal from our nation. That's what the statement said. And they had put the clip out there. You know, it was just ridiculous. Mm-hmm. It's like you're a guest in our country.
22: Yes. Keep your hands to yourself.
19: Exactly. And then you had the clip, and it's her husband
22: mm-hmm.
19: that, you know, he's a big tough guy too with all his tats and everything. Mm-hmm. But he was weeping.
22: Oh, yeah. He was crying because his wife was in some trouble.
19: Oh, my gosh.
22: She messed around and found out.
19: Well, yeah.
22: That's what happened.
23: I need an immigration lawyer. I need help. I don't know what to do. I don't have any money. I'm so broke. But I got to figure something out. I got to save her. I need help. I need you to figure out. I don't know. This just happened.
19: I need you to figure out. You need to figure it out.
23: I need help. I need my wife. I don't want her to get hurt. I don't want to see her get. I don't know what to do. I don't know what to do.
19: Tell her not to hit people.
22: Right.
19: Like, what are you doing?
22: If you got to get a leash for her, then do it.
19: Whatever it takes. I know.
22: Shock collar? I don't know.
19: Jeez. Did you see this story on the McDonald's ice cream machine?
22: Mm-mm. I know that's a big controversy because it's always broken or whatever.
19: Yes, a new website crunched the numbers, digging into nearly 6 years of data across 492 cities in all 50 states to figure out which places could be safe if you're really wanting ice cream because the machines are down so often.
22: You know,
19: overall, what would you guess percentage of time that a McDonald's ice cream machine is down?
22: 18%.
19: It's 10.4. Okay. Not bad. But they said, and it kind of makes sense, the least reliable machines are in the South, especially Mississippi, Oklahoma, Georgia, Arkansas, Louisiana, Arkansas, and Texas. Mm-hmm. Probably because it gets used the most, I'm thinking. And then the machines that work the most are found up north, as you would guess. Mm-hmm.

0: is pretty reliable. The states up north. Yeah. So, yeah, this is pretty funny that they're doing a whole website for that. Biggest story of the day, David?
1: Biggest story of the day, well, it's that President Trump is dropping declassified documents talking about attempts at foreign interference in U.S. elections. And the left has already decided that he's a big fat liar, even though they claim that Russia stole the election in 2016 and still believe it in many places.
0: Oh, we got to get to the clip of Governor Tim Walz talking about a rapist. You won't believe it. And a round of What's Your Story coming right up.

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1: Michigan Attorney General Dana Nessel filing a public enforcement lawsuit against Climax Solar owner Joshua Thompson and the financial institutions that finance people's purchases of these solar systems. Now, Climax Solar was based in Portage. They filed for bankruptcy and closed in 2024. Federal complaint alleges that the defendants took part in a deceptive financing scheme that impacted roughly 1,700 Michigan consumers and involved $81 million in finance transactions of in-home sales. Nessel says the scheme violated the Federal Consumer Fraud Protection Act, the Michigan Consumer Protection Act, and the Michigan Home Solicitation Sales Act. It's also alleged Climax Solar committed common law fraud and unjust enrichment. Lawsuit is seeking to stop the alleged unfair, deceptive, and abuse practices in residential solar sales and seller-arranged financing. I'm Michael Arney, WKZO News.
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3: I'm Greg Bowman. That statewide air quality alert's been extended until noon Saturday because of the thick Canadian wildfire smoke that's moved across Michigan. Detroit's Chief Public Health Officer, Dr. Ali Abazid, says we've never seen air quality this poor and this dangerous before.
4: We shattered records yesterday. The AQI, the modern AQI system that we use today, was established in 1999. We've never seen numbers like this. In some parts of the city, we saw numbers above 600. In some parts of South Michigan, we saw numbers exceeding 700-800. This is unprecedented. We've never had air quality this poor before.
3: City also distributing free masks to Detroiters, and officials have also canceled outdoor programming today and tomorrow. As the poor air quality cancels events across the state, the Thunder Over Michigan Air Show crossing its fingers for the skies to clear this weekend. Organizers say the event is still on. The decision to fly is determined under FAA safety requirements. Here's Michigan Flight Museum President Kevin Walsh.
5: This is not our first time having to adjust to things, doing an outdoor event. Obviously there's always challenges throughout the summer months of Michigan in both weather and now, the Canadian smoke.
3: This year features the British Royal Air Force Red Arrows in their first U.S. tour since 2019. Federal health officials are investigating shredded iceberg lettuce served at Taco Bell as the source of that multi-state outbreak of cyclosporiasis. More than 5,000 people in Michigan have gotten sick. We continue to lead the country in cases. The FDA says over 1,600 people with confirmed cases reported eating at Taco Bell across five states. Michigan accounts for half of those infections. Illnesses began between May 13th and July 13th. It's the annual Mackinac Bridge swim Saturday morning. Up to 400 expected to swim the 4.5 miles between Mackinac City and St. Ignace. Proceeds will go to first responders. More details at MackinacBridgeSwim.com. I'm Greg Bowman for the Michigan News Network.
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1: A thick layer of wildfire smoke continues to blanket West Michigan, but some clearing could happen tonight. Thanks to a southwest wind, that smoke could move further off to the northeast. We'll have low temperatures drop down to the low 70s with a few isolated showers possible. A dry start to our Saturday and a clearer one. We'll see a better chance for showers and thunderstorms as a cold front swings through during the afternoon. A few storms could be strong. Wildfire smoke likely going to make a return, though, on Sunday. Tracking West Michigan's weather, I'm Storm Team 8 meteorologist Sarah Flynn.
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6: Make us any safer? Did that make the children that are left behind any more stable? Did it improve the idea that we can't all be judged by our worst day? And I want to be very clear, these are horrific crimes.
7: By our worst day, it was multiple days, by the way.
8: Right.
7: But also, if he's been in prison, I think the family has, I'm sure they're sad that he's out of the country now, but they've learned to live without him.
8: Well, yeah.
7: And if they want to be with him, they can go join him.
8: What a knothead to say something like that. Yeah. You can say reprehensible person?
7: Yeah.
8: Did you think that one through, or do you really think that?
7: I don't.
8: Judge on our worst day. I mean, he just got rapey several times with a 10-year-old. What the are you talking about?
7: Right. Did you call him a knothead?
8: Yes.
7: I don't know if I've ever heard that term before.
8: There was something else I was going to say, and I thought, I can't say that. So, knothead's not usually in the repertoire. It just came out of nowhere.
7: I was going to say, you've been hanging out with some 80-year-old farmers?
8: Exactly. Yeah, well, I grew up around them.
7: You did.
8: It's in there somewhere. No, I wanted to say something else.
7: Okay.
8: That guy's the worst.
7: He is.
8: And I just hope everything is found out about that guy. Because there's no way he didn't know all the fraud going on.
7: Oh, no.
8: And several other things with that guy.
7: Oh, for sure.
8: Will there be an investigation? We'll see.
7: Yeah, I think, well, there already is one, I suppose. But will it go anywhere as far as him? He may be well enough insulated away from all of it to where his fingerprints may be on it, but they can't prove anything as far as like him actually taking part in the fraud.
8: He doesn't seem like the type that would be smart enough to cover his tracks, but we'll see. As far as covering the tracks, Trump laid it out last night as far as what China has done, as far as trying to influence elections, hacking into databases, and also mentioned that there was email proof that intelligence was keeping information away from him.
9: One email among intelligence analysts admitted that they had, quote, deliberately massaged the presidential daily briefing to withhold information regarding Chinese activities related to the election. Another official inside the FBI wrote that she was running, quote, a shadow government, unquote, to keep intelligence about China's election meddling from becoming known and to keep it away from the honorable press. Other officials who witnessed such efforts perceived the motivations to be blatantly political.
8: Mm-hmm. Yeah. But, of course, you're not going to have legacy media report on that part.
7: Oh, no. No, it's just, It's been boiled down to, oh, he's just rehashing the 2020 election, which was actually not a huge part of it.
8: No. No, and he talked about the intel agencies know that the machines can be hacked.
9: Tonight, we're publishing a series of previously classified U.S. intelligence community assessments and other reports proving that our government has long known these machines are extremely exposed to attack. Russia, China, Iran, North Korea, as well as non-state groups, have the capability to compromise U.S. election infrastructure.
8: Yeah. Because when that had been talked about in 2020, it was widely mocked, talked about all these different conspiracy theories. But it is interesting when you go back and see some clips of 2018, when you had Democrats admitting that it is totally possible.
7: Yes.
8: But then, you can't believe that.
7: No, you can't. And I've seen some pushback from the left on that whenever, you know, a conservative says, well, here's Kamala Harris talking about how these machines can be hacked. And they said, well, the right mocked her for that. They didn't mock her for that. I mean, yeah, we mocked a lot of Democrats for claiming that, you know, Russia totally changed the course of history by deciding who the president was. But, I mean, a lot of conservatives were listening when it came to whether or not these things can be hacked. Like, actually, I don't think that ever got dismissed out of hand, the potential for it to be hacked.
8: Right. Yes. That reminds me. And James O'Keefe, he knew what he was doing with this speech coming up. Had another one of these undercover people with a CIA cyber analyst getting them to admit that they withheld information and just willingly giving up the info. And I had Andres edit out part of it. And because it's always like in a restaurant, it's hard to hear parts. But you'll be able to make out some of it.
10: And it didn't just happen once. It happened over and over and over again.
8: We personally. Yeah, that's part of the report. But as far as just the audio of the interaction, just roll that.
11: The CIA or the NSA, best five on Trump.
12: So it should be all of them.
11: So you're saying that your agency, CIA.
12: A lot of the agencies, he's not going to get it, help re-elected again. Wow. I've done the math. It's impossible. We have a choice here. Do we want our democracy or do we want some must be a dictator.
11: Does it say the CIA on your link?
12: No, we can't do that. And then I worked at NSA for a year.
11: Okay.
12: And I was doing some really cool cyber stuff.
8: Can you make that out?
7: Really cool cyber stuff.
8: Hey, I was doing this stuff. They trusted me. That's what I'm not Anton Bicey. The project manager for cyber operations for the CIA.
7: Yes.
8: That's who it is. Saying, yeah, I did all this. And yeah, that was part of it. We were withholding the information.
7: Is there ever just a notice that goes out in the CIA or NSA or whatever that is just saying, hey, look, that chick that inexplicably is going out with you right now, and if she's going, oh, really? Tell me more about blah, blah, blah, blah, blah. Okay, it's either James O'Keefe or it's Iran, all right? Like, come on, guys. You know?
8: It's like, yeah, you know that this has happened to many different people.
7: Redirect the blood flow back to your brain, man.
8: Yeah, that's what they probably need to do. But it just cracks me up. It's like one after another after another. And there it is. Yes. All right. It's that time. We do it a couple of times a day. Go around the table. It may not be the biggest story out there, but it caught your attention. You want to bring it in. David, what's your story here?
7: Do you want to go first? Because mine's kind of inside.
8: You know what? We'll just call this both of our stories.
7: Okay. There we go.
8: Because I can tell you where it started, and this was years ago. And this is about Scott, who is on vacation. And it's really a cool thing that he and two of his buddies, it's his buddy Lloyd and his brother, they go to Kansas City every year, make the journey. And Scott wasn't even a Kansas City fan way back in the mid-'80s when he met Lloyd. Mm-hmm. But Lloyd was. And Scott became a Royals fan. So every summer, they would go in for like three or four ball games and just hang out in Kansas City. And when we became friends in the early 90s, he had invited me a couple of times. And I'm like, well, what are we going to do? Because I was more active, I guess I would say, like wanted to do other stuff. And it was always, well, we just kind of hang out by the hotel pool and then we go to the game. I'm like, that's it?
7: Yeah.
8: It's just like a dude fest, like a sausage fest. I mean, I like baseball, but what do you go out? You know, I was single at the time. Or, you go out, anything? Well, not really. We just go back to the hotel. Is it a nice hotel? Well, no, it's... And he referred to it as the Itchy Inn.
7: Yes.
8: And he's like, you don't want to go? And I'm like, well, a bunch of dudes. And then I used a reference.
7: Yes.
8: At the Itchy Inn, no, that's not my thing, man.
7: A very, so, very coarse turn of phrase that you'd used.
8: Yes.
7: Yes.
8: And so that conversation has been going for more than 30 years. Mm-hmm. Entered David Van Camp in 2014, and then he picks up on it immediately.
7: Yeah.
8: It's like, okay, I get it. What else do you do? Well, that's pretty much it. And then be like, well, we're going to go for barbecue. Sometimes we go to a mall.
7: Yeah.
8: I'm like, a mall? It's shopping?
7: Yeah.
8: Why do I want to do that?
7: Well, and now he's very excited about going to a Funko Pop store.
8: Yes. He had mentioned that.
7: And he's... very excited too because of three games in a row, and I'm glad he's excited for it. It's just not my thing.
8: I know.
7: I'm glad he's getting out. I'm glad he's doing it.
8: Yes, I think it's four games, but there's something special that three games, in a row, they're giving out Bobby Witt Jr. bobbleheads.
7: Yes,
8: he collects bobbleheads. I wasn't here the day that he got that information, but you told me about it.
7: He was excited. It was like a little kid on Christmas. He was like, this is incredible. It's never happened before. Like, dead serious. I'm like, I'm glad you're excited about this.
8: He was like, yes. Yeah. Oh, my gosh. So, I've never seen anything like it before.
7: Yeah, so, you know, like, yes. So I wrote a song for him about what you have suggested, that these three grown men who share a hotel room at the Itchy Inn together.
8: Yes.
7: And... basically, they go to the mall, they go buy toys, and...
8: they'll get barbecue once or twice.
7: And I wrote a song and ran the lyrics and chord progression through AI, and it is... I had to censor part of it because I wasn't really sure it's right on the line about whether or not it would be in good taste.
8: The course reference that I made.
7: Yes. And,
8: got it.
7: Well, I thought this would... This is good road trip music, you know, for Scott and all of that. And
8: it will
7: explain their exploits over the next several days.

0: my gosh.
1: There you go.
0: I'm sweating. I'm laughing so much. Oh, my gosh. That is brilliant, dude.
1: I sent that to him, and I haven't heard back. I wonder why. He's probably blocked my number for the next few days.
0: Oh, my gosh. That is hilarious. All right. Nimrod's the news. We'll set you up with the Friday 5 and more straight ahead.

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12: The Markley Van Camp and Robin Show. You know, a lot of people talk about the weight loss injections because they do get results, but a lot of people that might want to lose significant weight have been hesitant because of the needles. 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
12: All right, David, I know you got a news update.
13: I do. Well, the CDC and FDA have told Americans to avoid certain Taco Bell lettuce because of the parasite outbreak from a Mexico supplier. The company is Taylor Foods. And there is a recall pending for all of this because, well, there was some poop in the fields.
12: Yeah. I see somebody else giving, sorry, David, tips of some other things to stay away from, like sometimes raspberries because it's hard to wash, things like that. But usually it's the lettuce with this story, it seems like.
13: Yeah. Oh, it usually is, yeah.
12: All right, we got to get the Nimrods. Here we go.
14: When the going gets tough.
15: Damn it, this is too hard.
14: The dumb get dumber.
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17: I love the poorly educated.
12: All right. Nimrods in the News. We go to Modesto, California, where you get this guy. He's a felon. His name is Samian Savance. He's 27. He's in some trouble. Because he's in possession of a bunch of guns. He is a felon. You're not supposed to have guns.
13: No, you're not supposed to.
12: But, you know, he was very proud of the firearm, so proud that he put a picture of himself on Instagram with the firearms.
13: Well, it's a bad idea.
12: Yeah, pretty much. So officers attempted a traffic stop, but Samian led them on a brief high-speed chase. But then the pursuit was ended for safety reasons, because that's what they do. Yeah. But then they found the abandoned vehicle, because he got out and ran, recovered 9 firearms inside. Many of the guns matched those shown in the Instagram posts. Yeah, so he is in serious trouble now. That's Nimrods in the News. Now we got to set you up with the Friday Five. We were talking about Scott Robbins being gone on vacation. David debuted the song.
13: Yes. Something at the itchy end, yes.
12: Yes.
18: Very insensitive and cruel.
13: Yes.
12: Very funny. Yeah. A lot of great feedback on that. Anyway, we mentioned Scott was very excited on this trip because 3 nights in a row in Kansas City, they're giving away Bobby Witt Jr. bobbleheads.
13: Yes.
12: And Scott is a bobblehead connoisseur. He collects them.
13: Yes.
12: David had a great idea yesterday. Yeah. Songs with head in the title.
13: Yeah. Like the head, actually, something on your shoulders.
12: Yes. And you think about it, wow, there's a lot of great songs with head in the title. If you want to get in early, the number 1-888-485-MVCR, and we'll kick it off next.
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18: A seventh night of strikes underway. I'm Lisa Brady, Fox News. The U.S. attacking Iran again after expanding strikes to key infrastructure, including a tower in one port city.
21: The tower, according to the U.S., gave Iran the ability to track and menace shipping in the Gulf of Oman, therefore shipping the transit of the strait. Central Command says the destruction weakens the Revolutionary Guard's ability to coordinate attacks on commercial shipping. Bandar Kamir and Bandar Abbas both saw road bridges and rail bridges destroyed. The goal is to disrupt the ability of the Iranians to resupply and attack.
18: Fox's Mike Tobin in Tel Aviv. President Trump accusing Canada of not properly maintaining their forests as smoke from hundreds of wildfires continues to impact air quality in the U.S.
24: We have just an incredible display of hazy conditions from the upper Midwest across the Great Lakes and into the Northeast. Detroit, Chicago, and Washington, D.C., the top three cities in the world with the worst air quality. Detroit yesterday setting a record for the worst air quality of all time.
18: Fox Weather's Jane Minar. A cold front and stormy weather expected to bring relief this weekend, but the president says he plans to call Canada's prime minister about the cost. A produce company based in California is recalling lettuce grown in Mexico after an outbreak of illness in the U.S.
25: Taylor Fresh Foods is voluntarily removing iceberg lettuce sourced from central Mexico from the U.S. market after the FDA traced a parasitic outbreak to shredded lettuce from that country. The cyclospora outbreak has sickened people in more than 30 states, according to the CDC, with more than 90 people hospitalized.
18: Fox's Carmen Roberts. The FDA says more than 1,600 who got sick reported eating at Taco Bell in five states. The restaurant chain already removing potentially affected lettuce. A possible link to cases in other states not yet confirmed. 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
12: Born on America's darkest day, September 11th, 01, the Tunnel to Towers Foundation. 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Heroes like U.S. Army Sergeant William Bernard McKenna, exposed to burn pits. McKenna later died from T-cell lymphoma, leaving his wife, Dina, and two daughters. Tunnel to Towers honored Sergeant McKenna. 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
29: To support these efforts to the fullest, I am right now going to be issuing a major disaster declaration.
18: Governor Greg Abbott, after days of heavy rain led to flash flooding that killed at least two people in the same region where more than 100 died last summer. First responders rescuing more than 200 by boat and helicopter this week. A football executive punished for gambling. The NFL reportedly suspending Ryan Gold indefinitely. He's a personnel official in his 13th season with the Arizona Cardinals, where he was promoted to director of college scouting last year. A source tells the Associated Press an NFL investigation investigation finds Gold provided non-public inside information regarding 2026 draft selections by the Cardinals before they were announced and took part in parlay bets on NFL and college games. He can appeal the suspension. Soccer's biggest prize will be won this weekend.
2: You've got the world champions, reigning world champions, Argentina against the European champion, Spain. You've got Lionel Messi, the GOAT himself, against the would-be GOAT, Lamine Yamal. Everything about this game screams marquee matchup. I cannot wait for
18: Fox's Jonathan Hunt. The World Cup final is in New Jersey, 3 p.m. Eastern Sunday on Fox. Controversy at one of golf's major tournaments, the British Open, where American Bryson DeChambeau has just been penalized 2 shots after being accused of improving the path of his swing with his feet in deep grass on the 5th hole, which he denies. Another day in the red for stocks, the Dow dropping 406 points, the S&P down more than 1%, the NASDAQ falling 361, that's well off session lows though, after another rough day for chip stocks, all three finishing lower for the week. I'm Lisa Brady. This is Fox News.
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3: The family of 44-year-old Nathan Dennis is offering a $2,500 reward for information that helps find him. And he's homeless. He's not been in contact with his family or his friends since April 19th when he was in the Otsego and Plainwell area. Michigan State Police and his family say it's highly unusual for him to disappear. His relatives say they're concerned for his safety. Tips can be called in to Michigan State Police or to Silent Observer. Kalamazoo native Tico Duckett will be inducted in the Michigan State University Athletics Hall of Fame. Duckett played football at Kalamazoo Loy Norris High School, and he rushed for more than 1,000 yards in 3 seasons at MSU. He's one of just 3 Spartans to rush for more than 4,000 career yards. He's also a track star at Michigan State. He finished 5th in the 55-meter, 6th in the 100-meter dash at the Big Ten Indoor Championships in 1989. I'm Mike Alarney, WKZO News.
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12: 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Jamie Markley, David Van Camp, Scott Robbins out. He's on vacation. And we have a tribute to him with our Friday 5-Hour Countdown, and it kicks off like this.
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12: Every Friday, we do a countdown. Sometimes we incorporate news. Sometimes it's a holiday. Today, in honor of our good friend, Scott Robbins.
11: I said we weren't friends, actually. You want to play that part of the tape, but you probably don't have that available right now. Because it doesn't turn me into the horse's ass that I sound like.
12: And yes, the Scott Robbins soundboard is still here.
11: Yes.
12: He is on his annual baseball trip to Kansas City. And he was so excited because for 3 games in a row, they're giving away Bobby Witt Jr. bobbleheads. And he is a bobblehead collector. Mm-hmm. So in honor of that, David had a great idea that we do songs with head in the title.
13: Yeah, why not? You know, bobblehead for the head. It's got to be the head on your shoulders, though. Like, so one headlight, the wallflowers, that's not in play.
12: Right, or heading out to the highway.
13: Yes.
12: No, that wouldn't be it. It's got to be head on your shoulders. Mm-hmm. That is a really good list, and Scott did vote on this.
13: He did. He did vote
12: before he took off. The number is 1-888-485-MVCR. Who's up first?
13: Let's talk to John in Connecticut. You're up first. Hey, John.
28: Wow, what an honor. Good afternoon, and happy Friday.
12: Happy Friday, John.
28: I want to mention, Jamie, I am right there with you. I think squirrels are evil, and they do attack people. I've been attacked. I have big pine trees between my home and my car. And I've been attacked by pine cones thrown by squirrels.
12: Really?
28: Chatter about it. Yeah. So.
12: And when they hit you, they laugh. You can hear them laughing.
28: I can. I can hear them chattering. They are truly the animal chattering class. But anyway, back to the countdown. I am the first song that came into my head. I was shocked that it didn't win the Grammy that year. It got beaten out by another movie song, Everybody's Talking by Harry Nilsson. And Robert Redford was not in favor of this song being used, but it turned out to be a monster hit. B.J. Thomas, Raindrops Keep Falling on My Head.
12: Great call,
1: number
12: John.
1: Two.
12: Yes.
1: Raindrops keep falling on my head.
12: And just like that was a huge movie. Feet
1: are too big for his bed.
12: It was a huge hit. It's a total test of timer. And then personally, I don't know if I would like it so much, but it reminds me of my grandma.
13: Oh, really?
12: Yeah, she loved it.
13: I love this song. And this was my number one.
12: Wow.
13: I think it's just a very, very well done song, well crafted.
12: Yeah.
13: And it's hard for me to, it's weird because it's hard for me to feel in a bad mood when this song comes on.
12: I'm right there with you, man. And good memories. All right, that's a good start to the countdown. Who's up next?
13: Let's talk to Jeff in Illinois. Hey, Jeff.
4: Hey, how's it going, guys?
12: Going great, Jeff. How are you?
4: Here in East Peoria, listening to the only two jokes talking about politics today, but loving you guys. Listen, Scott.
12: Oh, yeah. Thanks, man. So what are you thinking today for a head song?
4: Let's go with Head Games, Foreigner.
12: Oh, a number one for East Peoria.
1: Number one.
5: Head Games, that's all I get from you.
12: Okay. I think Scott had this at number one. And I had it at number one.
13: Yeah.
12: Big song, big test of time. Still like that song.
13: Yeah. I don't have a problem with it being number one. It was my number two.
12: Yeah. Hard to deny that. Yeah. Man, they had a whole string of albums, like one after another, like multi-platinum, great run. Yeah, really good song. Okay, so we got number one, number two. Who's next, David?
13: Let's talk to Woody in Vancouver. Hey, Woody.
6: Hey, guys, love your show. I have a friend who dropped his cell phone in the porta potty, and he reached his bare hand into the muck, digging around for it, only to realize that later his phone net never actually went into the hole. It was simply laying on the floor.
12: Oh, my gosh. I thought this was a setup to a joke. That's a real story.
6: That's a real story.
12: Oh, my gosh.
13: I don't know what's more shocking, that you'd go after the phone. Because to me, the phone is gone. If it goes in there, I'm not going after it. But there's two things that are amazing. One, that he actually went in for it. And the other thing is he realized it wasn't even in there. And then he told other people about it. I would go to my grave never having shared that.
6: I yes. agree. Oh, man.
12: Yeah, and that is one of Scott's worst right. fear, the whole Port-a-John thing. Yeah.
11: Oh, for Pete's sake.
12: Exactly. So what are you thinking today, Woody?
6: All right, we're going way back to 1959. Paul Anka, Put Your Head on My Shoulder.
12: Oh, man. People love that song. Put your head.

0: I can't remember the last time I heard that song.
1: Yeah, I mean, it's one of those that I think the test of time is pretty good just because people know it. They recognize it.
0: Yes. But where do they hear it now?
1: I have no... Probably like movies.
0: Yeah, that's probably true. Yeah, big hit. All right, yeah. See, at first you're like, hit songs, what? There are a bunch of them.
1: Mm-hmm.
0: All right, who's next?
1: Let's talk to Don in Arizona. Hey, Don.
2: Hey, how you doing, fellas? By the way, I got a question for you. If you wrote that song, couldn't you... The one that's D-O-N-G, that I thought I was going to get thrown off your show last week over...
0: That's a good question. We're still checking with the censors to see what we can get away with, Don.
2: Okay. Are you the one with the ADHD?
0: That's what they say. I don't believe it, but Scott says, yes, I'm riddled with it.
2: I don't know. Yeah, I've got severe ADHD, and my friends all give my wife squirrel figurines to put all over the house, so I can't complete a thought.
0: That's great.
2: Anyway, fellas, I was going to say, can't get it out of my head by ELO. Saw them back in the early 70s. They were great.
0: Oh, yeah. As a matter of fact, Robbins was singing that around the studio yesterday.
1: Oh, he was lobbying for it hard to be in the top 40.
0: Yes, he thought it was disgusting, I think, that this and another song did not make it into the top five. There were two songs in the top five that he has a big problem with.
1: It is funny, though, that like this, I get, you can make the argument that it would be in the top five, but disgusting that it's not in there, I don't know.
0: That was a pretty strong take. He was just shaking his head. He was almost glad he wasn't going to be here for the travesty. And it's songs with head in the title for the Friday Five. All right, who's up next?
1: Is it Tam in Oregon?
3: Yes, that's me.
1: Hi, Tam.
0: Hey, Tam.
3: Hi there. Hope you guys are having a great day.
0: Yes, you too.
3: Thank you. You want to know my song?
0: Absolutely.
3: All right, it's Hot Headed Woman by Elvis Presley.
0: Yes.
4: Number five.
5: Well, a hot headed woman, soft hearted man. Been the cause of trouble ever since the world began. Oh, yeah.
0: I'm rocking with this in the studio yesterday. Talking about Elvis, such an ass kicker in his heyday.
1: Oh, heck yeah.
0: Robbins wants no part of it. None. I don't know what it is. He doesn't like the classic Elvis stuff. Well, it just does not resonate.
1: It rocks too hard.
0: You know, I usually say that to him. He gets so ticked off. Oh, my gosh.
1: Well, he says, don't put me in a light rock box. And then you said that he posted on his own Facebook page that it was a Fogelberg Friday.
0: Yeah, Fogelberg Friday. Yes.
4: Stop it.
0: Okay.
6: Chopin sand.
0: Thank you for the soundboard, of course. Yes. All right. We got number three and number four left. Songs with head in the title. And who's up next?
1: We got Damon calling in. Hey, Damon.
7: Okay. Hello. How about Head Like a Hole, Nine Inch Nails?
0: Yes. That riff in there is really good. I remember when that first came out. Sonically, it was different than so many other songs.
1: Well, I've never been the biggest fan, but I can say, like, I do think that Trent Reznor is a really, really good composer and a good producer. Mm-hmm.
0: Yeah. Yeah. You would have to say innovated a sound that a lot of people tried to copy.
1: Oh, for sure. Didn't Guns N' Roses try to rip them off?
0: Yes. It was this whole thing. If you hear like the different members at the time in the mid-90s, the reason that Guns N' Roses album would never come out is because trends had changed, and it was Nine Inch Nails and other industrial sounding sort of bands, and Axl was trying to get caught up in that. Like, just write songs, bro.
1: Right.
0: You're not going to be able to do that. Okay. So we're still looking for number three and number four, songs with head in the title. The number, 1-888-485-MVCR. Again, 1-888-485-MVCR. And we'll wrap up the countdown next.

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10: Big news in the race for governor. President Trump has given John James his complete and total endorsement to be the next governor of Michigan. That's right. President Trump has endorsed conservative warrior John James.
11: From the great state of Michigan, the legendary John James.
12: Congressman John James, a friend of mine for a long time, and he's doing a great job. Incredible patriot, a West Point graduate, a U.S. Army veteran, a successful businessman. We're going to put John James in charge. So, John, I'm with you. You have everything I can do.
13: 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I'm John James. As your governor, I will put my trust in God. And we will put parents back in control of education, eliminate the income tax, and end corruption in Lansing. Common sense is going to make a comeback.
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0: The Markley, Van Camp, and Robbins Show. Jamie Markley, David Van Camp, Scott Robbins on vacation. And the reason we're doing the Friday Five this way is because he is going to Kansas City. And it's three bobblehead nights in a row, and he's excited about it. I'm not even joking.
1: Very excited. He called it incredible.
0: They've never done it before. Three in a row. All Bobby Witt Jr., same player. So we're doing songs with Head in the title for the bobbleheads. Head Games from Foreigner, that's your number one. BJ Thomas, Raindrops Keep Falling on My Head at number two. We're looking for three and four. Hard-Headed Woman from Elvis was at number five. We've also had some great honorable mentions from ELO and others. And now back to it, David.
1: We got Matt calling in from San Antonio. Hey, Matt.
14: Hey, how's it going, guys?
0: Going great, Matt. You surviving the weather?
14: I apologize. Oh, man, the allergies are getting me. It's really bad over here right now. But yeah. My voice doesn't normally sound like this. It usually sounds like a, hi, guys. My choice today is Some Heads Are Gonna Roll by Judas Priest.
0: Oh, well done. Yes. This is the first time I've ever heard a voice quite like that request the Judas Priest. Well played. Yes.

0: have been cranked in the Markley car in 1984. Oh, yeah. From Defenders of the Faith.
1: Yes. Matt from San Antonio living up to the rock dog mythos of San Antonio. Yes.
0: Yeah, there you go, man. And I'm sure Robin's right now on vacation singing in a car somewhere. Anyway, back to it, David. Who's next?
1: Let's talk to Hank in Washington. Hey, Hank.
2: Hey, gentlemen. How's it going?
0: Going great, Hank. How are you? Ready for the weekend?
2: Good. Yeah, good. Looking forward to it. Hey, I was watching that old man getting chased by the bison in Yellowstone, and I pictured myself that would have been Scott Robbins, how that would have turned out.
0: Oh, man. But, oh, yeah.
3: Oh, boy.
2: I don't know. Yeah, I don't think he would have made it too long there. But,
0: no, I don't think
2: I'm
0: so
2: gonna give away my age. I'm going to give away my age and go with Hold Your Head Up by Argent.
0: Oh,
4: number
0: yeah, dude.
4: Four.
0: That was a big hit. And it stuck around for a long time.
1: Yeah, I think it still gets played.
0: That's one of those songs. It's like 6 minutes and 7 seconds. It could be four easy.
1: Yes, it could.
0: A little repetitive.
1: And it is.
0: But yeah, good song. Yeah. We're going to just stretch out and jam a little bit. Oh, yeah. All right. Who's up next?
1: We got Kyra in Nebraska. Hey, Kyra.
5: Hello. It's been a while.
0: Yeah, Kyra. Thanks for checking in.
5: Oh, you're welcome. And hope all's well there.
0: Yes.
5: I'm going to say I think the Beach Boys sang Head on My Shoulder.
0: Head on My Shoulder? Beach Boys?
1: Yeah, there is a Beach Boys song in there, yeah.
0: We do have Beach Boys.
6: Put your head on my shoulder.
0: Oh, yes.
6: Come close, close your eyes and be still.
0: I think Robbins really digs that tune, too.
6: Yes! Take my hand and listen to
0: forgot about that song. Yeah. It's like when I think Beach Boys, I just don't think that song. Yeah. But yeah. Good call, Kyra. Mm-hmm. All right, who's next?
1: Let's go with Wendy. Hey, Wendy.
7: Yes?
0: Hey, Wendy.
7: Hello? Hi, hello. How are you guys?
0: Doing great. Where are you calling from?
7: Mississippi.
0: Oh, yeah. Great. Love it. Are you calling with a Mississippi song or another song?
7: No, another song.
0: Okay, what you got?
7: Head Over Heels, Tears for Fears.
0: Yes, we were talking about that yesterday. It was a big hit. Robin's played that at Top 40.
1: Oh, I bet he did. I can smell his Marlboro Reds.
0: Yes. Do you like this song?
1: I love this song.
0: Wow, man. It's amazing to me to think that song was big 2 years before you were born. That's when Scott and I really feel old.
1: I have a weird soft spot in my heart for Tears for Fears.
0: Is it your love of the Beatles?
1: A little bit. I mean, the production is still, I mean, it's very dated production. But, yeah, I just think they just make well-crafted songs.
0: Yeah. I asked Wendy about a Mississippi song because ZZ Top, my head's in Mississippi.
6: Thought I was in heaven.
0: I love that song. It's really good.
6: I was stumbling through a parking lot of an invisible 7-Eleven.
0: Yeah, it's trippy. All right, we got time for another?
1: Yeah, I think we do. We got Ron in Michigan. Hey, Ron.
8: Hey, longtime listener, first-time caller.
0: Thanks, Ron.
8: Of a band called Quiet Riot. Bang Your Head if you don't already have that one.
0: Oh, buddy.
4: Number three.
0: Oh, yeah.
1: Parentheses count in the song.
0: Yes, Bang Your Head. My son was asking me about this last night. I put the video up for him. He's like, is that like when they first started making videos? Kind of, yeah.
1: Isn't that the one where the lead singer is like hanging, like draped over the guitar player and like playing like air guitar on the frets?
0: Yeah, he starts in the padded room.
1: Yeah.
0: Yes. Kevin Dubrow, R.I.P. Yes.

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1: 18-year-old Cartier Pascal has been convicted by a jury of attempted murder and weapons charges for shooting a victim five times on the southeast side of Grand Rapids. Now, he was 16 at the time of the crime. He represented himself in the case. Pascal is still facing charges in the murder of 15-year-old Emiler Penn, who was shot when he was playing football with friends on the southeast side of the city. He's due in court later this year in that case. One man dead, another in the Kalamazoo County Jail. Happened after a stabbing just after 2 a.m. Thursday in Oshtemo Township. Kalamazoo County Sheriff's Office responding to Mount Royal Drive north of West KL Avenue. They found a 34-year-old man who had been stabbed. He died after he was rushed to a hospital. 27-year-old suspect was arrested. Deputies have not said if the two knew each other or what led to the stabbing. No names have yet been released. In the WKZO Newsroom, I'm Michael Arney.
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3: I'm Greg Bowman. That statewide air quality alert's been extended until noon Saturday because of the thick Canadian wildfire smoke that's moved across Michigan. Detroit's Chief Public Health Officer, Dr. Ali Abazid, says we've never seen air quality this poor and this dangerous before.
4: We shattered records yesterday. The AQI, the modern AQI system that we use today, was established in 1999. We've never seen numbers like this. In some parts of the city, we saw numbers above 600. In some parts of South Michigan, we saw numbers exceeding 700-800. This is unprecedented. We've never had air quality this poor before.
3: City also distributing free masks to Detroiters, and officials have also canceled outdoor programming today and tomorrow. As the poor air quality cancels events across the state, the Thunder Over Michigan Air Show crossing its fingers for the skies to clear this weekend. Organizers say the event is still on. The decision to fly is determined under FAA safety requirements. Here's Michigan Flight Museum President Kevin Walsh.
5: This is not our first time having to adjust to things, doing an outdoor event. Obviously there's always challenges throughout the summer months of Michigan in both weather and now, the Canadian smoke.
3: This year features the British Royal Air Force Red Arrows in their first U.S. tour since 2019. Federal health officials are investigating shredded iceberg lettuce served at Taco Bell as the source of that multi-state outbreak of cyclosporiasis. More than 5,000 people in Michigan have gotten sick. We continue to lead the country in cases. The FDA says over 1,600 people with confirmed cases reported eating at Taco Bell across five states. Michigan accounts for half of those infections. Illnesses began between May 13th and July 13th. It's the annual Mackinac Bridge Swim Saturday morning. Up to 400 expected to swim the 4.5 miles between Mackinac City and St. Ignace. Proceeds will go to first responders. More details at MackinacBridgeSwim.com. I'm Greg Bowman for the Michigan News Network.
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0: A thick layer of wildfire smoke continues to blanket West Michigan, but some clearing could happen tonight. Thanks to a southwest wind, that smoke could move further off to the northeast. We'll have low temperatures drop down to the low 70s with a few isolated showers possible. A dry start to our Saturday and a clearer one. We'll see a better chance for showers and thunderstorms as a cold front swings through during the afternoon. A few storms could be strong. Wildfire smoke likely going to make a return, though, on Sunday. Tracking West Michigan's weather, I'm Storm Team 8 meteorologist Sarah Flynn.
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3: Physical exertion issues. No, we can't do that, right?
4: Well, not only that, man, the way I understand it, cortisol, the stress hormone, can lower testosterone.
3: Yes, it can. Yeah.
4: And you're under stress all the time.
3: Mm-hmm.
4: So that seems like it makes sense.
3: Seems like a good thing. So, but Representative Becca Belent, she's a Democrat from Vermont. She had this to say.
4: Okay.
5: But I think is indicative of the fact that there are so many people in this administration that have some weird, like, intense homoerotic feelings what? Towards men while also being
4: incredible. Oh, time out. Hold on a second.
3: Yeah.
4: Who is she talking about?
3: Yeah, she's talking about Pete Hegseth and focusing on, you know, having war fighters be physically fit.
4: And full of testosterone, that seems to be okay.
5: Men, while also being incredibly homophobic, and not just homophobic, but like hate-mongering, fear-mongering about the LGBT community. So,
4: who's done that?
3: Yeah, it's not.
4: Can she give an example?
3: She's probably talking about, you know, the boys playing girls sports thing. Apparently that's fear-mongering and hate-mongering.
4: And you're homophobic if you don't think dongs should be in girls sports.
3: Yes.
4: Okay. All right.
5: Let me be clear. I don't think the homoeroticism is the weird part. The weird part.
4: Oh, now she caught herself.
3: Right.
4: Oh, gosh, I can't say that because I'm going to lose some with the base.
3: Right.
4: Oh, backtrack.
5: Let me be clear. I don't think the homoeroticism is the weird part. The weird part is that they pretend that that's not what it's about. And so.
4: So you're a mind reader. Okay. You can know the desires of all these people. Because you can tell. Got it.
5: Example of this, like the manly, rugged, macho man. And it's like, I don't know if you know who Tom of Finland is. Tom of Finland, okay? This is a gay male porn that was drawn by a man. And like Pete Hegseth is the embodiment of that. So I feel like they must be looking at that as like their example for what men look like.
4: I mean, who is this knucklehead?
3: She's a lunatic, man.
4: Oh my god.
3: I'm like, okay, wait a minute. Yeah, this whole idea of like peak male performance is terrible and homoerotic. I'm sorry, but I don't think there were a whole lot of twig boys involved in the black bagging of Maduro. I'm pretty sure you want people going on high risk missions like that to be very physically fit.
4: Yes, 100%. Save that file.
3: Yeah,
4: that's incredible.
3: Yeah, hell, you know, giving medical treatment and preventative care to veterans is gay, apparently, or to active duty service members is gay, according to that lady,
4: because she can tell what the desires of these different individuals are. Yes. She can tell that it's, even though they project being very manly, they. They're really gay, is what she's saying.
3: Yes.
4: Okay, got it. In unrelated news, Cory Booker spoke on Trump's speech last night. And this is what he had to say.
6: Donald Trump's speech was full of outright lies, dangerous disinformation, and yet again, his attempts to undermine and subvert our democracy. Now he knows he's headed toward midterm losses, and his only hope is to undermine the validity and trust in our elections. Don't let him do it. We have work to do against a desperate president that's willing to do whatever it takes to try to stop us from voting and participating. We will fight. He will lose. the people will win.
4: Okay. See, all that stuff that Trump put out last night about China hacking into our system and bringing the receipts.
3: Yeah.
4: Yeah, just all lies.
3: Of course.
4: Flashback, Cory Booker demanding answers. How did Trusha help Trump win in 2016?
7: Everyone needs to join me and others in calling for aggressive, thorough, exhaustive congressional investigations into what is going on with Russia. This is a crisis in our country. And these are the facts. This is what we know.
4: Okay.
7: We saw an unprecedented attack on our nation during our elections with cyber hacking, cyber attacks, propaganda, and more from the Russians. In a democracy, this is the bedrock of a free nation, is the ability to express yourself, your opinions at the poll. Russia tried to undermine that and attacked this country, but it's more. We now know that...
4: Is it okay for Russia, not China? Just right. Asking, Corey. Whatever.
7: We now know that at a time that Donald Trump seemed to be inexplicably cozying up to the Russians, America deserves to know. Join me and others who are calling for this to be thoroughly and aggressively and exhaustively investigated, not just by law enforcement officials, but also by Congress. Join me by calling your congressperson and letting them know that we demand answers.
4: And testosterone, yes. Of course. Thank you, Corey.
3: Good golly, man. It's like they don't even realize that the internet exists.
4: I know.
3: And that people can go back and find all the nonsense that they were... promoting for years.
4: Yes. And the media doesn't hold anybody accountable on that. But there you go. Well, even in 2018, you know, Obama at the time talking about Russia, what were you doing?
8: Closing up to Russia? What happened to the Republican Party?
4: And then long pause. Mm-hmm. Okay, get on with it.
8: It's central organizing principle in foreign policy. Was the fight against communism, and now they're cozying up to the former head of the KGB.
4: Save that part of the clip about the communism.
3: Oh, yeah. No kidding.
4: That one's pretty tough in 2026, Big O. Yeah, you better get on board with the communism anyway.
8: Actively blocking legislation that would defend our elections from Russian attack. What happened? In the end, the threat to our democracy.
4: Of course, it's always.
8: Doesn't just come from Donald Trump or... the current batch of Republicans in Congress, or the Koch brothers and their lobbyists, or...
4: Koch brothers! You
8: know, too much compromise from Democrats, or Russian hacking.
4: Mm-hmm.
8: The biggest threat to our democracy is indifference.
4: Right. He's so full of baloney. Well,
3: they really are starting to sound rather indifferent about foreign interference in elections.
4: It does sound that way to me. What's the problem? Oh, my gosh. Okay. All right. Other news out there. Well, this whole race in Maine is upside down, and it really looks like Susan Collins is going to win again for the Senate. Just when Democrats thought they had their guy with Graham Plattner, right. And then, you know, the thing was, it was like this terrible secret that wasn't kept. There was so much oppo info on this guy, it was going to torpedo his campaign, and it did.
3: Yeah, it did. And that call came from inside the House, because I think Republicans were holding off on anything else until later.
4: Yes.
3: But, yeah, I think, you know, based on seeing some of the clips from last night's debate, I kind of think they should have rolled the dice with Graham Plattner.
4: You know what? I wondered the same thing. Like, oh, my gosh, is anyone ready for prime time here?
3: No, apparently not. I don't know if this is the B team or what. But, of course, what is making a lot of headlines is Ashley Webb.
4: Yes.
3: This is a trans activist. He's a guy, but he goes by Ashley Webb, and he's a big dude. He's got the lazy eye, kind of looks like a creep, has said and done very creepy things online. I just, at the risk of poisoning the jury, the interesting thing is he is a left winger, but from the left wing perspective, he may actually have the most reasonable take when it comes to ICE.
4: Really?
3: Yeah.
4: Okay. I heard the clip of him talking about using the bathroom, all that. I don't know that I've heard this.
9: I agree they need to take the masks off and they need to put their badges on, and then they also need to wear their body cams. And I don't believe they should be able to just walk away after they shoot somebody. They should be held accountable, they should be investigated, and they should be prosecuted to the fullest extent of the law. As far as the immunity, I'd like to see that stripped away. It's probably not going to get stripped away. If we tried to go after it, Leals are going to fight it. I guess the best option would be to defund them as much as we can. I would like to abolish them, but that's probably not going to happen either.
3: Right. It's basically like, I believe what you people believe, but let's be clear-eyed about this, and we're not going to be able to accomplish any of this.
4: No. Wow. It's sometimes like when we're excited about someone might actually go to jail for what they've done, you're like, nothing's going to happen. That's what he just did. Poured cold water on the whole thing. Yeah, probably not. But when he was asked your qualifications, that was an all-timer.
10: Actually, Webb, what qualifications do you have to serve in the U.S. Senate?
11: Oh, I ran for office several times. Didn't win, but I did run. And then I'm a songwriter, and then I write my own books. Mm-hmm. And then I suppose my transparency, I wouldn't lie to the people, and I wouldn't deceive the people like we're being deceived right now. Like,
4: I wouldn't lie, and I wouldn't deceive.
3: Yes.
4: I write songs and books, and I've lost before.
3: Yes.
4: Those are my qualifications. And I have this nervous sort of laugh sometimes.
11: Didn't win, but they didn't run, and then...
4: Right. I have that going for me, too.
11: But they didn't...
4: Right. Golly. Why did they put that dude out there?
3: Dude, it almost seems cruel.
4: I'm with you.
3: He's putting himself out there, I guess, so, you know.
4: Yeah.
3: Personal accountability counts for something, but man.
4: Well, some others had real political aspirations, like Elizabeth Dickerson.
12: But I did this because I'm very interested in climate, and President Trump has done about everything he can do to strip away any protections that we have on climate.
4: Yeah, that's big for people. Yeah. It's always low on the list.
3: Well, and then especially right now, as that region of the country and a lot of the northern states of the country is being hit by Canadian wildfires. Like, you think about, or being by the smoke at least.
4: Yes.
3: You think about, in terms of Green New Deal stuff, what has Canada not done?
4: Exactly.
3: I mean, they're all about that climate stuff, and, well, they forgot the forest management part.
4: It's in year after year this happens. It is kind of crazy. Real quick, I don't know if you happen to see this, as a fan of William Shatner, you know, he's got this album coming out. It's like a metal album.
3: Yeah.
4: I think it's going to be hilarious.
3: Yeah, he does this from time to time, and it's very self-aware.
4: Yes. He is actually going to perform in Chicago at Riot Fest.
3: Wow.
4: In September. And some people got a hold of his writer.
3: Oh, gosh.
4: And it's hilarious. Like, he's playing up the whole hard rock thing. First of all, the city has to rename a boat in his honor so he can captain a ship again. He's going to sing Take Me Out to the Ball Game at a Cubs game. He demands fire breathers and an intro video by Gwar. And for transportation, no golf cart, he wants a DeLorean. And backstage, he wants a dressing room called Shatner's Shag Shack.
3: And an outhouse called Shatner's. Well, you can fill in the rest.
4: Yeah, probably. I was looking at this. I'm like, is this real? 4 feet of Polish sausage. A Montreal Canadiens hockey sweater signed by John Stamos. One pair of white socks, one pair of underwear. An assortment of adoptable puppies from a reputable nonprofit shelter. I'm like, okay, this can't be real. A bouquet of flowers in a vase. Shatner.
3: Sure.
4: Yeah. In his rider. Okay, that should be good. All right. A couple other stories we still need to get to. And, yes, always miss the Scott Robbins trifecta. I guess Casey's out with him, so they'll be returning next week. But we have an update on an earlier Nimrod that you're going to love, and a news update next.

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1: All right. I know we're running out of time. You got a quick news update?
2: Well, our producer Andres found top 10 things a 65-year-old could do in Kansas City. I mean, you've got eat barbecue, all that stuff, and of course, you know, spend 30 minutes looking for your reading glasses, leave the baseball game in the sixth inning to beat traffic, and be back at the hotel by 7:30 because, well, we got a big day tomorrow.
1: I cannot see him ever leaving a game early. No. Yeah, I can't see it. All right, we got to get to Nimrod. Here we go.
3: When the going gets tough.
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4: I love the poorly educated.
1: All right. Nimrod's the News. We had the story earlier. James Shepard, 52-year-old in Florida, caught with a Whizinator and arrested. He had tried to drop it off in the car, and now the update, we have audio from the interaction with a cop.
6: Oh, what is this stuff?
7: What is it?
6: I don't know what that is. Yeah, James, what? I have you on video pulling out a pee bag out of your pants, okay? I'm not stupid. I clean this car every day. I'm responsible for what is in this car. I am frustrated because I asked you if you have anything on your person.
7: I don't.
6: Okay? You did, and you're lying to me. So if you want to go down the rabbit hole of lying and see where this ends up,
1: and
6: I'm more than happy.
1: Nimrod's in the News.
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17: A new round
0: round of strikes. I'm Lisa Lacera, Fox News. U.S. Central Command says they're designed to further degrade Iran's military capabilities. Earlier, the military took out an observation tower used to target ships in the Strait of Hormuz.
5: The tower, according to the U.S., gave Iran the ability to track and menace shipping in the Gulf of Oman, therefore shipping the transit of the strait. Central Command says the destruction weakens the Revolutionary Guard's ability to coordinate attacks on commercial shipping. Bandar Kamir and Bandar Abbas both saw road bridges and rail bridges destroyed. The goal is to disrupt the ability of the Iranians to resupply and attack.
0: Fox's Mike Tobin in Tel Aviv. Meanwhile, Iran continues to attack its neighbors, with the Revolutionary Guard claiming it's destroyed Bahrain's main artificial intelligence center with ballistic missiles and drones. An emergency declared in parts of Texas after deadly flooding killed at least two people.
7: This major disaster declaration includes 28 counties. It's the counties that have been hardest hit by these devastating floodwaters. More counties can and will be added as needed.
0: Governor Greg Abbott, a week of downpours dumped more than 2 feet of rain in some spots. The rain is expected to taper off, but another round of showers worsening already swollen rivers and flooding communities near the border with Mexico. In the Midwest, Great Lakes, and Northeast, it's another day of smoky skies from Canadian wildfires.
17: The source of all this, of course, thousands of miles away from hundreds of wildfires that continue to burn in Canada right now, sending smoke into the Midwest and Northeast. Health officials warn the smoke is especially dangerous for kids, older adults, and people with breathing problems.
0: Fox Weather's Katie Byrne in Cleveland. Air quality alerts expected to remain in place through Saturday in much of the U.S., but storms could help move some of the smoke out. Major League Baseball postponing tonight's Pirates-Guardians game due to poor air quality. 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
22: 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They have helped American heroes ever since. Heroes like United States Navy Chief Shannon Kent. 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
0: Family members of the ICE officer accused of killing a Colombian man in Maine say he has a history of violent behavior.
23: Close relatives say ICE officer and Army veteran David Brulette should never have been given a badge and gun to patrol American streets, according to reporting from the Associated Press. Brulette is accused of shooting 25-year-old Johan Sebastian Duran Guerrero on Monday while in his car near his home in Maine. Homeland Security officials say he fired shots because he feared for public safety. Family members say Brulette's history of violent behavior includes attacking women in his life. The incident reiterates questions over how thoroughly ICE recruits are vetted. At least 10 people have died in encounters with ICE agents since President Trump launched his immigration crackdown after returning to office. Tanya J. Powers, Fox News.
0: 40-year-old man has been charged with a hate crime after authorities say he got into a confrontation with Today Show host Craig Melvin at the NBC studio in Manhattan yesterday morning. The man was detained by security, then arrested inside the lobby of 30 Rockefeller Plaza. Authorities have not said how he got into the building. Netflix reveals so far this year about 300 programs in its library have used generative AI.
24: Netflix telling shareholders in a letter that the technology's usage expands across every level of a program's production process, from its concept to its release. The company says, "We are increasingly leveraging these tools to deliver high-quality output more quickly and at a lower cost than traditional methods." But Netflix co-CEO Ted Sarandos says the company isn't looking to use AI to replace creative professionals, saying, quote, "We believe it takes great artists to make something great, and AI is not changing that."
0: Fox's Monica DeLuca. The NFL has suspended Arizona Cardinals personnel executive Ryan Gold indefinitely for violating the league's gambling policy. That's according to the Associated Press. I'm Lisa Lacera. This is Fox News.
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2: One man is dead, another in the Kalamazoo County Jail after a stabbing that happened just after 2 a.m. Thursday in Ostermore Township. Kalamazoo County Sheriff's Office responding to Mount Royal Drive, north of West Kale Avenue, found a 34-year-old man who had been stabbed. He died after he was rushed to a hospital. 27-year-old suspect was arrested. Deputies have not said if the two knew each other or what led to the stabbing. The family of 44-year-old Nathan Dennis is offering a $2,500 reward for information that helps find him. Now, he's homeless, and he has not been in contact with his friends or his family since April 19th in the Otsego-Plainwell area. Michigan State Police and his family both say it's highly unusual for him to disappear. His relatives say they're concerned for his safety. Tips can be called into Michigan State Police or Silent Observer. In the WKZO newsroom, I'm Michael Arney. More news, WKZO.com.
16: He's here. He's here. Now, broadcasting from the underground command post, deep in the bowels of a hidden bunker, somewhere under the brick and steel of a nondescript building, we've once again made contact with our leader, Mark Levin.

0: America, Mark Levin here. Our number, 877-381-3811, 877-381-3811. Do you think our Constitution should be gutted? Gustavo Cordillo, says yes. And the Senate is undemocratic, you see, because it gives smaller states more power. Folks, do we live in a democracy or a republic? Obviously, we live in a republic. Small states don't have more power, but small states get a say. And they get a say mostly in the Senate because they don't have enough seats in the House. Why should we substitute the genius of the Constitutional Convention and the state conventions with the thoughts and beliefs of Gustavo Cordillo? Now, we tried to get one of these guys on the program, right, Mr. Producer? To no avail. But they did go on Fox. Here's Gustavo Cordillo, New York City DSA co-chair, with Martha McCollum today. Cut to go.
1: Are you in favor of abolishing Article 1 of the Constitution?
2: No. We support a democratic route to transformative change in the United States. We think that we need to put the working class before the billionaire class.
0: All right, stop. I'm sick of this, putting the working class before the billionaire class. Abolishing the Senate has nothing to do with that, number one. Number two, there is no billionaire class. There are no classes in America. There's freedom in America. And notice these miscreants and malcontents never talk about freedom. They never talk about free will. They never talk about the individual. It's always groups, because that's what Marx taught them to do, to create the narrative of the oppressed and the oppressor. It's right there in the Communist Manifesto. The working class versus the billionaire class. And unfortunately, we have some young people with mashed potatoes for brains who think this is very compelling. Very compelling. Go ahead.
1: The Senate. The United States Senate, because that's what Article 1 is.
2: The United States Senate is an undemocratic institution. It gives more representation to people in smaller states than to the 30.
0: What do you mean it's a non-democratic institution? It allows people in rural areas to have a say in their government. Now, what he wants is some kind of a parliamentary democracy, which they have all throughout Europe and so forth, because it advances the cause of socialism. That's what it does. It undermines the whole notion of the Declaration of Independence. We'll get to that soon, because they're proposing eliminating the Declaration of Independence. Sure, they got great ideas, folks, don't you know? The Marxist Islamists. Go ahead.
1: House of Representatives, which is population-driven, mm-hmm. and then you've got the Senate. So every state, if you're a small state, you still get two senators, even though you only get maybe one congressman, in order to make all of the states have fair representation. So you say, I'm just confused.
2: When you ask normal Americans,
0: seriously? Who is this guy to determine what a normal American is? When you ask normal Americans if they love the Constitution, they say yes. Go ahead.
2: And the Senate and our political system is working for them. Mm-hmm. Most people are very unhappy with the political system.
0: They may be very unhappy with the political system, but that has nothing to do with the constitutional construct. And what do you mean they're unhappy with the political system? They may be unhappy with certain politicians, certain elections, certain political parties, but the governing system, the constitutional system, last time I checked, is embraced by the American people. Go ahead.
2: It's not working for them. When we think about the 250th anniversary of the United States.
0: What does he mean it's not working for them? What does that even mean, Mr. Producer? What it means is they interpret the Constitution and capitalism through the lens of Marxism. So if you don't have Medicare for all, if you don't have free housing, free food, free rent if you don't have all the things that the Marxists claim they want for you but can never deliver for you, then the system isn't working for the people. This is why I desperately sought Mr. Producer on my behalf to have one of these DSA types on the program. And Mr. Producer, we're going to try again next week, okay? May I encourage you to contact the producer for Martha McCollum's show to get this guy's phone number. And then call him directly. Go ahead.
2: And we think about our proudest moments in U.S. history. I think of times like when ordinary people rose up and they changed the Constitution to abolish slavery, to give women the
0: right to vote. Ordinary people rose up and changed the Constitution to abolish slavery. First, we had a civil war to abolish slavery. Ordinary people didn't rise up to abolish slavery. We had a civil war, a war between the states, among the states, to end slavery. The only country in the face of the earth to do so. All these countries with parliamentary systems or without a Senate, they all had slavery. In fact, slavery still exists in the world today. In the Third World, in the Middle East, in Africa, in the Far East. In fact, it exists in communist China. In fact, slavery exists in every communist regime on the face of the earth. North Korea, Cuba. Name one communist country in which slavery doesn't exist, or indentured service doesn't exist. Not in a single quote-unquote democracy does slavery exist today. Not one. Go ahead.
1: And that's a nationwide pride in the country.
2: But back in those moments, those were considered radical movements because those people dared to say...
0: Actually, they were not considered radical movements at all. The Republican Party in the 1850s was born as an abolitionist party. The North was the majority in America. That was not considered a strange thing or anything of the kind, the abolition of slavery. And there wasn't a country on the face of the earth that didn't have slavery at some point. But that's not my point either. What about the great United States defeating Nazism? What about the great United States defeating Tojo and Imperial Japan? What about the great United States defeating fascism in Italy? Or defeating Islamist jihadism in Iran? What about that? Does he support that? Go ahead.
2: Formative change in the United States.
1: Right. And well, I think we struggle to become a more perfect union, but I just want to ask you again, do you want to abolish the United States Senate? Because you said you approve of Article 1, but then you said you didn't think the Senate works.
2: We think that the Senate should be reformed, that we should have a more democratic government system.
0: Okay, do you think that we have unalienable rights, that people can just vote on them? A more democratic government system. No, we don't want a more democratic government system. We want a representative government system, the consent of the governed. What are we going to do? Have plebiscites every day so people can go vote whether you keep your private property? We don't have plebiscites every day. Maybe we could use our computers every day and everybody gets to vote. Is that okay with you, America? That's not our system. That's never been our system. So let's see if we can get Gustavo Cordelia on the program, Mr. Producer. I mean, he's a big deal, right? He's co-chair of the New York City Democratic Socialists of America, and I'd like to have him for a full hour if we can get him. Hour two would be a good hour. Let's go to Emma Vigalin. Emma Vigalin, a Democratic Socialist of America member. I would start with the premise that there's nothing democratic about the Democratic Socialists of America. They're a movement, they're a party, but I didn't have any vote on who this person was. Did any of you? No. So how is this democratic? How's it democratic? Cut three, go.
3: I don't really care if, say, like Bernie Sanders or AOC go home and they're a secret Nazi, but they go out and they vote for the right things. Like, we're talking about...
4: You don't
0: care. So she has no morals whatsoever. Secret Nazi. They go home, they're secret Nazis. What's the big deal? And I believe her when she says that. I do. We saw what happened with Plattner and so forth and so on. What's the big deal? That's from the Canary Mission, by the way. Hat tip to them. They're superb. Just because they're secret Nazis doesn't mean anything. I see. So if secret Nazis are elected to office, but they're secret Nazis, and then they reveal themselves as out-of-the-closet Nazis, is that okay? They say they want transparency, but apparently they don't. Any excuse for any of these commies to get elected? Any excuse? Go ahead.
3: I mean, for the,
4: I don't know about that. Like, I'm like, that's a. I think these are the lines that people are talking about. Some people care about that exact thing.
0: Mm-hmm. She's a nincompoop. More poop than nincom, but nonetheless. We have more. Linda Sarsour, who's also a Democratic Socialist of America member and tied in very tightly with the Islamist movement in this country, including CARE. She's a real Israel hater. I would argue that she's a big anti-Semite as well. Certainly that's my opinion of her. But we'll be right back.
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0: Gold entered 2026 after a historic year. 53 new all-time highs, an average price up 44% year over year, then pushed past $5,500 an ounce in January. Right now it's pulled back, and many in Wall Street analysts are telling clients this is the window before gold pushes back towards new highs. 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
10: Big news in the race for governor. President Trump has given John James his complete and total endorsement to be the next governor of Michigan. 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President Trump has endorsed conservative warrior John James.
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12: Congressman John James, a friend of mine for a long time, and he's doing a great job. 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

0: Keep something in mind. These are communists and Islamists who want to change our Constitution while claiming they support democracy. So these are very evil people. They are saboteurs. And our Constitution has served us beautifully. Beautifully for a very long time. We're the oldest constitutional republic on earth. The idea that we should give it up because they have some idea of democracy. We want to eliminate the Senate and we want to pack the Supreme Court sounds just like Democrats, doesn't it? Just like Democrats. Now we have Linda Sarsour, who's a DSA member as well as very closely tied to CARE, a Hamas front group. She hates our country. She hates Jews. She hates Israel. She hates evangelical Christians. And most of them do, by the way. At least that's the way I see it. Certainly my opinion. But let's take a listen to her. Cut four. Go.
1: This is the 250th anniversary of the Declaration of Independence. This is, quote unquote, America's birthday. And the question historically is going to be, what were we doing on the 250th anniversary of the Declaration of Independence? Do we have the audacity to sit around and say that we want to build a document that is our values and our principles and bring millions of...
0: See what
1: of
0: I mean? So listen, we have our values today, Linda Sarsour does. The commies and the Islamists do. We have our values today and we insist that you change your declaration, you change your constitution, you abandon your economic system for us. For these barely pubescent individuals whose experience in life are these phony revolutions. Go ahead.
1: And so I see people on the streets. I see mutual aid efforts. I see young people running for office. I see people of color, marginalized people, getting up and saying, I'm the leader that I've been waiting for. And seeing
0: well, how are they marginalized if they're getting elected and they're leaders that they've been waiting for? Go ahead.
1: Around those leaders. And so don't give up hope, folks. There's more to come. We're going to survive this. And
0: survive
1: some of us.
0: What? And what are you going to do? How are these people in our country, ladies and gentlemen? Why are they in our country? Go ahead.
1: Right back. And some of us are going to be on the other side waiting to catch you when we win, because there got to be other people that are going to be building the thing that you're going to come to once we win this fight back, because we will win, my friend. So keep your chin up, your head up. It is the blessed month of Ramadan right now, so I've had a lot of time to reflect on this.
0: Yes, yes. Keep your head up, your chin up. They're going to destroy our founding document, our governing document. They're going to destroy our way of life. Communism instead of republicanism, socialism instead of capitalism. They've got it all figured out. They've never done a damn thing in their lives other than mouth off these slogans and push these punk revolutions and so forth and so on. But they have it all figured out. Tell me, what have they done for our country? What have they done for our country? Absolutely nothing. Absolutely nothing. That is what they've done for our country. They've contributed nothing to this country. They come here and they attack it. Or their parents come here and they attack it. That's what they do. No contribution to our country whatsoever. These people need to be pushed back. And that's up to us. At our breakfast tables, at our dinner tables, at our place of work, our social circles. That's up to us when it comes to voting. Otherwise, we're lost. I'll be right back.

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0: 100,000 non-citizens on the voter registration rolls, as Trump claims. That should be easy to prove.
1: Here are the non-citizens. There's a list of people, and here are their voter registrations. I think if there were evidence to that effect, that would give the president a leg to stand on.
0: In his primetime address Thursday night, Trump said Michigan State Police raided a Democratic Get Out the Vote organization, referred their findings to the FBI. He says the FBI believe there are crimes committed, but he says the Biden Department of Justice slow-walked the investigation and killed it. Governor Whitmer says there is no proof that there was any fraud in the state of Michigan's elections in 2020. In the WKZO newsroom, I'm Michael Arney.
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7: A thick layer of wildfire smoke continues to blanket West Michigan, but some clearing could happen tonight. Thanks to a southwest wind, that smoke could move further off to the northeast. We'll have low temperatures drop down to the low 70s with a few isolated showers possible. A dry start to our Saturday and a clearer one. We'll see a better chance for showers and thunderstorms as a cold front swings through during the afternoon. A few storms could be strong. Wildfire smoke likely going to make a return, though, on Sunday. Tracking West Michigan's weather, I'm Storm Team 8 meteorologist Sarah Flynn.
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1: So these people want to destroy our country. They want to destroy our way of life. From our political system to our governing system to our founding to our economic system. The greatest country on the face of the earth. All the battles that have been fought, legal battles, military battles, political battles to get to where we are today. And because of our generosity, in fact, because of our stupidity with open borders, our stupidity in allowing our colleges and universities to get away from us to teach what the enemy is promoting, we now find ourselves with our backs against the wall, the enemy within, acting throughout our

0: culture, conquering the Democrat Party, one piece at a time. And now we're in this situation. We're in a situation where our liberty is used against us, where our Constitution is used against us, where individuals run around and talk about a little democracy and equality, and, of course, what they'll bring us is hell on earth. If you love this country and you love your lifestyle and you want to preserve it for your children and grandchildren, you better wake up. And if you're awake, you're listening to this program, you better pass it on. Because if more of them turn out and vote than we do, they win. That's how it works. And I fear that they have a win on their backs, a win on their tail, and we don't. I don't know why. It just seems that way, doesn't it? It does seem that way. And we have people who want to be candidates, or are likely to be candidates, who are trashing our country too. Trashing our economic system. Trashing our foreign policy. We have people supposedly on our side who talk about forever wars and that we're warmongers and we're colonialists and imperialists. They sound just like the left. So it's left to you and me to defend this country. That's what's left. Ashley Webb wants to be a senator from Maine. She's a transgender contender to replace Graham Plattner. During the debate, she was asked a question. Cut five, go.
1: Ashley Webb, what qualifications do you have to serve in the U.S. Senate?
2: Oh, I ran for office several times. Didn't win, but I did run. And then I'm a songwriter, and then I write my own books. And then I suppose my transparency, I wouldn't lie to the people and I wouldn't deceive the people like we're being deceived right now.
0: Yes, we're always being deceived and screwed over and all the rest if you're on the left, right? So people project their own imperfections, their own foolishness, their own failures onto society at large. They take responsibility for nothing. For nothing. And yet in this country, we know if you work hard and you work smart and you keep at it, you're going to make something out of yourself. But you don't hear that from these people, do you? It's always, woe is me, woe is me. The country sucks. I'm great, but the country sucks. I want equality. I want equality with the billionaires and the millionaires. Well, you didn't work for it. Well, I want it anyway, and it's not fair. Ashley Webb. Cut six, go.
2: And then with the trans community, like, we're being dehumanized. They say that we want to hurt people. I don't want to hurt anybody. I just want to use the bathroom. And if they want me to use the men's
0: question
2: room,
0: was, why should people vote for you? You haven't given an answer. Trans or not trans, you want to use the bathroom, I got it. You write poetry, you do whatever you do. You're a songwriter, I should say. You write your own books, great. And what qualifies you to be a senator? That you don't rape somebody like Plattner is accused of doing? I mean, seriously. Then we have Dan Kleben, a contender to replace Plattner. Kleben. Cut seven, go.
3: Do people be deported if they came to this country illegally and there is a deportation order signed by a judge?
4: Look, I believe that if someone is here illegally, the only crime they committed was that, we need a pathway to citizenship here. We know that they're hard, most of them, almost all of them, are hardworking people.
0: Now, we don't know that everybody's a hardworking person. In fact, we know that everybody's not. We know there's a lot of people who are on welfare. In fact, a more significant percentage than the general population of Americans. So, no, we don't know that everybody's hardworking. The line used to be, who's going to pick your lettuce? Of course, we don't need 25 million illegal aliens to pick lettuce. And so there you have it. We got to destroy ICE, no deportations, unless, of course, they've committed heinous crimes. And then these so-called sanctuary cities and states, which are unconstitutional, run by Democrats, every single one of them, they won't turn the the violent criminal over to ICE because you have to hate ICE. They don't want them deported. They don't want anybody deported. It's inhumane, you see. And so basically, our Constitution has to go. The Declaration has to go. Our immigration laws have to go. Our border has to go. You get it? You understand? This is what the Democrat Party stands for. This is where they're coming from. Communists, Islamists, anti-Americans. I'm just telling you the truth. Just telling you what we're hearing, what they're doing. It is what it is. It's incredible. You see, ladies and gentlemen, they attack Israel, they attack Netanyahu, they promote anti-Semitism, but in the end, they want to destroy America. They want to destroy the Declaration, the Constitution, our economic system. They want to destroy America. America is the shining city on a hill. America is the place where people of all colors, all sexes, all religions, all backgrounds can achieve whatever they seek to achieve. There's not another place like this on the face of the earth. Not one. And this is how they work it over. This is how they do what they do. They lie. They use the language and slogans of humanity and equity. Excuse me. This is what they do. All right. And then, of course, we're the warmongers, you understand. That's right. Meet the 39 out-of-state billionaires. See, they like billionaires. As long as they're billionaires. Out-of-state billionaires bankrolling John Ossoff. He's the radical left-wing trust fund baby running as a radical left-wing Democrat in Georgia, running for re-election to the Senate. They're bankrolling his campaign after the senator denounced billionaire money. You got that? One of the great websites, the Washington Free Beacon. Endangered Georgia Senator Ossoff has been going hat in hand to liberal billionaires, even as he rails against the corrupting influence of the ultra-wealthy on the campaign trail. By Andrew Kerr, to Senator John Ossoff, I almost cursed, Mr. Producer, by accident, of course. The billionaires are to blame for driving the culture of corruption in American politics, and he has appointed himself as the man to put a stop to it. He could start by taking a look at his own campaign, which has accepted nearly $400,000 in campaign contributions from billionaires so far this election cycle, with a lot more to go. Ossoff, a liberal who is widely considered the most endangered Democratic incumbent senator heading into November, has garnered presidential buzz and a national profile with his fierce denunciation of billionaires, the Trump family, and the Epstein class. So says the Soros class. But his self-styled grassroots campaign for a full second term has accepted contributions from 39 billionaires since the start of 2025, according to Forbes and the Federal Election Commission records. Oh, my goodness. You mean he's a hypocrite? Ossoff's roster of prominent billionaire benefactors, none of whom appears to be from Georgia, includes progressive mega donors, you mean communists, George Soros and his son Alex, as well as Jeffrey Epstein associate, Jeffrey Epstein associate and Lincoln co-founder, Reid Hoffman, hotel heir and Illinois Governor J.B. Pritzker and his sister, Harvard Corporation senior fellow and former Obama Secretary of Commerce, Penny Pritzker, and Microsoft divorcee, Melinda French Gates, contributions that, according to Ossoff's own logic, could make him beholden to their interests ahead of his own constituents. Ossoff said on Pod Save America in September, "We have to be about change and reform, and money in politics is like the root of all of this. We have to focus on that, the vast sums of corporate and billionaire money in our political system, with or without Trump, and why ordinary people are so ill-served by elected officials and by Congress." You see how they lie? These scumbags, they just lie. Ossoff's reliance on billionaires to fund his campaign could open him up to charges of hypocrisy, oh, you think? As he has made anti-corruption measures the signature theme of his reelection bid. As Ossoff tells it, American politics is a coin-operated system with money coming in from billionaires and politicians delivering them favors in return. And the Georgia Democrat says the Trump administration is a government of, by, and for the ultra-rich. And as a how come the Democrats always raise more than the Republicans in these races? Why is that, America? Isn't that odd? They don't hate money. They just hate your money. That's right. They want your money. The Georgia Democrat says the Trump administration is a government of and by the ultra-rich and has attacked his Republican opponent, Representative Mike Collins, as being a lackey of the ultra-wealthy, willing to defund rural hospitals in order to take care of billionaires and himself. All this Marxist propaganda, just nonstop. Going by his own logic, Ossoff owes political favors to an ever-growing roster of billionaire donors. And since 2017, when he first ran for Congress, Ossoff's political campaigns have accepted contributions from at least 70 billionaire donors, Fox News reports, 70. Alongside billionaires, Ossoff also points to corporations as vectors of corruption in modern American politics. And he says his campaign won't accept contributions from corporate PACs or federal lobbyists. Ossoff can't say the same about his billionaire donors whose campaign contributions he hasn't returned. Ossoff and fellow Democrat Georgia Senator Raphael Warnock, another nut job, made history together in 2020 when they won the respective elections in what was once considered a deep red state. Now Ossoff's race is considered a must-win for the Republican Party. The party wishes to regain control of the upper chamber, and it goes on. I should say hold on to the upper chamber. That's right. The Ossoff campaign did not return a request for comment. The billionaires, Adam Norwitt, Don Levin, J.B. Pritzker, James Chambers, John Morgan. That would be that famous, slip and fall lawyer? Morgan and Morgan all over the place, I guess, my guess. John Mordridge, Jennifer Pritzker, Catherine Rayner, Pat Stryker, Amos Hostetler Jr., Amy Goldman Fowler, Brian Schimpf, careful, Chris Larson, Christopher, it just goes on, George Soros, John Doerr, I'm looking at some of the more notable names, Gates we mentioned, Reid Hoffman. So many left-wing Democrat billionaires supporting so many commies, it's hard to keep track of them. I'll be right back.
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0: 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Because they know that you're going to love it. They know that you're going to love it. And I know you're going to love it too. More on the hypocrisy. Washington Free Beacon again. This doctor, this psychiatrist, who's married to Abdul Al-Sayed, who is the Hamasite running for the Senate in Michigan. Incredible. Left-wing Michigan Senate hopeful, writes Elena Goodman, Abdul Al-Sayed, he's morally a Marxist Islamist, has railed against doctors who don't accept Medicaid, arguing they discriminate against black communities and perpetuate long-held deep racism and structural racism, quoting. That criticism would apply to his wife, psychiatrist who operates a private practice that doesn't accept Medicare, Medicaid, or any other type of insurance, including private insurance. Well, she must be a racist pig then. In a June campaign video captioned, clinics and hospitals can discriminate against you based on your health insurance coverage, Al-Sayed lamented what he called America's multi-class healthcare system. All this commie claptrap from these liars and suckers. He said too often in urban communities, because of structural racism, because of the circumstances of segregation, you end up having situations where you may have health insurance through Medicaid, but you don't have health care because you can't get your Medicaid accepted where you need to get it, he said. He made a similar remark during a July meet and greet in Detroit, saying that because Medicaid reimburses at half the rate, many providers aren't required to provide care. And if they can provide it for you, they provide it in a way that is consistent with the fact that you're basically a half-paying customer. Get it? See what he's doing? Denigrating the system. I mean, Medicaid is free to most people, ladies and gentlemen. And look how they trash America and trash our system. It is nonstop. What do they get in the rest of the world? Crap. The issue, he said, falls hardest on black communities, urban communities, communities that are systematically poor as a function of long-held deep racism and structural racism. But then again, his wifey, the lovely what's-her-name, she accepts no insurance, Medicaid, Medicare, private. She's a psychiatrist. Together, they're psychos. We'll be right back.
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5: The Michigan News Network. I'm Greg Bowman. With the ongoing Canadian wildfire smoke, people wondering how to combat the fires. More than 800 fires blazing across Canada, smoke coming in the U.S. Michigan Department of Environment, Great Lakes and Energy's Stephanie Hengisbach says there's not a lot that can be done because of the location.
6: It's such a forested area that these fires are in, unfortunately. You know, in Canada, it's really parts of their provinces that you can only even get to by air, by plane.
5: The statewide air quality alert's been extended till noon on Saturday. Smoke from Canadian wildfires affecting businesses all over Michigan in Traverse City. Bry's Estate and Winery on Old Mission Peninsula had their guests go inside their tasting room on Thursday, according to President and CEO Patrick Bry's.
7: So the winery, we did have to pull our operations inside yesterday, which this time of year, we have so many visitors coming to see us. We have limited inside space, so we're making it work, but we have, of course, we're paying attention to what's best for everyone's health. Including our staff.
5: Bryce says a lot of events have been canceled outdoors. He hopes we can move past it quickly. He says the smoke has not hurt the grapes yet, but says it could if it goes on for several weeks. Federal health officials are investigating shredded iceberg lettuce served at Taco Bell as the source of a multi-state outbreak of cyclosporiasis. More than 5,000 people in Michigan have gotten sick. We continue to lead the country in cases. The FDA says over 1,600 people with confirmed cases reported eating at Taco Bell across five states. Michigan accounts for half of those infections. Illnesses began between May 13th and July 13th. FDA also identified a single supplier of iceberg lettuce from Mexico that supplied Taco Bell locations where people became ill.
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8: I'm Lisa LaSera, Fox News. The U.S. military launching another round of strikes against Iran, targeting an observation tower.
9: Central Command says the tower was used by the Revolutionary Guard to track vessels on the Gulf of Oman and coordinate attacks on commercial shipping through the Strait of Hormuz. Roads and bridges that connected coastal towns Bandar Abbas and Bandar Kamir were hit, cutting the Revolutionary Guard off from resupply. With the blockade in effect, the U.S. says commercial shipping is free to transit the strait, except for any ships that stopped at or are destined for an Iranian port.
8: Fox's Mike Tobin in Tel Aviv. Iran continues to retaliate against its neighbors, Qatar and Kuwait, where one of the country's water desalination plants was damaged. At least two people have died in catastrophic flooding in Texas Hill Country. Governor Greg Abbott announcing a major disaster declaration for 28 counties, sending assets to the area.
10: Altogether, the state has already provided more than 2,700 personnel, more than 1,500 vehicles, more than 90 boats, more than 20 aircraft, as well as many other assets and resources.
8: Last July, flash flooding in the same area killed 28 people, mostly young girls, at a camp on the banks of the Guadalupe River. Meanwhile, smoke from Canadian wildfires making for poor air quality in the Midwest Plains and Northeast. Taylor Fresh Foods voluntarily removing iceberg lettuce grown in Mexico after an illness outbreak in the U.S.
11: The cyclospora outbreak has sickened people in more than 30 states, according to the CDC, with more than 90 people hospitalized. The FDA says the contaminated lettuce was served at Taco Bell restaurants in Michigan, Indiana, Ohio, Kentucky, and West Virginia.
8: Fox's Carmen Roberts. Taco Bell says it's completed the removal of all affected Taylor Farms lettuce from its restaurants. 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
8: least 21 people, 20 of them children, are killed in a school bus crash in Uganda.
15: The bus went off the road and overturned, bringing elementary school students back from an educational trip to the Sippy Falls waterfalls in eastern Uganda. The bus was from the King David Junior School in the capital Kampala, about 180 miles away, ending up on its side with the roof ripped off. The school's founder was killed along with those children. A preliminary police report says the driver lost control and the bus veered off the road and turned over after hitting a large stone. School trips in Uganda are suspended nationwide. Chris Foster, Fox News.
8: At least 9 other children are in critical condition. The FAA says after months of review, it will allow Boeing to resume certifying all of its 737 MAX and 787 planes starting next week, deciding that the company's final safety checks on its planes are good enough to ensure they are airworthy. Federal regulators took full control over 737 MAX approvals in 2019 after 2 crashes that were later blamed on a new software system. Major League Baseball restricting iPad usage in dugouts over concerns that artificial intelligence could help teams with in-game decisions.
16: The tablets have access to video and data provided by the league, but also included a custom tab for teams to access other programs. In a memo obtained by the Associated Press, the league's executive vice president of baseball operations, Morgan Sword, accused teams of using the iPads for recommendations regarding substitutions, pitch calling, and other decisions traditionally made by players and coaches. The league made the custom tabs inaccessible beginning Wednesday as the second half of the season got underway.
8: Fox's Tony Genualdo, iPads first started appearing in dugouts in 2015. Video was removed in the 2020 season after the Houston Astros sign-stealing scandal before returning in 2021. I'm Lee Silasara. This is Fox News.

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1: Michigan Attorney General Dana Nessel filing a public enforcement lawsuit against Climax Solar owner Joshua Thompson and the financial institutions that finance people's purchases of these solar systems. Now, Climax Solar was based in Portage. They filed for bankruptcy and closed in 2024. Federal complaint alleges that the defendants took part in a deceptive financing scheme that impacted roughly 1,700 Michigan consumers and involved $81 million in finance transactions of in-home sales. Nessel says the scheme violated the Federal Consumer Fraud Protection Act, the Michigan Consumer Protection Act, and the Michigan Home Solicitation Sales Act. It's also alleged Climax Solar committed common law fraud and unjust enrichment. Lawsuit is seeking to stop the alleged unfair, deceptive, and abuse practices in residential solar sales and seller-arranged financing. I'm Michael Arney, WKZO News.
2: He's here. He's here. 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
3: Hello, America. 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Our number, 877-381-3811, 877-381-3811. We have two fantastic Life, Liberty, and Levin programs for you this weekend. Always the same time and same place, 8 p.m. Eastern Time, Saturday, that's tomorrow night, 8 p.m. Eastern Time, Sunday, well after the last of the soccer games. And I'll be rooting for Argentina just because I hate the government of Spain. That's a whole other story. But, and I think the government of Argentina is run by a solid pro-American conservative. So that's how I pick these teams. But I hope you'll set whatever device you use to record the program or watch it live. You can set your DVR, of course. So that's 8 p.m. Eastern Time tomorrow night, 8 p.m. Eastern Time Sunday night. We've had very strong ratings despite all the sports and all the competition because of you folks, and I don't let you down. I'll give you an example. I was up, last time when I was doing the monologue, I was up at about 6:30 in the morning, and I worked for 5.5 hours on the monologue, Mr. Producer. 5.5 hours. It's like I'm writing a book, you know, a chapter in a book. The reason in part is I might start something and then drop it. I might find a piece of research that I find compelling that I feel like I should share with you. Or I'll be ready, I'll write it, and I'll write notes to myself, mostly is how I do it, and then I'll conclude, well, I don't like it, so let me tighten this thing up. So I do that myself. A lot of books are coming up, I know, because people want to keep coming on my show, and they have books coming out. It just amazes me where people find time to write books. Now, I write books, my own books. I write them late at night. So, for instance, people are curious. I'll do the radio show. It'll be done at 9. By 10 o'clock, I'll sit down. I'll start working on it till 2 or 3 in the morning. And if I have an idea, I'll get up at 6 in the morning and work on it some more. The weekends become work weekends. And so Saturday, I'll put in half to two-thirds of a day. Sunday, I'll put in two-thirds to three-fourths of a day. Working on the book. And so I know when you get my book that I put my heart and soul and my brain into it, that somebody else didn't write it, and I didn't go through the motions of editing it and pretending that I wrote it and I'm this great historian and everything else. That's what other people do. That's not what I do. And you can tell, because if you have individuals who are spending their weekends playing golf, spending their weekends traveling, spending their weekends at Mar-a-Lago, spending their weekends wherever they are, they're clearly not writing a book, are they, Mr. Producer? Well, that's the way it works around here. Jack Keane, one of the great military thinkers of our time, also a great hero. It goes back to the Vietnam War. He's a retired four-star general. That's not easy to come by. He He was also the vice chairman of the Joint Chiefs in a past administration, Republican administration. He was on Fox News Today. And here's what he had to say in part. And when Jack Keane speaks, you ought to listen. Cut nine, go.
4: Now, let's get something straight for the American people. There is a fiction created by the Iranians that there's a diplomatic side to the Iranians that are moderates, that they really want to make a deal. And then there's these hardliners, the IRGC and others, who are not don't want to make a deal. And these diplomatic guys have kind of work with them and help us work with them, Americans. You got to understand the challenges that we're facing. That is all fiction. Created by them to play us. And we've got to wake up to the facts that are really in front of us. And the evidence speaks louder than their words. They broke the MOU within days of their president signing it.
5: Yes.
4: That's a reality. Why? Because of what I said. This is at their center of gravity. This is their strategic asset. We should not fall prey to this recent and now diplomatic overture to make a deal again. They just want to stop us from taking this strategic asset away from them. We've got to get on with doing it.
3: Let him finish. Whoever that is keeps interrupting him. Just let him speak. That's why I'm proud of my show on Saturday and Sunday. I let the guests speak. You don't have to be a host that's like, but hold on now. Just cool it. I don't know who that was. I don't really care. Just cool it. It's okay. It's okay. He's there for a reason. He's there because of his knowledge and expertise. And he's 100% correct. We've seen this play out for half a century. Another great general is General Kellogg. And General Kellogg has been Keith Kellogg, Lieutenant General. He was on Fox News yesterday. He's very much worth listening to as well. Cut 10, go.
6: As long as you've got a theocratic government run by the Revolutionary Guards, you're going to have this problem. The IRGC, that is not the army, is basically running the government right now with the supreme leader. Look, the president has got it right. He's done something nobody else, no previous president has done. And he's not doing it for himself. He's doing it for our kids and our grandkids to make sure we don't have another nuclear power in the world and one that can destabilize the Middle East. And he's really doing a great job in what he's trying to do right now. And when you look at what he's doing right now, when you look at the problem he's got, I think, facing us right now, he's kind of isolating the battlefield with aerial strikes. But I will tell you, aerial strikes alone won't do the job. The Germans learned that in World War II when they put the Blitz on London. Didn't work. And I was in the first Gulf War. We sustained 30 days of bombing before we crossed the berm, and we got to the Euphrates River, and within 100 hours, they broke. The Iranians believe, and I think they're fundamentally wrong on this, because they're facing the wrong president right now, meaning Donald Trump is willing to do something. They've got two points of leverage they have. One is Karg Island, which basically runs 90% of their oil. The vast majority of that, by the way, goes to China. And the other one is the control of the strait. The island's in the strait as well. And if you can neutralize both of those as strategic targets, either by occupation or whatever it's going to take, you basically control their economy. If you control their economy, I think they start to break.
3: It's interesting. Many of the woke right types have never served in the military. I haven't. But what's interesting is these men have. They've seen combat. They've led troops into war. And you hear how they talk. They talk about what the military is supposed to do and how a military can win. And they ought to be listened to. We'll get into that somewhat this weekend, too. And we're further going to get into arming the Iranian people. And I get into some detail, and I will into that. I also am going to continue to go after these communists and Islamists. Continue to expose them for what they are and what they're trying to do to our country. I've got to use these platforms as a Paul Revere to call out as many people who will listen. You know, people come and go in an audience, whether it's TV or radio or podcasting or whatever it is. Most people, but not all. They don't stay for the full 3 hours of radio or the full hour of TV, but some do. So I'm hoping we catch people as they come and go, and I'm hoping that you folks will pass on the word too. We've got to push back. The bottom line with the communists, that is the Marxist Islamists, is that they want to destroy our country. They want to destroy your faith if you're not Islamist. In the case of the Marxist communists, they want to destroy your livelihood. They want to destroy your liberty. If you like this country, if you love this country, if you're a cop or a firefighter or a veteran or an electrician or a plumber or a bus driver, a taxi driver, Uber, Lyft, whatever you are, these people hate you. They talk about ending slavery. They want to enslave you in their own way. Most communist regimes are regimes of slavery and indentured servants. I'll be right back.
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0: because we have to cover a lot. We only have 3 hours. 3 hours moves very quickly. It just does. Let me see here. Bear with me, folks. I'm going to get something here. Boom, boom, boom, boom, boom. Okay, here we are. Very interesting. Iran is telling its citizens to turn off the air conditioning to preserve the power grid. Blames U.S. strikes for the strain. And this is why today Tucker Carlson has quadrupled down in his attack on our great president, Donald Trump. And I do note that some of these fraudulent phonies who claim to be loyal to Donald Trump, who are on the internet, Alex Brewski being one of them, embraces Tucker Carlson. So I guess their allegiance is not to Trump, is it? Iran tells citizens to turn off AC, New York Post reports. Preserve power grid blames U.S. strikes for the strain. Sweltering Iranians were warned by their rulers to shut off their air conditionings during peak hours as the regime claimed the country's power grid came under strain from U.S. attacks. Tehran's Ministry of Energy said in a statement that shutoffs were necessary to help ensure a stable electricity supply in southern provinces. Almost sounds like New York, doesn't it, Rich? Oh, yeah. Almost sounds like the entire Northeast and New England, where, of course, they have decided that energy production will affect the climate. These are degrowthers. These are Neanderthals. These are throwbacks. The communists are, the Islamists are, and these so-called climate change idol worshippers, they are too. They're throwbacks. That's why they hate capitalism. Now, the statement did not specify whether power plants, transmission lines, or other equipment had been attacked. CENTCOM declined to say whether the U.S. military hit Iranian power plants or other energy targets, but a White House official denied to the BBC that any civilian infrastructure was struck. U.S. force carried out strikes exclusively on military targets, including military logistics infrastructure, the person said. Temperatures in the Iranian capital hit triple digits on Friday, with highs of 102 expected both Saturday and Sunday. The port of Bandar Abbas, focus of the latest American bombing campaign. Temperatures, who cares? What is it, the Weather Channel? President Trump pledged to begin bombing Iranian energy infrastructure next week if Tehran continues resisting U.S. demands. He said next week gets really bad for them. Foundation for the Defense of Democracies, Iran Program Director Behnam Ben Taliblu, told the Post that Tehran, not the U.S., is responsible for the crisis. It's not the first time they've ordered their citizens to go without air conditioning. They're saying that now and have said it before. They try to get people to conserve when the government doesn't. But an official talking point, blame is being shifted, you see, to the United States. Of course. Said they will have a combination environmental and economic crisis anyway, since those were unresolved things pre-January protests, referring to the widespread protests in Iran. Other infrastructure has also been struck. Overnight U.S. strikes on Friday hit road and rail bridges with the goal of cutting off Bandar Abbas from the rest of Iran. That's one of the main places for the IRGC. The attacks also collapsed a tower at Iran's Qabahar port on the Gulf of Oman, a key trade route for a landlocked neighboring Afghanistan, the state-run news agency reported. Friday marked the sixth consecutive day of U.S. airstrikes. And so what you see is the president comes under increasing intense attack from the woke right. From the woke right. Tehran retaliated by attacking U.S. partners in the region with missiles and other projectiles, and Kuwait authorities said Iran attacked a power and water desalination plant, causing widespread damage to the station. So far, they haven't fired a spitball at Israel, because I guess they know what Israel will do to them, whether the United States likes it or not. But that time will come because they won't be able to control themselves. In Qatar, the public was warned twice to take shelter as air defenses fired to intercept the missiles. Doha's interior ministry said falling debris wounded a child. Jordan's military said it intercepted three incoming missiles Friday morning, launched by Iran. Explosions also could be heard Friday morning in Erbil and other locations in northern Iraq's semi-autonomous Kurdish region as air defenses targeted incoming fire. The attack apparently targeted the Iranian Kurdish dissident group, Kamala, killing at least nine people and wounding others. Iran did not immediately claim the attack, but the targeted Kamala in the past, and it goes on. Hakeem Jeffries, a very stupid man. He just sounds stupid. He acts stupid. He says stupid things. At the American Federation of Teachers Convention, that's like, you know, a Communist Party USA convention. Cut 11, go.
1: A week from this Sunday will be only 100 days out with an opportunity to change direction in the United States of America. The MAGA extremists, they talk a lot about regime change. Okay, the one regime change that we need to bring about is throw MAGA extremists out of the Congress in November.
0: Cut 12, Randy Weingarten, complete fraud, phony, and fool. The head of the AFT. Cut 12, go.
2: This time, the country elected Donald Trump. And, well, remember that warning?
0: You know, I'm one of these outliers who doesn't believe these public sector teacher unions should even exist. And this is one of the reasons. They shake down their teachers, 35% of whom or so are Republicans. They steal their money. They are radical, hardcore leftists. They support the DSA in Chicago. They're openly communist. And these are the people teaching our kids. It's hopeless if we can't fix these things. Go ahead.
2: Is at the gate. Well, the barbarians aren't at the gate.
0: I think the barbarian is at the podium. I won't comment on her looks, Mr. Bedusa. That would be very rude. I'll be right back.

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4: A thick layer of wildfire smoke continues to blanket West Michigan, but some clearing could happen tonight. Thanks to a southwest wind, that smoke could move further off to the northeast. We'll have low temperatures drop down to the low 70s with a few isolated showers possible. A dry start to our Saturday and a clearer one. We'll see a better chance for showers and thunderstorms as a cold front swings through during the afternoon. A few storms could be strong. Wildfire smoke likely going to make a return, though, on Sunday. Tracking West Michigan's weather, I'm Storm Team 8 meteorologist Sarah Flynn.
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1: 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Imagine being a child forced to leave everything behind because of war and then finding a place of safety, care, and hope.

0: 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Again, 855-694-9647. And God bless you. I'm sure he will. Oh, yes. Very, very important, Hagee Ministries. It's such an honor for us to have him here. It really is. Now, let's see here. Let's see if we can find the what I'm looking for. Oh, yes, yes. We're traveling the world of the enemies. Domestically, overseas, and here's another one. By the way, did you see the president's speech last night? I thought it was superb and incredibly substantive and informative. You can go to whitehouse.org. I think that's the site, right, Rich? Sorry, whitehouse.gov, whitehouse.gov. And there's reams and reams of information there if you're interested in going through it. Lots of it is redacted, but as you go through it, you can piece things together. And one of the things that really pops out there, because I took a peek at it earlier today, is the massive amount of voting information the communist Chinese have gathered from us illegally. They've gone into our voting systems, and they've truly gathered the identities, the information of hundreds of thousands of voters. Hundreds of thousands of voters. And so I think, I hope, we're not calling Xi our friend anymore. He never was, really, was he? But here we go. Yahoo News. China builds full-scale U.S. destroyer replica in Xinjiang Desert to target real warships. These people are serious about war. And they just love it when the suckers among us, the isolationists, the appeasers, and the pacifists, keep attacking us and making it more and more difficult to build up our security and to defend ourselves. China builds full-scale U.S. destroyer replica in the desert to target real warships. They've constructed a full-scale, three-dimensional replica of a U.S. Navy Arleigh Burke-class guided missile destroyer at a weapons testing facility in the Taklamakan Desert, the most structurally detailed warship mock-up yet identified. The discovery, first reported by CNN using imagery from U.S. geospatial intelligence company Vantor, indicates that the PLA is refining its ability to strike one of the United States' most capable and widely deployed surface combatants. Now, why are they doing that if they're for peace and tranquility? Construction began around October 2025 per satellite data from Sentinel-2 and Corpinius, with principal features assembled by May 11, 2026. The structure sits more than 2,700 kilometers from the nearest coastline, terrain that allows controlled weapons and sensor trials without the maritime traffic, weather variability, or foreign observation associated with the sea testing. Now, Joseph Wu of the Taiwan Defense Studies Initiative is credited with first identifying the structure. Beijing has not publicly confirmed it. Well, of course they haven't. Unlike the flat ship-shaped outlines previously identified at communist Chinese desert ranges, the new mock-up is three-dimensional. It's a structure incorporating the hull, forward gun position, bridge, funnel, and helicopter flight deck of an Arleigh Burke-class destroyer. The distinction matters. Early generation flat targets were sufficient to mimic a radar cross-section for radar-guided missiles. A three-dimensional replica is required for testing imaging infrared seekers, that is, guidance systems that identify a target by its physical shape rather than its radar return. The more accurate the replica, the better Chinese engineers can determine whether a seeker can distinguish a real warship from a decoy, a chafe cloud, or another vessel in a crowded formation. They are really gearing up. The Arleigh Burke class is the operational backbone of the U.S. naval power projection in the Western Pacific. These ships escort carrier strike groups, provide Aegis ballistic missile defense for task forces, conduct anti-submarine warfare, and carry Tomahawk missiles, that is, cruise missiles. Destroyer Squadron 15, that is, 10 Arleigh Burke ships in Japan, the largest forward-deployed service combatant group in the world, regularly transits the Taiwan Strait and South China Sea. In a conflict over Taiwan, these destroyers would protect aircraft carriers and amphibious groups from Chinese air and missile attack, degrading their capability as central to China's anti-access strategy across the region. China's maintained ship-shaped targets for at least 5 years. Maxar imagery from 2021 showed a flat carrier outline and two Arleigh Burke shapes at the same facility. They're gearing up. Now, the 2023 structure reproduced the outline of the Gerald R. Ford class carrier at approximately 1,085 feet, including its island superstructure. The progression to a three-dimensional destroyer with detailed superstructure marks a significant escalation in testing ambition and realism. The Department of War's 2025 annual report attributes anti-ship roles to the DF-21D and DF-26 and DF-27 ballistic missiles and identifies the YJ-21 as a hypersonic anti-ship ballistic missile. Though no publicly available evidence links any of these to the new replica or confirms it has been used in a live test. You're talking about not just ballistic missiles, but hypersonic missiles. They're not kidding, and they're not fooling around. And so when we have the enemy within that's undermining our nation, that's attacking our economic system, which helps make our military possible, when we have the enemy within, the communist Chinese are spending money, and we have these doofuses that are focused on the Israeli influence operation, of which there's none, the communist Chinese influence operation, which is ubiquitous, the Qatari influence operation, which is ubiquitous, and we have these dumbasses going on and on about Israeli influencers. I mean, we have real enemies that are trying to destroy us from within and without. Crazy. I'll be right back.
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Now's the time to diversify, America. Now's the time. I keep reading reports about the economy down the road. They're making me a little nervous. I'm just being honest with you. I'm just telling you something that's out there. Gold entered 2026 after a historic year, 53 new all-time highs. Record annual demand and average price up 44% year over year. Then it pushed past $5,500 in January. Here's the thing. Let me just speak turkey to you. If you have an IRA or a 401k or a Kilo or whatever your pension plan is, you really ought to look into diversification of some of that. Never all of it, but some of it. But you may have all of it in equities or all of it in bonds or all of it in treasury notes or something like that. But by diversification, what is meant to me is outside of the paper investments and get some tangible investments. And really, there's nothing better than gold. And then silver, if that's what you prefer. And the time to get it is not when it's at its highest point. The time to get it is when it's below its highest point, but you know it's heading north. You know it's heading up. That's the trajectory, even though it zigs and it zags. This is what I do. I'm not just talk. This is what I do. This is what we do. And this is what I encourage you to look into. And there are different companies that sell gold, and we have found that monetary gold is very transparent, enormously helpful, and very supportive. And they will give you a free gold and silver guide before you spend one nickel. You just have to ask for it, a free gold and silver guide. They've been in business more than 25 years, almost 26 years. And they are highly rated, highly rated. They are a transparent company. They are a company that wants to help their clients. They take it seriously. And they monitor these things each and every day. The central banks out there, these are the banks, the central banks of other governments and countries. They're adding gold. They're dropping, in many cases, currencies, including ours. China is among those that's hoarding more gold than most, but there's other countries too. And they're doing it for a reason. Central banks, banks, period. Diversification is the key. You've heard the old proverb. Don't put all your eggs in one basket. Well, it's a proverb for a reason. Diversification is the key to preserving what you have earned. It's the key to preserving your pension. It's the key to preserving wherever you put your money. And I'm not even talking about millionaires or billionaires, although that's perfectly fine. 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It is problematic to me that when a president of the United States wants to talk about the state of the country, wants to talk about what our intelligence agencies and federal law enforcement have found in terms of communist China interfering in the 2020 election, that they don't consider that news.
It's really quite appalling. Elections are key to how we run this country. And if you have foreign interference in our elections, it's a big deal. And they have the receipts. They're right there online at whitehouse.gov. Whitehouse.gov. And if you would like to check it out this weekend, you really ought to do that and take your time and go through it. We have individual countries that seek to destroy our country. We have individuals in our country that seek to destroy our country. We have a fairly weak ruling class. We've got rogue judges. We've got faculty in most of our colleges and universities, not all, but too many, who view it as their job to brainwash, to indoctrinate, and to attack the very substance of this nation, the very existence of this nation. All these factors build up over the years. We've got a Democrat Party. A Democrat Party that's turning into some kind of a 1930s German party. And I'm not kidding. We have individuals who have claimed to be Republicans in the past, claimed to be conservatives in the past, who also are throwbacks to the 1930s isolationists, economic socialists. Really quite shocking. Got some jerk out there by the name of Hazani. I never heard of him before, but apparently he's trying to make a name for himself. National conservatism. And I'm a liberal. The guy clearly has mashed potatoes for brains, in my humble opinion. But he was all in with Tucker Carlson. He's all in with the Veep. He's all in with all this. He thinks he's got a clever new philosophy. He's got nothing. Says Reagan was a populist. There's always some level of populism when you're running for office or when you're governing. But he was not a populist. He was a traditional conservative who had the ability and the wisdom to reach out to the population, to convey ideas to them. But he was a conservative. I campaigned for him 76 and 80, and I worked for him for 8 years. We'll be right back.

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2: I'm Greg Bowman. With the ongoing Canadian wildfire smoke, people wondering how to combat the fires. More than 800 fires blazing across Canada, smoke coming in the U.S. Michigan Department of Environment, Great Lakes and Energy's Stephanie Hengesbach says there's not a lot that can be done because of the location.
3: It's such a forested area that these fires are in, unfortunately. You know, in Canada, it's really parts of their provinces that you can only even get to by air. By planes.
2: The statewide air quality alert's been extended till noon on Saturday. Smoke from Canadian wildfires affecting businesses all over Michigan in Traverse City. Bry's Estate and Winery on Old Mission Peninsula had their guests go inside their tasting room on Thursday, according to President and CEO Patrick Bry's.
4: So the winery, we did have to pull our operations inside yesterday, which this time of year, we have so many visitors coming to see us. We have limited inside space, so we're making it work, but we have, of course, we're paying attention to what's best for everyone's health, including our staff.
2: Bryce says a lot of events have been canceled outdoors. He hopes we can move past it quickly. He says the smoke has not hurt the grapes yet, but says it could if it goes on for several weeks. Federal health officials are investigating shredded iceberg lettuce served at Taco Bell as the source of a multi-state outbreak of cyclosporiasis. More than 5,000 people in Michigan have gotten sick. We continue to lead the country in cases. The FDA says over 1,600 people with confirmed cases reported eating at Taco Bell across five states. Michigan accounts for half of those infections. Illnesses began between May 13th and July 13th. FDA also identified a single supplier of iceberg lettuce from Mexico that supplied Taco Bell locations where people became ill.
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5: Up the pressure. I'm Lisa Lacerra, Fox News. The U.S. military launching a new round of strikes against Iran.
6: On the seventh consecutive night of U.S. airstrikes, Iran claims the U.S. is hitting civilian infrastructure. But the White House denies that, telling Fox the United States military has carried out strikes exclusively on military targets, including military logistics infrastructure, adding that it's Iran that's attacking civilian ships in the Strait. Still, a senior IRGC commander now warning that if U.S. strikes continue for several more days, Iran will move into a phase of full-scale offensive operations.
5: Fox's Aisha Hazmi at the White House. Earlier, the U.S. military says it targeted an observation deck used by the Revolutionary Guard to monitor ships coming into the Strait of Hormuz. President Trump says Canada will pay the cost of some pollution blanketing much of the U.S. from wildfires.
7: In a social media post, the president says he's holding Canada responsible for not properly maintaining their forest.